0: residents of Ladera Ranch, California, are calling for the spraying of all pesticides to stop after a rise in cases of a rare cancer in children. Orange County Supervisor Katrina Foley agrees.
1: We need to change our practices, you know, stop poisoning the community with all these pesticides.
0: 9 children in that community have been diagnosed with Ewing sarcoma since 2007. One of them died in March. And there's been increases in other forms of cancer.
1: Pesticides are harmful to our health. They're harmful to the public health. They're harmful to the habitat in the community. And so it can't hurt, is what I'm saying, to reduce the amount of poison that we have.
0: Officials have not determined the pesticides did cause the cancer, but hundreds of residents packed a community meeting this week demanding that a pause on spraying be made permanent. Getting a lot of attention for its performance claims, we hear from Matt Mattinson in France, a vehicle powered only by hydrogen is under development.
2: MSN reports French-Moroccan startup Namex has developed a hydrogen utility vehicle that could travel up to 932 miles on a single fill-up and refuel in as little as 5 seconds using a hydrogen cartridge system. Developers say the vehicle is designed as an alternative to both gasoline and battery-powered cars, producing only water vapor emissions. Supporters say innovations like this could play a growing role in the future of clean transportation. I'm at Mattinson.
0: One of the LIV Golf League's top players is expecting the current season to end early after the Saudi government pulled its financial support from the league. Martin Kamer tells Today's Golfer all signs are pointing to the circuit canceling the team championship tournament set for next month in Michigan. President Trump welcomed the 2025 World Series champion L.A. Dodgers to the White House today, the second straight White House visit for the back-to-back world champs. I'm Scott Carr.
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0: It is the Jesse Kelly Show, final hour of the Jesse Kelly Show on a Thursday, and then we're done. I mean, until Friday, but whatever, and then we're done. So we're going to talk about, well, Bottom's got some problems in Texas, and it is hilarious the reasons why. AOC was asked about leading that primary. We'll get to that. Some emails, some more infiltration in the government, all that and more coming on the final hour of the Jesse Kelly Show. Ooh, I wanted to get to this email. Hey, Jesse, the subject of this one is tedious personal anecdotes. Jesse, I enjoy your show, but please be advised that the moment you launch into some usually long, tedious personal anecdote involving you, your wife, or kids, I immediately hit the mute button or switch stations, especially if I hear, trust me, I'm going somewhere with this. Please spare us the rambling details and get to the point. I tell you, we're having lobster rolls tonight. Chris, I didn't tell you this. For my birthday, hang on, I'm going somewhere with this. For my birthday, I got a gift card to a website. I don't know if it's run by commies, so I don't want to give out the website. But it's a, well, Chris, I don't want to give it. You want me to? Okay, I'll say it right now. It was Goldbelly. Goldbelly. Please don't tell me it's a commie website. My in-laws and my sister, because they know I like to eat, they got me a gift card, and the gift cards added up to $250 from Goldbelly, which, again, Chris, I made that exact same face. I was like, crap, that's a whole lot of money. Wait till you get on Goldbelly. They have all kinds. I mean, everything you can imagine. Desserts and steaks. Hang on, I'm going somewhere with this. Desserts, steaks, everything you can possibly imagine. They have lobster rolls from these various places back in Maine where they're pulling the lobster out of the ocean like that day, and they're shipping it across the country. I think I got 2 days shipping or something. I didn't want to spend all the gift card on shipping, but 2 days shipping. Anyway, so it gets to the house last night. Now, I admit I don't buy a lot of lobster. Lobster is super expensive. I don't even go to that section of the grocery store. Maybe if you're at a steakhouse, you'll be like, oh, I see the lobster's market price. How much is that? I mean, when they're putting market price on the menu, that's generally a bad sign. But it gets to the house. I think in total, these are for four main lobster rolls, right? Four. They sent four buns. I believe the total with shipping and tax and everything else was like $190. It was a lot. It was a lot of money for four of these things. It shows up last night. It showed up too late. We'd already eaten dinner. Hang on, I'm going somewhere with this. It showed up too late. We were already eating dinner. There's not very much lobster. No, you know those little round plastic like Tupperware things? Not even the tall ones, the ones that are 2 inches tall. There's two of those. It's like $200. Two of those. I have teenage sons. I'm not even going to get to taste the lobster unless I force them to have one because they're going to wipe it out. Anyway, that was just a little personal anecdote. Thought you'd enjoy that. I am enjoying watching this. I'm enjoying watching various barbarians the Democrat Party has brought in because they served their purposes for a time, cause them complete nightmares. I think it's fantastic. I'm enjoying watching the communist takeover of the Democrat Party in New York City. I think it's awesome how scared the Democrats are. Well, we're a big tent. But in the meantime, behind closed doors, they're freaking out. I think it's awesome. And I am totally enjoying watching Bottom, James Tallarico, down here in Texas, watching him completely crash and burn as the Democrat nominee for Senate. And one of the reasons he's crashing and burning is it's Jazzy.
1: People be sexing.
0: Jasmine Crockett. Jasmine Crockett had a safe seat in the United States House of Representatives. I can't stress that enough. Yes, there was some redistricting where they redrew some lines. Her seat is still It's one of the safest seats in the country. She was going nowhere. She could have sat there with her fake nails and the House of Representatives for the next, I mean, forever. She could have died in office like the rest of them do forever. But instead, Jazzy decided she wanted to be a United States Senator. So she throws herself into the Democrat primary. But she can't raise money. And I'll again say, look, there are certain people who are just generally unpopular. I've brought this up when it comes to feminists. I really try to drive this point home, especially to young women. If you're flirting with feminism or considering feminism, everyone's going to hate you. Everybody hates being around a feminist. Even other feminists hate being around feminists. There's nothing more unpleasant than a bitter, miserable woman. Everyone will hate you if you choose to be a feminist. I'm warning you right now. Men, women, everybody. As it pertains to Jazzy, the loud, obnoxious black woman might be the least appealing demographic in the United States of America. Black people hate them. White people hate them. Foreigners hate them. Everybody on earth. It's like 99.99% of the people on the planet. When they hear the loud, angry black woman, they go, oh, gosh, here we go. But Jazzy, that was her brand. That was her branding. This is her branding.
1: Isn't it interesting that thousands of white people storming the U.S. Capitol and beating police officers made it home safely? But brown people posing no threat to ICE agents are suddenly killed in cold blood.
0: This is Jazzy.
1: We're back again for another edition of the Republican Party's Great Replacement Therapy Session, where all the white men of the House Judiciary Committee lecture Americans on the importance of mass deportations so that they preserve their so-called American values, like shooting and killing American citizens who are peacefully protesting, or stuffing hundreds of thousands of people into cages without proper nutrition or medical care.
0: That may play well in Jazzy's district. Or they may get you elected in Jasmine Crockett's district, but it's not going to get you the Democrat nomination in an entire state. All right. So she lost the primary. No big deal, right? No, I don't think you understand how truly poisonous these kinds of people are. Jasmine Crockett lost the Democrat primary, and she is not so subtly telling black Texans not to vote for James Tallarico. We played the audio the other day. She flat out called it racist that she lost. It was racist. She has announced that she's not going to campaign with James Tallarico. This is unheard of. You know how it works. You've seen this your whole life. Democrat, Republican, doesn't matter. When the primary's over and there's a nominee, everybody campaigns with the guy for the most part. Vote for him. I love the guy. Everyone does. No, not Jasmine Crockett. How bad is it? Here's a headline from the Free Beacon. James Tallarico now says he backs reparations for slavery. The polls show he has a black voter problem after Jasmine Crockett called him racist. It's not humanly possible for me to enjoy this anymore, because Democrats have nurtured this behavior. They have recruited these people. They have nurtured this behavior. They have constantly shouted their cause. But when it starts to go bad, did you think Jasmine Crockett was going to be a team player? She's not in the House of Representatives anymore. She's never going to be a United States Senator. Jasmine Crockett is going to revert back to doing what Jasmine Crockett has spent her entire life doing. Destroying things. Making a bunch of noise. Causing a ruckus. That's what she knows. I think it's great. I don't think it's great that a top Pentagon official was talking about undoing the Trump administration's policies on hidden camera. James O'Keefe got him. Got him on an undercover video. Now, the guy's gone. That's the good news. Brandon Newsom was his name. But how many people has James O'Keefe not caught? Not that it all should be on him, but how many of these people were there? Oh, here's a good story that goes with it. Secret Service suspends the agent accused of leaking J.D. Vance's travel details. That's kind of a big deal. All right, whatever. Let's do some emails and other things. I want to talk about this AOC poll, and then we'll do other things. Before we get to the other things, let me get to this. It's hard to find a good employee. I know it, and you know it. It's taxing. It's exhausting. And in this day and age, for some reason, people, they'll have a resume online, but then they don't respond. 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Aren't you tired of dealing with this? 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

0: the Jesse Kelly Show on a Thursday as we near the end of the week. Remember, you can email the show your Ask Dr. Jesse questions for tomorrow, jesse@jessekellyshow.com. So polling is something that you obviously know about and you're interested in. I'm interested in it. We're political nerds. Look, it's you and me here. We can't help it. We want to know who's winning, who's losing. What are the issues? We're interested in these things, and I'm glad you're interested. I'm glad I'm interested. Polling can serve a variety of purposes, and there can be consequences for polling. You know, I just talked about James Tallarico Bottom and Jasmine Crockett. Do you remember the story about what at least partially drove Jasmine Crockett into that Senate race? Cost her a seat in the House of Representatives? They started floating polling out there, which turned out to be fake, that she was beating James Tallarico in a prospective primary. Jazzy's dumb enough to believe that. She sees the polling. She jumps in, gets crushed. Political career over. Huh? Polling can drive these decisions. Well, New Hampshire, maybe you're in New Hampshire. I've never been. I've actually heard it's beautiful. 6 hours up there, Chris. You know that? Anyway, I've never been, but I've heard New Hampshire's beautiful. It's a small state. Probably, unless you're there, New Hampshire doesn't cross your mind a lot, and that's fine. But New Hampshire is one of those early primary states that's really, really important. If you want to be the nominee, the Republican, Democrat, it's not that you have to win New Hampshire. I'm not saying that, but you'd like to. It's nice. Well, they just had a poll come out. Gavin Newsom was practically non-existent. Dome was even pretty far down the list. You know who sat at the top of that list? Alexandria Ocasio-Cortez. AOC. She, well, listen to this.
1: I feel very, humbled by the support of everyday people. I think that, polls go up, polls go down. That's kind of part of how all of this works.
2: Why do you think yours are going up right now?
1: You'd have to ask folks in New Hampshire. You'd have to ask them.
2: But does that change how you think about your future?
1: I think when I make decisions about my life, they aren't just rooted in polls. They're rooted in what people need, what is best for the country, and what is appropriate for the moment. And I think that right now, the most important thing before the country right now is for Democrats to win the midterm elections.
0: She's running. Remember why she's running. Remember, there are no downsides to running for president now. Maybe in the old days, if you threw your hat in and you ran in a primary and you're one of these people who got 1 or 2%, you got boat raced out of it, maybe that would look bad. This guy ran for president, didn't do anything. Maybe it used to be that way. In this day and age, especially because of social media driving so many things, it only helps you. Really, there's an old saying. You've heard the saying before. There's no such thing as bad publicity. It's not that that's always the case, but today, that's more the case than there ever was. If I came out right now and I said something insanely controversial, which everyone would expect at this point in time, but if I said something insanely controversial like Red Lobster's gross, I would never say something like that. But if I came out and dropped that out there, what would happen? I'd have the internet going crazy. Half the people would be like, yeah, Red Lobster is gross. Jesse's right. And then I'd have the people with taste piling on me saying, Jesse Kelly's stupid. Did you hear what Jesse Kelly said? I guess he's never had the shrimp scampi. Jesse Kelly doesn't know what he's talking about. But you know what's happening in that moment? Everyone's talking about who? Me. Everyone's talking about me And at the end of this Red Lobster debate, dumb as it may be, because everyone knows Red Lobster's perfect, more people know who Jesse Kelly is. Chris, I just talked in the third person. I like that. More people know who Jesse Kelly is than they did before. AOC is insanely ambitious. AOC is going to be a fundraising champion. I don't know that the Democrat Party will allow her to be the nominee. You're not stupid. You remember, they didn't allow Bernie Sanders to be the nominee. All they worship is power. If they think the nominee can't win the general election, they're just going to knife him in the back. They did it to Bernie. They kicked Joe out of the White House. I don't think they'll allow her to win the nomination. But I think AOC is going to make a lot of noise in the Democrat Party. And I don't know that it's outside the realm of possibility that AOC is the vice presidential pick for the Democrats. Think about how much of a coalition these DSA types are commanding. If the Democrat Party thinks they need that part of the coalition, if they think they need those votes, and they think AOC delivers on those votes, oh my gosh. What if she won? Oh, gosh. All right, whatever. Let's do some emails next.

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1: It is the Jesse Kelly Show on a wonderful Thursday. Remember, if you miss any part of the show, you can download the whole thing on iHeart, Spotify, iTunes. So Jewish producer Chris asked about Pelosi's. Why didn't she ever make a run at it? Pelosi's too sharp for that. Yeah, let me explain. Once you've been in D.C. for long enough, and Pelosi's been there a long time, and once you gain a big enough fundraising base, once you've handed out enough money to other Democrats, which is increasing your standing in the party, so now you're in leadership position here and leadership position there. Now you're not just a member of the House of Representatives. Now you're the Speaker of the House. She's been Speaker of the House multiple times. Well, what does that mean? You get a lot of the benefits of power the president gets without catching the heat. And there's some heat that falls on the Speaker of the House, but how often do you, when you're sitting with friends, how often do you discuss Mike Johnson? Mike Johnson's the Speaker of the House, third in line for the presidency. It's a big deal. Mike Johnson, as we talked about with senators and whatnot, if Mike Johnson hops on a plane right now, and flies to Mongolia, Saudi Arabia, then it's somewhere in Latin America, wherever, he will be treated like he's the president, like royalty, armored security, you name it. Mike Johnson is an insanely powerful man. He gets the power without the heat. Now, somebody like a guy like Trump, he wants the heat. Trump doesn't care if you're complaining about him. Trump wants you talking about him. That's what he wants. Other people, they'd rather be, and it's not that Nancy Pelosi's been behind the scenes, but really, she kind of has been. She wanted to be behind the scenes, the puppet master stuff. Let Barack Obama go to the White House and take all those arrows. Let Joe Biden go to the White House and take all those arrows. Do you happen to remember who was the main person who ran Joe Biden out of the race? Maybe when Joe Biden was president, maybe you convinced yourself that he was the most powerful person in Washington. After all, he was the president. Well, Nancy Pelosi ran him out of the race. There's this great scene in the show Game of Thrones, not for kids, by the way. Great scene in the show Game of Thrones where there's this older, super sharp, powerful, very evil man. And he's the hand of the king, the king's right-handed guy. The king is some snotty little violent teenage brat. And the older gentleman, the right hand, says, go to bed, to the king. King's like, what? I'm not tired. I'm the king. The old man says, go to bed. After the king leaves, somebody says, you just told the most powerful man in the world to go to bed. And he looks at him and says, if you think he's the most powerful man in the world, you haven't been paying attention. Nancy Pelosi, as much as you and I hate Grandma Vodka, has been one of the most powerful people in the world for a very long time. And she didn't want to give that up to sit in the White House. Hey, Jesse, when it comes to the air fryer, you should know it's not the kind of appliance that should be tucked away in storage. I've never looked into your wealth, thanks, but I would imagine you could afford a kitchen large enough to keep an air fryer on the counter. I know you're not producer Chris, but the preheating the oven to 400 degrees has to cost way more than pushing three buttons on the air fryer that preheats in 3 seconds and produces a higher quality cook. Cheaper, higher quality, just leave it on the counter. It sounds like Aubrey could afford a loss or two under her belt. Again, I am not the one responsible for the fact that the air fryer can't stay on the counter. All right? That's clatter. That's not on me. That's not on me. That's one. Two. You said that I can afford more counter space. You want me to sell my house for an air fryer? And I have the counter space to put the air fryer on there. But even if I didn't, it's not like I'm just going to pack it up and move houses. I've been working on trying to pay this one off. Now, I'm a long way away from paying this one off, but wouldn't it be nice to have a paid-off house one day? I've always thought it would be the coolest thing in the world to just own your house free and clear. Granted, the government's still going to pillage you on the taxes. You understand what it is. Jesse, in the name of a just, merciful God.
2: In the name of a just, merciful God.
1: Why am I still getting political phone calls, texts, and mail flyers from the Republican Party? The primary is over. I am a solid Republican voter. I have never and will never vote Democrat, demon rat, he says. So why is the Republican Party wasting money on me instead of chasing independent voters? Well, they don't know that. That's why. I don't want to be the guy that comes on the air and tries to defend the political text messages that melt your phone all the time. I get the same ones, too. I'll get home and I will be yelling about it. I got 10 of these things that we're all annoyed. I'm annoyed. You're annoyed. Stop calling me. I'm already telling you right now, unless they pass amnesty, I'm voting straight ticket GOP in November, and I'm going to encourage all my friends to do the same. My vote, it's already in the bank, right? Not handing the country to the communists. So why do they keep texting? Well, getting out the vote. Have you ever heard of GOTV? Of course you have. Get out the vote. It's not small. People, human beings, the way we're built, most people need to be pushed. They need to be nudged. Have you ever wondered in this day and age of internet shopping, have you ever wondered why there are still so many salesmen working in retail, whatever you're in? Maybe you're in a big furniture store. You're going to have a salesman there. But we were in Macy's the other day. We had to buy a blanket for the bed. We were in Macy's the other day. They had salesmen in there. Car lot, salesman. RV lot, which I used to do, salesman. Why? I can go online right now. I can get on my phone right now. Look up whatever it is. Try to find the best price. Try to locate one. Why pay the salesman a cut of anything if you own that car dealership? Why pay the salesman a cut? Because the salesman still serves a purpose. And that purpose, I know you may find them pushy and obnoxious, and of course many of them are. The purpose is to give you a nudge. You, the motivated voter, do not need a nudge to go vote in elections. Primaries, general elections, whatever the case may be, you don't need any nudging. You are all in already. You're going to vote. If you're a political campaign, if it's Jesse Kelly running for Congress to lose again, I don't know you personally. I have to assume that you need a nudge. I'll tell you, my friends, my normie friends, they need nudges. I know you're going to find this very shocking. I've had to insult them into voting before. Really? You're not even doing anything. I saw you laying by the pool. Get your butt down. My friends need nudges. And lots of these guys are hardworking people. People need nudges. The text messaging is annoying. The phone calls are annoying. I know it. But you're on a list, a voter list, various other lists of all different kinds. And if you want to win elections, you got to spend some money and send out mass text messages. Vote for Jesse. He'll close the border. Or else. That's the way it is. Now, we still have one more segment. We'll talk just briefly about the rise in threats. That's certainly not good. We'll laugh about Michelle Obama being absolutely bitter. 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Imposter syndrome she likes to talk about. We'll discuss what that is. 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

0: It is the Jesse Kelly Show, final segment of the Jesse Kelly Show on a fantastic Thursday. Remember, you can email the show at your Ask Dr. Jesse questions for tomorrow. 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They're up 40%. The culture of assassination is here, and it saddens me, but it is here. Have you ever had a job or a role of any kind, maybe not even a job, you didn't feel completely qualified for? And this could be something in school. Hey, we want you to do the presentation. Maybe it is a promotion. You weren't sure. You've had something in your life, haven't you? And you thought to yourself, oh my gosh, I don't know if I can do this. Well, Michelle Obama said something very interesting and very revealing.
1: It's not all that, because there's so many people like me, like you, women, minorities, folks who aren't supposed to be at these tables because they are sitting around thinking that they're imposters. You know, imposter syndrome. I've never heard a white man talk about imposter syndrome. I haven't met one who has felt it. I'm just wondering if you guys know what we're talking.
0: Everybody feels imposter syndrome from time to time. Everybody. I can't count how many times I've sat down behind this microphone and me and Chris and Corey will look at each other like, how did we get this show? Everybody has it from time to time. Now, the reason Michelle may think

0: in America. It's not that they've had the numbers. They've never had the numbers, ever, anywhere. In Russia, they didn't have the numbers. They didn't have the numbers, but they were committed and they recognized choke points of power. So if I'm an Islamist and I want to take down the Shah of Iran and turn it into some dirtball terrorist-supporting Islamic country, and I want to beat women and do all these other horrible things that Islamists want to do, if that's my desire, I don't have to take over every square inch of Iran. That's not how that works. I have to identify the institutions of power, and I have to take them down by any means. How much, let me ask you, if you woke up tomorrow morning and you got on your phone and every social media site, every place you went, it was telling you that China has conquered the United States of America. And you got in your car and you drove down to City Hall and it was all Chinese dudes in a military uniform. And you turned on the radio and everything was just broadcasting China. They have invaded Washington, D.C. and they took over the United States of America. At what point in time would you accept that you now live under Chinese control? Well, maybe you'll fight a revolution, and I hope you would, but there would come a time if they grab this and grab that and grab this and grab that, there would come a time where you'd look around and say to yourself, so I guess they won? That's how communism works. That's how the Islamists work in the exact same way. They did the same thing in Lebanon. Poor Lebanon's been trying to get out of this forever. Supposedly, it's supposed to be gorgeous. Absolutely gorgeous place. It used to be a paradise from what I understand. Now, place sucks.
1: And now,
2: here's a headline. By
3: go, you know the thing.
1: Headlines we didn't get to.
0: Liberals protest against Wisconsin police for shooting alleged bike thief who tried to stab the cops. There is no evil the communists will not embrace. Oh, speaking of which, Minnesota's largest newspaper praises Tim Walz for pardoning illegal alien child rapists. You find any bad guy, any demon in society, and you will find Democrats who will defend him. Three-judge First Circuit panel upholds Massachusetts assault weapons ban. Don't worry, this thing's going to go to the Supreme Court. It's going to get shot down. Just always keep in mind, the communist is not worried about assault weapons specifically. He's worried about the fact that you're armed and he can't hurt you. He wants to send agents to your house to hurt and imprison you, and he can't do that while we own more guns than everyone else. Is Act Blue helping fund Abdul El-Sayed's campaign with fake donors? Well, that sounds like something they would do. Trump rules out enrichment in Saudi nuclear deal and calls for the kingdom to join the Abraham Accords. Trying to wrap up this whole Iran thing has nudged Trump even further and faster into this. Hey, I want all the countries of the region, all of them, UAE, Israel, everybody, everyone. Hey, let's all come together and sign a big agreement, which they think will kind of freeze out Iran and force their hand. And like I've said before, let's just hope it works. Let's hope it works. We need to come home. All right. Tomorrow's Ask Dr. Jesse Friday. I promise we're going to have a real good time. We'll tackle whatever's out there. All right. Send in your questions. That's all.

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2: 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Guaranteed human.
4: President Trump says he's close to deciding on a massive attack against Iran, telling Axios the strikes would be bigger than ones conducted during Operation Epic Fury. This as the U.S. and Iran have renewed attacks against each other, and with Iran once again targeting cargo ships in the Strait of Hormuz. The president posted to social media today that any and all damages to ships struck by Iran will be paid for by Iranian money that the U.S. currently controls. He did not indicate where that money may come from, but the U.S. has frozen billions of dollars worth of Iranian assets. Tropical storm Bertha is moving across eastern Texas. The National Hurricane Center says it's spreading heavy rains along parts of the Texas coast, packing winds of about 40 miles an hour. The storm's expected to move westward and lose strength as it moves through Texas. The Justice Department is withdrawing subpoenas issued earlier this month to several New York Times reporters.
5: According to the New York Times, the DOJ sought phone and text messaging records from reporters, and in some cases, those of family members in connection to the department's probe of the outlet's reporting on the new Air Force One jet gifted by Qatar. The Trump administration was pushing to identify the confidential government sources who spoke with reporters about the jet's security capabilities. However, the DOJ announced plans to withdraw the subpoenas during a hearing in a Manhattan courtroom Thursday, in which a judge was considering whether to grant the Times' motion to dismiss the request. In New York, I'm Jonathan O'Halloran.
4: A coalition of blue states is suing the Trump administration now over FEMA's new conditions set on receiving FEMA grant funding. According to the lawsuit, states have to verify the citizenship of their voter rolls to access one of FEMA's largest funding pots. The states claim the new demands are without authority and relate to elections and immigration enforcement, not disasters. This follows a previous ruling which found FEMA unlawfully was tying grants to immigration conditions. I'm Scott Carr.
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4: Republicans in the Senate have blocked a measure that would have reined in President Trump's Iran war powers. By a vote of 47 to 49, the Senate killed a joint resolution under the War Powers Act that would have forced Trump to end hostilities with Iran. With centrist Senator from Pennsylvania John Fetterman the only Democrat to vote against it. This despite a growing number of Republican lawmakers voicing concerns about mounting casualties and how long the war has dragged on. A community in Queens, New York gathered Thursday to remember Sergeant Angel Rampersad, one of four American soldiers recently killed in the war.
5: Rampersad's mother remembering her 28-year-old daughter in their Ozone Park neighborhood as someone who loved her country.
9: She fought for this country and she died for this country, and I am a mother that is highly proud of her.
5: She was joined by other family members, friends, neighbors, and Queensboro President Donovan Richards, who said Angel will forever be a hero in Ozone Park. He says the block Rampersad lived on with her family will be renamed in her honor. A community vigil is planned for Monday. In New York, I'm Jonathan O'Halloran.
4: Prosecutors in Los Angeles County are now focusing on finances and presenting evidence in the possible murder case against the singer known as David.
10: They're trying to prove the singer, whose real name is David Burke, killed 14-year-old Celeste Rivas Hernandez for financial gain. Burke allegedly tried to protect his music career after the teen threatened to expose their relationship. Benjamin Greger, Burke's money manager, is one of two witnesses to testify about his finances. He says Burke earned at least $10 million between 2023 and 2025. I'm Daniel Martindale.
4: The Secret Service is looking into a member of Vice President Vance's security detail after the individual was suspected of leaking information to the media. They confirmed the inquiry to CNN but haven't commented on specifics. A statement from the Secret Service says the suspected agent has been put on administrative leave. I'm Scott Carr.
11: This report.
12: Have you heard the news? Secretary Rubio on Iran.
13: Their policy is an eye for an eye. The president's policy is a head for an eye.
12: The Senate rejects the War Powers Act.
14: An illegal, unpopular war.
12: New Jersey, non-citizens register to vote.
15: We'll see what happens.
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0: Our number, 877-381-3811. 877-381-3811. You know, it's not frequently that we hear a floor speech from a member of the House or the Senate that really is compelling, that really grabs you. And yet that's what happened today on the floor of the House and the Senate. Senator Tim Shee, a new senator from Montana. As you know, we endorsed him strongly here. But he won because he's a fantastic, not just candidate, but individual. He's a combat veteran. His wife is a combat veteran. And a successful small businessman. And he decided to run for the Senate because he's deeply concerned about this country, having fought for it, now fighting for it in Washington. I want you to listen to what he has to say in a clip that's a little longer than the clips that we usually play, but still not very long, really just a few minutes. But I would encourage you to increase the volume wherever you're listening to the program. If you have family members, gather them around, because he explains in exquisite detail why we are at war with the Islamo-Nazi regime in Tehran. Go.
1: Yesterday we saw the President of the United States and many others at Dover Air Force Base presiding over a ceremony that is very sacred to those of us who served, and that is a dignified return of remains from the war zone. And that process happens beginning in the war zone through Dover to the hometown of our fallen heroes. I participated in many of those ceremonies myself, to include carrying friends of mine off the plane. One of those is on this bracelet. He was cut in half by an Iranian EFP. This regime that we are fighting does not care about our partisan politics. They don't care who you voted for, who you pray to, or where you live. They want to kill all of us. And they don't just say it, they actually do it. And they've been doing it for 47 years. This is a war of choice. The Democrats are correct. It's a war of choice that was begun by a radical, lunatic band of terrorists that took over a beautiful nation 47 years ago, took it over with brutality, force, and savagery. And the second they took it over, they didn't free their people. They didn't unleash the largest oil reserves in the world to build schools and bridges. They took it over to murder their own people and to spread their disgusting ideology across the world. And that is exactly what they have been doing. They don't just say it and talk about it. You don't have to believe what they say. You can simply watch what they've done. They have attacked families, women, children, innocent people. They don't just attack them and kill them. They rape them. They skin them alive on camera. They celebrate it. They honor those people who do disgusting things that we would put in jail for the rest of their lives in this country. And they do it for fun, and they pay them money to do it, and they're heroes to that nation. They've done it to friends of mine. They've done it to families who've been in this chamber. And the fact that we sit here and listen to elected officials of this country defend these lunatics who want us all dead. They want all of you dead. They want all of us dead. They don't want us to disappear with the snap of a finger. They want us to be raped, burned alive, and cut into pieces. Watch the video from October 7th. That's what they want to happen from Maine to San Diego, from Seattle to Miami. They want this country turned into a burning husk of its former self. And you don't have to theorize that. That's what they do. From the 1983 barracks bombing, where 280 Marines were vaporized in a morning. From USS Cole to the Achille Laurel to every terrorist attack. From the Houthis, Hezbollah, Hamas. These are not humanitarian freedom organizations. They are death-dealing cults, and they want all of us to die brutal deaths. William Buckley was abducted in 1985. An American military officer. He was skinned alive on camera by the Iranians. American prisoners of war who were captured, They were never called prisoners of war because they were captured by lunatic terrorists, so they were not subject to the Geneva Convention. They were captured and murdered. Power drills through their brains. This is in Iraq. These are families that have dealt with this, and they've never gotten a single dime. These families have never gotten restitution, and not a single president has ever stood up to them. Love Donald Trump or hate him. Love his policies, hate ICE, love ICE, whatever. There's never been a single president who has stood up to Iran and hit back. For 47 years, our troops and our families have been absorbing attack after attack after attack all over the world. And their radical ideology does not stop at the Persian Gulf. It doesn't stop at Tel Aviv. They want to do this everywhere. It's a global radical ideology. And we've been fighting it for half a century. We didn't start this war. We did not, but we will finish it. And forever wars are not popular with anybody these days. Both sides of that, I love to attack our forever wars. And I can promise you, being someone overseas wearing the uniform, when you're fighting for your country, you don't care what party's in office, but you're fighting to defend your country. And you turn on the news and see your elected officials stabbing you in the back, telling you that you're failing, that you failed every goal of the war, is what I just heard. Last time I checked, we've wiped these bastards out. An occasional missile strike and boats in the straits, that's not military strength. Those are the flailings of a failing empire. Those are the flailings of a nation in collapse because they deserve it. So I encourage our colleagues on both sides of the aisle, whatever's politically convenient, whatever plays well on Twitter or Facebook, think about the people who are deployed right now, standing on that wall with a loaded weapon, who have volunteered to defend our country and our way of life. Because they are there defending us in a just war. Because we did not start a war with the Iranian Revolutionary Guard. They started it with us 47 years ago, and their attacks have gone unanswered for half a century. It's time to fix this problem and make sure another generation of Americans does not have to fight this murderous, savage adversary.
0: I have nothing to add to the genius of what Senator Sheehy just did. The articulation and the explanation of what we believe and what we've been saying now for some time. Nobody has done it better. Nobody. And he's speaking from the brain, he's speaking from the soul, he's speaking from the heart, he's speaking from experience. He knows what we're dealing with. William Buckley was a CIA operative who was kidnapped in Lebanon by Hezbollah. And they tortured him and they starved him. And in the end, they skinned him alive, as he says on video. He's talking about also the Iranians and also the Iraqi militia tied to the Iranian regime, killing our soldiers in Iraq when they captured them with drills. Drills to the head, into the brain. He talked about October 7th. And he obviously watched some of that video, if not all of it, 40-some minutes. About how these young people were literally tortured in unspeakable ways. Their bodies mutilated while they were alive. The raping of the young women and the boys that were there. Gang raping, videotaping, burning alive, cutting off genitalia. In the kibbutzim, raping the mothers and the daughters in front of the children and the fathers, murdering them, tying the babies together, burning them alive. Just really, truly unspeakable things. The Israeli IDF is tracking them down one by one. Every day we see one or more killed. In Gaza, one by one, they will track down all 6,000 of them, and they're doing it as I speak. When you hear the attacks on our country and our president taking on this evil, subhuman terrorism, and the Prime Minister of Israel and the IDF and his people are fighting like warriors, not like NATO, not like the Arabs, especially when we do it shoulder to shoulder, it is something to behold, it is something to celebrate. To celebrate. Isolationism is exactly what our response was to Iran for 47 years. And we lost thousands of fellow Americans. Many were maimed. But now they were close to getting a nuclear weapon, and this president said, no, we can't do that. Donald Trump would rather do anything. Anything. Than lead a war effort, needed to lead a war effort. And he did the right thing. And he deserves our support. Our military deserves our support. The Israeli Prime Minister and their military deserve our support. They're the best allies we have, and they fight like no others. Britain, France, Canada, Australia, what a joke. What a joke. We'll be right back.
2: Mark Levin.
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know, we've talked about this before. The absence of war is easy to defend until you're attacked. Let me repeat that. The absence of war is easy to defend until you're attacked. You don't have to go back that far, 25 years to 9/11, right? Everybody wondered what happened. What happened? How could this happen? Why were we ready for this? Then eventually we had a commission. Commission members investigated. Investigators investigated. We put out a report. You'd think we'd learn our lesson. What the president is doing here is preemptive to ensure that this enemy doesn't have a nuclear weapon and that this enemy can't use a nuclear weapon to blow us off the face of the earth, because that's their mentality. That means there's no room for mistakes. There's no room for, I wonder what happened. Why weren't we ready? Why didn't we do anything? As hundreds of thousands of people are dead in some mushroom explosion, and not just one, multiple. But don't worry, the price of gasoline will be down. Don't worry. Don't worry. The Democrats, who always raise the price of gasoline and energy, are very concerned about it right now. Not about climate change, you see, and that nonsense. The fact is that this regime has already killed enough Americans and maimed enough Americans, and it's killed and maimed enough people. And I, for one, celebrate the fact that they're under attack and their leaders are being killed. I celebrate the fact that we have the greatest military on the face of the earth, which is operating in an exquisite fashion. I celebrate the fact that Israel has a great leader in Netanyahu and a great military and a great intelligence service, and that they're our closest ally, and they demonstrate it, and they're working with us to fight and kill this enemy. I celebrate that. I do want to remind you. I want to remind you, as we talk about Hezbollah and Hamas and the Houthis, and as we talk about the Iranian regime, that Erdogan in Turkey is aligned with Iran, that he, in fact, has given safe harbor still to Hamas leaders, that he helped fund Hamas, that he has supported Hezbollah. I want to remind you of all these things and why he shouldn't have F-35s under any circumstances. And let's talk about Saudi Arabia, where we heard today the president has talked about civilian nuclear energy for Saudi Arabia, which is bizarre. They're in the middle of a desert. They've got more oil than they know what to do with. But that said, some might say, well, the UAE has it. Yes, the UAE does. But they weren't involved in the attack on us on 9/11 25 years ago. Were they? Were they? And just because the UAE has it doesn't mean others should. So I oppose F-35s for Turkey. I oppose civilian nukes, or nuclear energy, for Saudi Arabia. We'll be right back.

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1: President at the EPA headquarters today asked about Iran and a deal. Cut one, go.
2: We're doing very well against the Islamic Republic of Iran. We're doing extremely well. They would like to do something, but I say they're not ready yet. They need more of the same. They're not ready yet. They got some evil intentions. We cannot let them have a nuclear weapon. If we did all this that I'm talking about your data centers, isn't that important? When they start blowing away communities one by one, we cannot let them ever even think about having a nuclear weapon. And that's exactly what's happening. They'll never have a nuclear weapon.
1: You know, he's one of the few people in Washington really has this straight, is right on about what the priorities are. But the Democrats, they would sell out our country for votes, for power. I wrote all about it in my book On Power. That's all they're focused on, truly. That's it. Marco Rubio with reporters in the Philippines today. Cut two, go.
3: Do you rule out striking civilian?
4: I think I saw, you know, guys, I saw Araghchi, their foreign minister, who the other day say or something about their policies, an eye for an eye. The president's policy is a head for an eye. I mean, honestly, that's what it's going to be. I mean, they will pay a very heavy price for the things they're doing. They're already paying a very heavy price. You guys don't know it because you don't cover it. You're not in Iran. You're not in the street. They don't have a free media. But they're going to continue to pay a very heavy price. Their industrial base has been decimated. Their defense industrial base has been decimated. They're losing launchers. They're losing radars every single night. They are suffering billions of dollars in damage, and their economy is a disaster. But despite all that, okay, these people who are calling us every day, begging, let's do a deal. They send us messages through other countries, third countries. I mean, they're running out of countries to send. Even I had countries here coming up to me. Oh, I just spoke to the Iranians. They want to do a deal. The problem is every time these people do a deal, they either break it or after they make it, they want to change the deal. So they're probably not ready to do a deal yet, but they will be soon because the price they're paying is very high despite their tough talk and their flowery language and their stupid Lego videos they put out. I've never seen them, but they put these things out on social media. Despite all that bravado, they are suffering tremendously, and they're going to suffer more until they come to their senses. They're not there yet, unfortunately.
1: No, they're not there yet. Here's more Rubio. Cut three. Go.
3: Did you talk to him about Russia sharing information with Iran targeting U.S. troops?
4: Well, who says that they are?
3: Are they not?
4: Who says they are?
3: Peg said the knowledge that Russia was enabling in some ways, Russia and China.
4: Yeah, but that's a different question from what you just asked me. Who said that they're doing
3: there's
4: that?
3: There's been reporting that there's...
4: Reporting in the media?
3: Yeah.
4: Oh, then it must be true.
3: So is it
4: it's in the media. It's a leaker. I'm not going to... Let's imagine that were true. I certainly wouldn't discuss it in the press. I've already told you guys yesterday something, and I was very clear about it. Nothing that Iran is doing, nothing that anyone's doing to help Iran is in any way increasing their ability to target Americans. What you need to all understand, because we've explained this repeatedly, is Iran has spent the better part of 20 years not just sponsoring terrorism, but building long-range rockets, short-range missiles, and drones. And they were intending to build them a lot more. They were intending to double their stockpile. The stuff you're seeing them use now, they were going to double that. And they were going to use that and hide behind that to say, we're untouchable. We can now do a nuclear weapon, and you guys can't touch us, or we'll overwhelm your air defenses. Which is why the president had to address this threat. And he did, and he should have. Another president should have done it earlier. The world will be a safer place because we addressed it. Unfortunately, you know, in the short term, it creates disruptions. But you know what's really disruptive? A nuclear weapon in the hands of these radicals.
1: That's perfectly put. Perfectly put. And you notice, Mr. Producer, in America, not one attack on the state of Israel, not one attack on the prime minister of Israel, like we're used to hearing from some of these people at the White House, not one. Nothing. Because Israel hasn't done anything. Incredible, isn't it? And then we have the House of Representatives, a handful of Republicans joining the Democrats to vote against the war, quote-unquote, the War Powers Act. The War Powers Act has always been unconstitutional from the moment it was passed in 1973. And nonetheless, they keep playing these games, does Congress. They have the power of the purse, and they have nothing more. That's all they've got. It's a lot, but they don't have the votes. Because, for instance, if they used the power of the purse and they had a majority and they said, we're cutting off funds for the war in Iran, president would veto it. They don't have two-thirds of the members of the House or the Senate to override his veto. And so they play these games with the War Powers Act, which clearly would undermine the whole budgeting and veto processes, wouldn't it? So Gregory Meeks, Democrat of New York, he's on Capitol Hill with reporters. And keep something in mind, when Democrats take military action, as Obama did against Libya, then they don't want to hear about the War Powers Act. They don't want to hear about it. But when Republicans do, it's the War Powers Act and vice versa. Here's Gregory Meeks, Democrat, cut four, go.
5: On War Powers, Congresswoman Jayapal said that you're pursuing potentially a legal strategy to enforce the War Powers resolution that was adopted. Can you speak a little bit more about what you're doing there?
6: So I'm dropping a resolution today to the speaker.
1: By the way, this is all performative. Nothing's going to come of this. It's all to try and convince their base and other miscreants that this is something effective. All it does is give aid and comfort to the enemy. They see this division. They use this Democrat Party and radical left-wing and woke-right neo-fascist propaganda against our troops, and they use it to try and advance their agenda. Go ahead.
6: The administration for not following the privilege resolution that was passed in both the House and the Senate.
1: Passed in the House and the Senate. So what? If something's unconstitutional, they can pass whatever they want. It's still unconstitutional. Go ahead.
6: The resolution today, when we get back next week.
1: You know, it's an amazing thing. It's an amazing thing how they keep saying the president violates the Constitution, that the president is a dictator, and they try and use this as an example. And yet, in the Alice in Wonderland that is the House of Representatives in the Senate, it is they who are defying the Constitution. It is they who seek to undermine the president's war powers. It is they who are lying about separation of powers and who has what power and who does not. Congress has the power to declare war should it choose to do so. But it is not a prerequisite to going to war. And I've explained this. The original language, Congress has the power to make war, was removed in the first draft of the Constitution. Change would declare war. The president has the power to make war. He's the commander-in-chief. And if Congress rejects it, they can try and use their budgetary authority to do it. But they have no independent authority to make those decisions. It doesn't exist. So who is it today who's defying the Constitution and undermining the Constitution? It's people like Meeks. It's Congress, not the president. Go ahead.
6: So that we can now go to the courts and sue the administration for not following the rules.
1: Go to the courts and sue the administration. And the court, ultimately the Supreme Court, I have no idea with the lower courts, so many of them are corrupt and have rogue judges, will do exactly what I just said. Exactly what I just said. And then they'll attack the court. They'll say we have to pack the court, that the right wing controls the court. And yet every single president of both parties, every single one, since this phony law was passed, and it was passed over the override of Gerald Ford. Actually, it was passed, I think, in 1975, not 73. But it doesn't matter. It was passed in the override, over the override of Gerald Ford. And so they think they keep using this. Every president, every single one, you can talk about Obama or Biden or whomever you want, has said, no, it's unconstitutional. And they make it like Trump is conducting himself in an illegal way. He certainly is not. He absolutely is not. But they don't care, ladies and gentlemen. This is all about votes and power and undermining the president. These people are literally rooting for the enemy. The enemy who I just described to you how hellish this enemy is. They're literally supporting the enemy. Summertime. Summertime's expensive. Probably the most expensive season. I mean, if you take out Christmas. But I'm talking about the fundamentals. You know, air conditioning equipment, HVAC systems, vehicles, their tires, whatever it is. You're taking trips. And by the way, you've earned that. You know, you work hard. Or short vacations, and that's an expense. Or you send your kids to overnight camp, that's an expense. Or you're putting money aside for college for your kids coming up, that's an expense. You got all kinds of expenses. I get it. And the worst of them is that damn credit card or credit cards and the interest on it. 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If you're a homeowner, you probably thought, should I call American Financing to refinance and pay off the credit card debt and the vehicle debt and all the rest of this debt? 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

President of the United States. Very important, because I get a sense that tonight is going to be a much bigger onslaught against the enemy than in the past. And there's some inkling. I don't have evidence of this yet, but I'm reading the tea leaves that Israel might be involved, maybe not. But they're making warnings to the enemy about what they're capable of and what they will do if there's any effort to fire even a single missile into their country. We also know that B-1 bombers were heading into that region as early as 36 hours ago, including leaving the UK using UK bases to fuel and so forth. There are a number of refueling planes, additional ones, at Ben Gurion Airport, so they can be protected there. Those planes are not just for jet fighters, but they're mostly for bombers. I think, if not tonight, maybe tomorrow night, maybe over the weekend, I think we're going to see something a little bit more aggressive. My view is good. But let's hit real sites that really mean a difference to these people. Let's hit real sites that have the potential of taking

what we did effectively in the 1980s, if we can't do it, we have a real problem. We need to do it. I mean, if we're technically incapable of it, that is a very concerning point. But I suspect, other than that, we have third parties like Erdogan in Turkey, who is a genocidal murderer, who objects to it. And the Arab states, in my view, is they can shut up and watch. You're going to learn a lot over this weekend on Life, Liberty, and Levin, Saturday and Sunday. You're going to learn all about what we do for the Arab countries in the Middle East. They talk about Israel all the time. You're also going to learn a lot about what Israel has done with our most sophisticated military equipment, how it's actually improved so much of it. It's given that technology to us and how we've put it on our jet fighters, on our missiles, on our tanks, and actually used some of it to save the lives of our soldiers. You're going to learn all about that and much, much, much, much more. Saturday on Life, Liberty, and Levin, it is one-on-one, one guest, General Jack Keane and me. Sunday, one-on-one, one guest, Victor Davis Hanson and me. I've just decided when the guest is really quite an important voice, I want to get back from time to time to one-on-one interviews. I don't mind, please don't get me wrong, having two guests in one program, but from time to time I want to get back to having one-on-one interviews. I grew up with that kind of important talk show, and I have felt for a long time, at least since I started doing my own television show, that that's needed again today. So that's Saturday. Whatever recording device you have, DVR or whatever, I hope you'll set it 8 p.m. Eastern, Fox. Sunday, 8 p.m. Eastern, Fox. I hope you'll set it as well. We've got a lot more, folks. We'll be right back.

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0: President Trump is saying he'll decide soon on whether to launch a massive attack against Iran. Trump tells Axios the strikes would be larger than ones conducted during Operation Epic Fury, though not giving a deadline for when he'd make the decision. This as the U.S. and Iran have renewed attacks against each other, and with Iran once again targeting cargo ships in the Strait of Hormuz. The president says he's placing new tariffs on countries around the world, including the European Union. The sweeping tariffs would take effect tonight at midnight, just as previous 10% temporary tariffs expire. Previously, the president has said the tariffs are not going away, even after the Supreme Court struck down duties that he imposed last year. Texas is setting new records this week for power demand, and experts say that's only going to increase with more data center development. Professor Josh Rhodes at UT Austin says the Electric Reliability Council has been taking the new data centers in batches, and as more are approved, they signal to the market the need for more generation like natural gas and battery storage.
1: If we just don't get in the way of the market with a little bit of discipline on how fast we let things connect, I think we'll be all right. ERCOT's not going to let so much demand connect to the system that it would, like, put the system at jeopardy.
0: Though he says it has been a challenge for operators in states' power grids to keep up. Bertha has been downgraded to a tropical depression as it moves across eastern Texas tonight. The latest National Hurricane Center update says the storm's wind speeds have slowed to 35 miles an hour, but still spreading heavy rains along parts of the Texas coast. Set to rule the box office again this weekend is Christopher Nolan's epic, The Odyssey.
2: Tell us me you will come back.
3: What if I can't?
0: It's expected to make between another $75 and $85 million in its second weekend. The film's made $182 domestically so far, with a global total of more than $303 million. I'm Scott Carr.
4: Have you heard the news? Secretary Rubio on Iran.
5: Their policy is an eye for an eye. The president's policy is a head for an eye.
4: The Senate rejects the War Powers Act.
6: An illegal, unpopular war.
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0: All 55 counties in West Virginia have been under a state of emergency after storms this week created severe flooding. Governor Patrick Morrisey says at least two people are still unaccounted for, and rescue teams are doing all they can to find them.
9: Over 100 efforts, the swift boats that came in, local DNR. We had over 10 drones that were operating, 10 choppers that were busy is helping in terms of the search and rescue efforts.
0: The storms dumped up to 6 inches of rain, leading to flash flooding and landslides. Morrisey says crews are now getting to areas that were previously unreachable.
9: That means being able to open more roads. That means more debris being cleared.
0: He says the storms may have passed, but the ground is still saturated. Last weekend, U.S. Marshals arrested the Manosphere influencers Andrew and Tristan Tate in Miami after British authorities issued 38 new sex crime charges against the brothers, bringing the total combined counts against them to 59. Axios reports the brothers have reported connections to two of Donald Trump's sons and have had support from top Trump advisors, but officials in the Trump administration are saying they won't intervene in their extradition to the UK.
10: White House Press Secretary Caroline Leavitt told reporters no when asked if the administration plans to get involved in their extradition process. Secretary of State Marco Rubio first said on Wednesday that the administration does not have a role in their arrest. The Tate brothers have become known for their misogynistic views on social media, but the duo was arrested last week in Miami as UK authorities seek to extradite them on rape and sex trafficking charges. I'm at Mattinson.
0: Microsoft has been experiencing widespread outages across several of its platforms, including Teams, Outlook, Microsoft 365, Azure Cloud Services, AI Copilot, and Xbox. Microsoft officials post they're looking into the issue, citing possible problems with a recent change in network configurations. I'm Scott Carr.
4: Have you heard the news? Secretary Rubio on Iran.
5: Their policy is an eye for an eye. The president's policy is a head for an eye.
4: The Senate rejects the War Powers Act.
6: An illegal, unpopular war.
4: New Jersey, non-citizens register to vote.
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15: 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Our number, 877-381-3811, 877-381-3811. I just want to wrap up a few more points. Then I'd like to move along a little bit. From the New York Post, Trump says Saudi Arabian nuclear deal totally subject to Riyadh joining Abraham Accords, normalizing Israel ties. Now, this is the leverage we had when the president announced about 36 hours ago or so that he was going to go forward with civilian nuclear power for Saudi Arabia. You may recall I mentioned here, and I certainly posted, that we just threw away our leverage for the Abraham Accords. Of course, I opposed them getting any of it. But that said, if you're going to do it, we should at least hold their feet to the fire with the Abraham Accords. And so the New York Post and others are reporting that the president has, in fact, and I did post his post on True Social, circle back and say, look, this is conditioned 100% on them joining the Abraham Accords. And I want to thank the president for doing that. President Trump abruptly announced Thursday, it's about 7:30 this morning or so, he's conditioning a newly agreed nuclear deal with Saudi Arabia on Riyadh, committing to join the Abraham Accords and normalizing relations with Israel. Trump's newly announced prerequisite came one day after Washington and Riyadh finalized a deal in which the U.S. would provide the Saudis with technical know-how for a civilian nuclear program. The civilian nuclear deal, there will be no enrichment of material, he says, being made between the United States, Department of Energy, and Saudi Arabia, which pertains only to non-military use, such as the ones that Iran and UAE and others already have, will be approved, but is totally subject to Saudi Arabia joining the very respected and successful Abraham Accords, the president said on True Social. Saudi Crown Prince Mohammed bin Salman, or MBS, and other leaders of the oil-rich country have long made clear Riyadh won't normalize relations with Israel without the creation of concrete steps towards a Palestinian state. Now, I mean, think about that for a second. To try and control the internal affairs of Israel? Maybe what Israel should do is turn around and say, no, we're not going to support them for the Abraham Accords unless they create a Palestinian state. What do you think of that, Mr. Producer? On Wednesday, the Energy Department announced the deal but didn't disclose the text of the pact or make any mention of Trump's condition. The president is always the final dealmaker, as you know, White House Press Secretary Karoline Leavitt said in today's briefing. If they don't join the Abraham Accords, the deal is off. But Leavitt said the stipulation should come as no surprise, because this is something that the president has mentioned numerous occasions, which is all true. The agreement had been signed by Energy Secretary Chris Wright and the Saudi counterpart, Prince Yabba Dabba. An official statement suggested that Trump fully approved of the deal. But so what? This part about the Abraham Accords was always the case. Rest assured, these agreements uphold the high standards of nuclear safety and nonproliferation, while relying on the world's best nuclear technology and scientists, designed right here in the U.S., Secretary Wright said. I'm not worried about any of that. Look, here's the point. And the son of one of these Hamas terrorist founders who left Hamas, left his father, converted to Christianity, and he's out there as a very good voice, I might add. He said, let us not forget that the reason Iran had a nuclear program to begin with, a civilian nuclear program to begin with, is because the United States, we, helped create it for them in the 50s with the Shah. And his point is, we don't know about these monarchies, how long they're there, whether they'll be knocked off and so forth and so on. You know, these are not firm regimes that have a firm hold. I mean, they use police state tactics and so forth, but they could be gone in 10 years, 20 years, 50 years, who knows? And we will have given them sort of the genie out of the box when it comes to nuclear know-how. No, it's no big deal. No, it is a big deal to me. It's a big deal, and not only that, again, more of the Arab countries are going to say, well, we want the deal that Saudi Arabia has. And while we're at it, we want the F-35s that Turkey has. I don't think it's a good idea to arm up these countries. Not with a weapon of mass destruction like nuclear know-how, and not with our best fighter jets, the F-35s. I just don't. And I think I'm right about this. I think it's a mistake. I think the president means well. I mean, you can understand that, because the communist Chinese are happy to step in and oblige. But I still think we need to make it clear that we don't accept that either. We don't accept that either. This guy, Hassan Piker, now I'll get to him later. I don't want to ruin the show with this guy yet. We'll deal with him another time in another way, but I don't want to deal with him right now. I want to go to Miranda Devine. And this is something that doesn't fit in nicely to what we're discussing, but it's important. It's very important because it's happening throughout the federal government, throughout our state governments, and that is the capture of our public institutions and the use of these public institutions to advance, in many cases now, the communist ideology. And she says the Smithsonian reeks of communist ideologies that our founding fathers would be ashamed of. And she's right. It's not just the Smithsonian. It seems to be all federal institutions that are involved in public activities. And not only just federal institutions, you see these presidential homes, like Jefferson's home and Monroe's home and some of these other homes, where these leftists, these communists, among others, they secrete themselves into the process and they take them over. She writes, if you wondered how communism has grabbed a foothold in the United States, of all places, look no further than the Smithsonian Institution. The world's largest and most influential museum has been hijacked by Marxist ideology to teach self-loathing, anti-American, woke propaganda to its 20 million annual visitors plus 20 million students a year. The Smithsonian teaches that politeness, punctuality, objectivity, and hard work is white supremacy, and that Mickey Mouse is a form of blackface, while devoting not one major exhibit to George Washington or any of the founding fathers. This is sick, sick, and sick. It does teach that Benjamin Franklin was a vile slave owner who owed his discoveries to his slaves and that Christopher Columbus was a psychopathic killer and a racist that lived on stolen land. Meanwhile, it celebrates transgenderism, bondage, sadomasochism, and various sexually explicit exhibits. It says illegal migrants deserve the right to vote. This is your Smithsonian Museum system. During the Black Lives Matter riots in 2020, the Smithsonian's woke secretary, Lonnie Bunch, sent curators onto the streets to collect trash left behind by arsonists, vandals, looters, and useful idiots as historical artifacts that need to be collected and saved for posterity, according to the Heritage Foundation, which has been chronicling the downfall of the once great 179-year-old institution. This is horrible. Yep. Generations of American children have been brought up to revere the Smithsonian. Yet, it abuses its $1.3 billion annual budget, 62% from the taxpayer, to persuade impressionable minds that everything about America is irredeemably racist and evil and must be dismantled. That's communism. Absolutely. And the supercilious congressional testimony this week of Smithsonian boss Arthea Hartig shows that she has no intention of changing anything. A California transplant who once described herself as a propped up by the cushions of whiteness and the pillows of the bourgeoisie. See, this is American Marxism. Has described history as a prime tool of social justice and noted how we work to reframe the traditional celebratory narrative of U.S. history for visitors. Grilled by Texas Republican Representative Brandon Gill, this guy is great, superstar. She dripped with arrogance, defiance, and elitist contempt. To Mickey Mouse racist. Is Mickey Mouse racist? Gill asked her. Mickey Mouse is not racist, she replied. According to one of your exhibits, Mickey Mouse represents vestiges of long-standing traditions of blackface ministries. Would you describe that as racist? Gill asked. Harding then launched into a waffling mini-dissertation of Mickey's historical trajectory to avoid the question before Gill forced her into admitting she believes that the beloved mouse is, quote, rooted in minstrel and with certain obvious racial overtones. What is she talking about, Mr. Producer? This is sick. And there was a lot more. It's important to be polite, Gill asked her. Yes, sir. Well, your organization references politeness as a defining characteristic of white supremacy culture. Ma'am, are you a white supremacist? No, sir, she said, snootily, as if his question was absurd, when it is her museum that she has turned into an expensive laughingstock. Would you say that the goal of history is to be objective, Gill asked. Hartwig waffled about many goals of history, quote-unquote. Gill then quoted from a white supremacy document your organization has promoted for years under your leadership that references objectivity as a defining characteristic of white supremacy culture. Harding tried to feign ignorance about the document, despite the fact that the Smithsonian has adopted and promoted the Mass Action Toolkit. That's what it's called. The Mass Action Toolkit. In staff development and educational material since the start of her tenure in 2019. The screed was developed by a left-wing activist coalition, museums as sites for social action, that is dedicated to using museums as platforms for social justice, anti-racism, and equity, and funded by the DEI-obsessed Andrew W. Mellon Foundation. All right, this is... You know who Andrew Mellon was? Andrew Mellon was a Republican, an ardent conservative. He was the Treasury Secretary under President Coolidge, Calvin Coolidge. And Andrew Mellon supported Republican candidates for president, Republican candidates for the Senate and the House. Andrew Mellon obviously made an enormous sum of money. And so he sets up the Andrew Mellon Foundation. I talked about this the other day, didn't I, Rich? The Andrew Mellon Foundation, like the Rockefeller Foundation, like the Ford Foundation, like the MacArthur Foundation, like the Pew Foundation. None of them were leftists. Ford was an anti-Semite, but none of them were leftists. And every one of them is controlled by leftists now. Every single one of them. Multi-billions of dollars. So the DEI-obsessed Andrew W. Mellon Foundation, that poor guy's rolling in his grave. Unbelievable. I knew Richard Mellon Scaife, a grandchild of Andrew Mellon, the son of one of his daughters, solid conservative, helped start the Heritage Foundation, helped start multiple conservative legal groups across the country, including Landmark Legal Foundation. He was a good man. I happen to know another Mellon who likes to keep his name and activity confidential for good reason. Andrew W. Mellon Foundation is obsessed with DEI. I mean, that is as sick as it gets. It's not our toolkit, this entire anti-American toolkit, Hartig told Gil. Well, Gil Prester, we did not come up with the toolkit. Finally, she admitted the document has been used as a reference. In other words, she was lying. Doesn't get much more disingenuous than Hartig's feigned surprise that she has the memory of a goldfish. In July 2020, it was big news when she was excoriated by the first Trump White House for a Smithsonian exhibit that listed the evils of whiteness as rugged individuals, rugged individualism, self-reliance, hard work, objectivity, the nuclear family, progress, respect for authority, delayed gratification, and so on. The nuclear family, father, mother, 2 to 3 children, is another dreadful symptom of whiteness, said the Smithsonian document. As is the scientific method, objective, national, linear thinking, in other words, reasoning. Whiteness also holds that, quote, Christianity is the norm, unquote, and anything other than Judeo-Christian tradition is foreign. You get the drift. And of course, the unspoken goal is the whiteness must be eradicated. A more depressing or demoralizing message you could not imagine. Poor James Smithson, the British scientist in 18th century, you know, he was a creature of the Enlightenment who bequeathed his fortune to the U.S. to establish the Smithsonian Institution. He must be rolling in his grave. Andrew Mellon must be rolling in his grave. This is what the left does. It's disgusting. I'll be right back.
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16: 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That's the Red-Green Alliance. 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

0: You know, it's so odd. So people will interview Tucker Carlson, and people will comment on him. You know, today's sort of comparing us to, he's using Bernie Sanders propaganda about how the billionaire elites basically run the country and so forth and so on. When do we reach a point, America, when we dismiss the mentally ill, the delusional, the obsessed? When is it that we reach a point where we just don't have to analyze the Jew haters, the America haters, the Israel haters, the Christian haters, but we just realize they're the enemy? Tucker Carlson's the enemy. He's the enemy. He gives aid and comfort to our enemies, whether it's Putin, whether it's the Islamists in Iran or Qatar, whether it's the communists and the Islamists here at home. Do we really need to take him seriously and analyze the mental illness that he's obviously experiencing? I'll be right back. For nearly 3,000 years, Homer's epic poem, The Odyssey, has shaped the literary and moral imagination of the West. 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
2: It's not just a New York thing anymore. It's happening all across the country in the Democrat Party. And they think that they're going to cozy up with Islamists and walk away with them voting communist. No, you're going to walk away with Sharia. That's the Red-Green Alliance. And the unfinished story of the Red-Green Alliance is that the green wins every single time. Communism, it is an indulgence of idiots. That's what communism is.
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1: 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It's a war zone. 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Jack Smith. This rogue prosecutor they dragged out from The Hague, the prior regime, the Injustice Department. What they did to Donald Trump was disgusting and so many other people, but mainly him. Jack Smith's double downs against the GOP accusations. He lied under oath. Okay, let's see how this plays out. Fox News. Former special counsel Jack Smith is maintaining his innocence after House Judiciary Committee Chairman Jim Jordan, and you heard him on this program last Friday, referred Smith to the Department of Justice for potential criminal charges, and he mentioned then, in response to me, that that's what they plan to do. Jordan accused Smith of lying while under oath during a deposition before his House GOP-led panel in December 2025. But Smith's lawyers rejected the referrals meritless in a letter to Jordan and Acting Attorney General Todd Blanche Wednesday night. Couple things here. What would you expect from his lawyers? That's number one. Number two, Todd Blanche should be confirmed as Attorney General. Todd Blanche has been a superb acting Attorney General and Deputy Attorney General. He's a great lawyer. He's honorable. He's honest. And the Republicans especially should put their politics back in their wallet, back in their purse, and get this man confirmed. I've come to know him. I mean, I don't socialize with him or anything like that. But my wife and I have come to know him, and he is fantastic. Todd Blanche. Now, the attorneys for Smith wrote, Mr. Smith agreed to testify before the House Judiciary Committee, fully cognizant of the risk that President Trump's Justice Department would try to find something in his testimony to serve as the basis for a criminal charge. Well, that's an interesting comment. So if he knew or believed for sure that this was going to take place, then why did he allegedly lie under oath? This risk existed not because Mr. Smith would make a false statement, but because President Trump has repeatedly ordered that Mr. Smith be prosecuted and jailed. When did he order that? That is not the rule of law, and it contravenes the principles that are critical to the vitality of our democracy. You know, the irony of the lawyer for a guy that stomped all over our Constitution, for a guy that used every disgusting prosecutorial trick in the drawer, for a guy who overreached every single time, to hear this from his lawyer is precious, isn't it? Absolutely precious. Smith was tapped to investigate. Yeah, we know that. Jordan's letter to Blanche Wednesday night, first reported by Fox News Digital, argued that responses provided by Mr. Smith gave the impression that neither Mr. Smith nor his team had access to the content of members' privileged text messages. I remember hearing this testimony, and I could have sworn he said that he never saw them. And yet we now know he did. As Jordan's letter says, we now know this to be false. Excuse me, cholera. The referral comes after Smith faced mounting scrutiny from Republicans over allegedly weaponizing DOJ and violating constitutional privacy protections. Yeah, they leak like sieves in there. And Chuck Grassley, the chairman of the Senate Judiciary Committee, released documents last week showing that Smith's team read the text messages of 44 members of Congress from both parties and White House staff during its investigation. That is a clear violation of the Constitution and separation of powers. Targeted lawmakers included Jordan and Grassley, in addition to the late Senator Lindsey Graham. I can tell you from speaking to Lindsey about this, this infuriated him. You know what? I miss Lindsey now. Right now. Don't you miss him, Rick? It really, really miss the guy. Senator Susan Collins, House Majority Leader Steve Scalise, and even Senator Cory Booker, who's such a schlub he doesn't care because of partisan politics. Now, when Smith was asked by congressional investigators if he examined the contents of lawmakers' text messages during his probe, he said no. I remember that. It was an emphatic no. He told the House Judiciary Committee his team only saw telephone toll records. But Smith's attorneys charged that he was not being questioned about text messages during the portion of the deposition that Republicans are pointing to, so the criminal referral was made because he did not proactively disclose information that was not responsive to a question asked. That's baloney. But we'll see how it pans out. During his testimony, Smith, they said, provided a truthful response. Now, what if his lawyer said, Smith's a lying dirtbag? Wouldn't that be weird, Mr. Producer? And it goes on. And you know how it goes on. They deny everything. And it needs to be put to the test. I hope justice takes it very, very seriously. And this would wind up in the public integrity section of the criminal division, I suppose. And of course, higher-ups would have to look at it as well. For decades, Americans have been holding physical gold in retirement accounts. That is, Americans who have diversified and have done this as a hedge against inflation, against geopolitical turmoil, against long-term store of value. They hold it as a long-term store of value. But what do you really own? And how is it positioned today? I think that's an important question for those of you who have gold and silver and other precious metals. Now, if you own gold, silver, or platinum, whether in a retirement account or held privately, wouldn't you like to know its current market value? 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
2: It's not just a New York thing anymore. 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That's the Red-Green Alliance. And the unfinished story of the Red-Green Alliance is that the green wins every single time. 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

0: He may have to leave the Democrat Party and perhaps run as an independent or Republican. I will support him. No, I don't agree with him on everything, but he's a very courageous man. And I agree with him on some very, very important issues, and we need to have people like this. We just do. And when I was a young man, we grew up with people like this, Democrats and independents, but not anymore. He's a rarity. A rarity. He's on Fox News yesterday, and he's talking about Mondani. Hat tip Breitbart, cut 26, go.
1: And now he also said that Netanyahu is not welcome in New York. You know, and you can't say that any more than I could say, Mayor, you're not welcome in Pennsylvania. So sit down. You know you're a clown, and you are just going to pander to the fringe, and that's part of your base. And I know you're angry at Netanyahu because he killed a lot of people you admire, whether like at Sinwar or Nasrallah or El Khomeini in Iran.
0: I love this guy. I have to be honest with you. He's something else. He's something else. That is like perfect. Hassan Piker, ladies and gentlemen, if it is possible to deport him, we should. He may have been born here under the birthright citizenship, which would make it impossible. But if we can denaturalize him and kick his ass out, depending if that's the course that his parents took for him, we must and we should. Hassan Piker makes AOC his 2028 pick for president, says it's not even a close question. Interesting. I'm surprised he didn't choose, you know, some violent terrorist. But she's bad enough. So we have Hassan Piker selected AOC over a slate of prominent Democrats as his preferred 2028 presidential candidate on Wednesday. Now, I want every Republican, every independent, and every rational Democrat to hear that this guy who supports these terror-supporting groups and individuals, this guy who said we deserve 9/11, this guy backs AOC. And yes, you can be defined by the company you keep. And she keeps some pretty bad company. When asked to choose between AOC and Ro Khanman as his preferred candidate, Piker immediately selected the New York congresswoman. AOC, it's not even a question, Piker told Zedio interview with Mehdi Hassan. Mehdi Hassan.

0: As long as you can actually create a unique coalition and activate low propensity voters, which I think AOC has the capacity to do, would be a fantastic left candidate. These aren't left candidates. These are communists. I remember when I was calling AOC and Bernie the Red Sanders Marxists. Remember how offended she got, Mr. Producer? They're out there calling us Marxists. They're out calling us Marxists. That was aimed at me, of course, because back then nobody called these people Marxists except me. Marxists. They're calling us Marxists and communists. Oh, and they think they're going to cause people to shy away from us. Oh, wait a minute. Mr. Producer finally got a response from the Democratic Socialists of America to our multiple inquiries for any of them to come on the show, right, Mr. Producer? Any of them. And here's what they wrote back to Mr. Producer. Hi, Richard. Thanks for reaching out. No one is available for this interview, but we thank you for the invitation. Nobody ever is available for an interview with Mark Levin, the Democratic Socialists of America, because I know who they are. I know how to unravel them. I know how to challenge them, and they are cowards. And the word's gone out among the Islamists and the Marxists. The word's gone out from Bernie Sanders to AOC. The word's gone out. Unfortunately, I'm not interested in podcasters. I'm interested in these people right here. I'll be right back.
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2: 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No, you're going to walk away with Sharia. That's the Red-Green Alliance. And the unfinished story of the Red-Green Alliance is that the green wins every single time. Communism, it is an indulgence of idiots. That's what communism is.
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7: The U.S. Military Central Command says it's carrying out a 13th consecutive night of strikes on Iran. CENTCOM posts it's aiming to hold Iran accountable and diminish threats from the Islamic Revolutionary Guard Corps to commercial shipping. This as President Trump tells Axios he's close to deciding on a massive attack against Iran, not giving a deadline for when he might make the decision. He says any and all damages to ships struck by Iran will be paid for by Iranian money that the U.S. has in its possession and controls. He has not indicated where that money might come from, but the U.S. has frozen billions of dollars worth of Iranian assets. In New Jersey, the governor there, Mikey Sherrill's, cracking down on the pricing of groceries based on the surveillance of shoppers. Natalie Migliori has more.
8: The governor signed the Fair Price Protection Act to ban grocery delivery platforms from using consumer data to set custom prices on groceries.

0: groceries, and other household goods.
1: Companies figure out where you live, where you shop, and even what you're Googling. And they use that data to calculate specific, often higher prices for items you need without your knowledge.
0: Cheryl says the average family paid $310 more at the grocery store last year, partially blaming tariffs imposed by President Trump. I'm Natalie Migliori.
2: And the president said he's placing new tariffs on countries worldwide, including the European Union. They're set to take effect tonight, just as a previous 10% temporary tariff expires. A Minnesota man's received two life sentences in prison for killing and wounding state lawmakers and their families. A federal sentence for Vance Bolter was handed down Thursday after Bolter pled guilty to murdering and stalking charges in return for prosecutors dropping the death penalty. The 59-year-old shot and killed Minnesota State Democratic Representative Melissa Hortman and her husband Mark Hortman inside their home in June of last year. He also shot and wounded a Democratic Minnesota senator and his wife. I'm Scott Carr.
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2: Several residents of Ladera Ranch, California, are calling for the spraying of all pesticides to stop after a rise in cases of a rare cancer in children. Orange County Supervisor Katrina Foley agrees.
7: We need to change our practices. You know, stop poisoning the community with all these pesticides.
2: Nine children in that community have been diagnosed with Ewing sarcoma since 2007. One of them died in March. And there's been increases in other forms of cancer.
7: Pesticides are harmful to our health. They're harmful to the public health. They're harmful to the habitat in the community. And so it can't hurt, is what I'm saying, to reduce the amount of poison that we have.
2: Officials have not determined the pesticides did cause the cancer, but hundreds of residents packed a community meeting this week demanding that a pause on spraying be made permanent. Getting a lot of attention for its performance claims, we hear from Matt Mattinson in France. A vehicle powered only by hydrogen is under development.
8: MSN reports French-Moroccan startup Namex has developed a hydrogen utility vehicle that could travel up to 932 miles on a single fill-up and refuel in as little as 5 seconds using a hydrogen cartridge system. Developers say the vehicle is designed as an alternative to both gasoline and battery-powered cars, producing only water vapor emissions. Supporters say innovations like this could play a growing role in the future of clean transportation. I'm Matt Mattinson.
2: One of the LIV Golf League's top players is expecting the current season to end early after the Saudi government pulled its financial support from the league. Martin Kamer tells Today's Golfer all signs are pointing to the circuit canceling the team championship tournament set for next month in Michigan. President Trump welcomed the 2025 World Series champion L.A. Dodgers to the White House today, the second straight White House visit for the back-to-back world champs. I'm Scott Carr.
9: Have you heard the news? Secretary Rubio on Iran.
10: Their policy is an eye for an eye. 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
9: The Senate rejects the War Powers Act.
11: An illegal, unpopular war.
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4: 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Our number, 877-381-3811, 877-381-3811. There's so much to get to here, and I only have an hour. Plus, I want to take your calls at the bottom of the hour, which we will do. President is really keyed and focused on the communist propaganda in this country, and it's a good thing he is. And he's calling it out for what it is. And I'm going to keep hitting it on Life, Liberty, and Levin. And by the way, on Saturday night, it's John Keane, General John Keane and me, one-on-one, the entire program. I have my opening statement, of course. You're not going to want to miss this show. And on Sunday, the full hour, Victor Davis Hanson, one-on-one, and my opening statement as well. You're really not going to want to miss that show either. So set your DVRs or whatever recording device you use, and that way you can watch it at your leisure. Or you might say, you know what, I watched that, I want to go back and see some more of it and check it out, so you record it. Here's President Trump today about the communist rhetoric that's going on out there. Cut 14, go.
5: 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You're going to get free rent. Everything's going to be free. What they don't say is a year later, everything is going to end up in squalor, destruction, and death, and also death for our country. So we have to stop the threat of the communist rhetoric that you're hearing right now, because these people, they don't act. I'm very happy a poll came out. It said they're highly educated, but doing very poorly. In other words, they're losers. They went to school. They got a good education. Now they can't. They don't know what they're doing, so what they do is they complain about people like yourselves that have done so well. But we can't let the communist ideology we don't want to even think about it for this country. It would be terrible.
4: Mm-hmm. That's the man. That's the man. And yet, here we have this Hassan Piker, a.k.a. Puker. Here's the Puker. He loves his Mao Zedong. He loves the fact that 60 million people were murdered. I'm sure I'd be one of them if he had his way, Mr. Producer. Cut 12, go.
6: They clipped me talking about Mao Zedong, up by a cop who thought I was like making fun of Mao Zedong, which I never would and never will.
4: No.
6: Mao Zedong is one of the great leaders of this world, okay?
4: Yeah,
6: a man who changed the entire universe. The entire planet. He did. He changed the trajectory of history. He is the founding father of the People's Republic of China. Mao Zedong gets the same level of credit that the founding fathers do.
4: Okay, hold on a second. This is part of the problem. You're dealing with truly stupid people. The founding fathers? Really? They created this open society, this free society, or a constitutional republic? Maybe imperfect, but it's the most perfect. Mao Zedong created a concentration camp. So many people were put through the most horrendous type of circumstances. So many died, starvation and so forth. You know, they talk about the working class, as I keep telling you and everybody else who will listen, and I'm going to tell all the Fox people as well, on Saturday and Sunday, this whole thing about working class, 60 million people killed in China. Who do you think they were? You think they were billionaires? Aren't 60 million billionaires? 60 million. 60 million. Think about that. Think about that. 60 million. And this piece of crap is running around praising the guy and then comparing him to the Founding Fathers. Which kind of shocks me, because you'd think he'd hate the Founding Fathers more than he loves Mao. But no. He's a fool. He's a buffoon. Carolyn Leavitt. Let's go to her. Cut 13. Go.
7: This week we've seen some major players in Democrat politics voicing or alerting really on how much influence socialism, communism has had now on kind of mainstream Democrat politics. Is there any chance that the president would be interested or is considering working with left of center Democrats to push back on this?
8: Well, unfortunately, we don't seem to have too many of those left in the Democrat Party. We have literal self-proclaimed communists who are winning elections and who are claiming to be the new leadership of the Democrat Party. I think the vast majority of Americans understand the dangers of communism. Just look at countries all over this world as an example. Cuba right now is a country that is about to be a failed state because of the communist policies of the past several decades. Communism should never be allowed to lead this country, and the president obviously is strictly opposed to it and all the dangers that it reaps. We've seen it happen across the world.
4: Elon Musk, on an interview with somebody named Zany Beddoes with The Economist today. Elon Musk, cut 23, go.
9: People say that you're a racist. What is the motivation for doing that? Are you fomenting
10: my partner is she's half Indian, and I have four children with her. One of them was named after a famous Indian physicist. So I would say I'm not racist. And also, if you look at the people that are employed at my companies, we have senior executives of all races. There's I don't think there's any racism there.
9: Are you anti-Muslim?
10: I am. I'm against having if people are coming to a country with antithetical views, I am against that. I'm against that. You know, I'm against. I'm against rape and murder. I'm against the imposition of rules and laws that are contrary to what we've come to accept in the West. And I think it's a crying shame that the sort of traditional media, like you, don't recognize this.
4: Yeah, that's right. Like her. You know what he sounds like to me in an odd way, Mr. Producer? William F. Buckley Jr. I mean, his accent comes from obviously his birthplace in South Africa, but that doesn't account for the tone, and it doesn't account for the manner in which he speaks. And I find it very interesting, very compelling, just that. Now, that said, he's right. He's a very smart man, and that was actually a very dumb question. And I agree with his point. It's too bad people in the traditional media really don't recognize what's taking place. You know, they really do, but they're not going to say it. How can you miss it? And here you have Islamists murdering across the globe, raping across the globe, torturing across the globe, the main source of terrorism across the globe. And you have to pretend that's not going on to ask a question like this. I have played for you probably more than any other radio host, clip after clip after clip after clip, and we've got more, and we're going to do it as time goes on, of what these imams are saying, of what these activists are saying, what these so-called scholars are saying, and some of their politicians are saying. It's outrageous about how they want to conquer us and devour us, and theirs is the only religion that matters, and our religions are going to disappear, and they're going to kill us and destroy us and our whole society, and on and on and on. And they are creating, at record pace, segregated fortresses. Segregated fortresses paid in part by Qatar, paid in part by the Muslim Brotherhood, and wealthy Islamists. And it's happening all over our country, and it's happening now very heavily in red states, especially Texas right now. I don't know what they're doing in Texas. I don't know why they're not acting urgently in Texas. I assume the people are showing up at zoning board meetings, at other board meetings at the local level, pressuring the governor, pressuring their state representatives, their state senators. Something. You better hurry up. You better get moving, or you're going to lose your state because they all vote Democrat. And this is all being done intentionally. It is absolutely purposeful. It's part of a strategy to flip Texas. You flip Texas, the Republicans can never win another presidential election. They can never have the majority in the House or the majority in the Senate. By flipping Texas, that's all it takes. Or flipping Florida. Now, some of this is going on in Florida, but at least you have a governor who's doing what he can to fight it. I don't know what's going on in Texas, but it's not pretty. And it is constant. I'll be right back.
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3: Liberals hate this show, but listen anyway. They know they're probably wrong. Mark Levin is on the radio.

0: Oh, yes. By the way, the the Smithsonian lady, Anthea Hartig, she's the Smithsonian National Museum of American History director. They all sound the same. They all say the same thing. In other words, they all hire from the same pool of people, just like faculty at colleges and universities. But there's a gentleman who works at Heritage, Mike Gonzalez, who I have had on my show a few times in the past. He's really, really good at keeping track and tracking down these communists and what they're doing and so forth. He's excellent at it. And he wanted to respond as a witness to some of what that witness for the Smithsonian had said. Cut 24, go.
1: Let me correct the record, because it was said earlier that the mass toolkit was not produced by the Smithsonian. And on page 64, it says that it was co-authored by half a dozen current and former Smithsonian employees. The fact that the staff of the Smithsonian is trained, was trained for 4 years for 3 years after the Smithsonian apologized, I think that's pretty damning. It was trained for 4 years on how to use history to transform America. I think the fact that for example, on the Franklin exhibit, they pondered whether he had ever done experiments, electroshock on indentured servants or slaves, without producing any evidence whatsoever. I think that is pretty shocking. Why smear a founding father such as Ben Franklin by pondering such a really bizarre thing?
2: Well said, Director Hartig. I'm curious, we've heard a lot of concerning examples as just reference. Do you have any regrets in your tenure thus far of some of the exhibits that have been displayed? Do you regret any of the exhibits, and if so, which?
3: Good morning, sir. I am incredibly proud of the work we've done, but we are imperfect, and we surely have made mistakes, but I don't have any regrets.
0: Yes, they all talk like zombies, don't they, Rich? They all have it practiced. They all have it down. And this is what they do every single time when they're caught. Yes, yes, we understand. And we're not perfect, of course. You didn't answer the question. Well, like I said, we're not perfect, of course. And, of course, in order to be this diabolical, you have to really work at it. You have to plan and plot. Ladies and gentlemen, plan and plot. That's what they do. And that's what they've done every step of the way. And the important point I think that Gonzalez mentioned was, well, of course they were involved in this, even though this witness feigned knowledge about it, because they actually trained on it. They trained about it as time went on. So obviously they knew about it. And so forth and so on. Let's go to Andrew, Washington, D.C., the great WMAL. Andrew, how are you, sir?
4: Hi, Mark. Thank you very much.
0: Of course.
4: My dad came from Czechoslovakia, now known as Czechia. Mm-hmm. It had turned communist when the Soviets invaded after World War II. And he came here, and he inspired me to be a journalist to tell the story about communism. So I worked with NBC and the Voice of America, and mm-hmm. VOA, Voice of America, became slowly more leftist as I was there. So I left. But I didn't tell my kids about communism because the Soviet Union fell apart. And I thought, okay, that's it. No more worries. Ah, what a fool I was.
0: Mm-hmm.
4: What a fool I was.
0: Well,
4: so
0: did anybody anticipate the extent to which and the speed by which this would happen? I mean, I've written many books on it coming, but the extent and the speed of it has really been a shocker to me. To you, too, I take it.
4: Oh, sure. My kids don't know anything about it, and mm-hmm. my daughter is a leftist, so it makes me sick that I didn't say anything.
0: Well,
4: Mark, what can I do?
0: I don't know. I wish I knew. I mean, sometimes you raise kids or you have grandkids that make a left turn, and the internet, social media affects them. Their social circles affect them. Maybe they read a book. That affect them, or who the hell knows? You know, obviously colleges and universities. And, you know, we've individual or two in my family. It's not perfect. And you wonder. And you wonder. And you can't get through to them no matter what you say.
4: My daughter was indoctrinated at UVA.
0: Yeah.
4: And I went to UVA. And I was fine.
0: Mm-hmm. But everything's changed now. All these schools are horrendous. UVA is one of them, I hate to say.
4: Yeah.
0: Just because you send a kid to the school in the South anymore, it doesn't mean that they're not going to come out brainwashed. And virtually every Ivy League school, they are going to come out brainwashed. There is no such thing as academic freedom. It's academic indoctrination. And just to be honest, for instance, if you're a Jew and you defend Israel and you dare to speak up in class, can you imagine how frightened you must be? How you have to worry about whether or not you can wear, you know, a Star David or a yarmulke or whatever it is, or even somebody who is a faithful Christian, who practiced, you know, that faith and so forth. It's not what it used to be. I mean, I used to get into really rock solid, rock and sock'em debates and arguments, and we had a great time and so forth. I don't think that would work today. I really don't. All right, my friend.
4: If I may add one more thing. I think that the so-called Democratic Socialists made a big mistake by coming out saying, oh, we're going to change the whole Constitution. If President Trump runs on against that, I think we're going to do well.
0: Well, I don't know if we will or not, but we ought to fight like we intend to win and not cower. And they've handed us plenty of ammunition to use against them. You're exactly right. If you love the Constitution and the Declaration, if you love our country, you can't possibly vote for these people because they hate it, and they've told us they hate it. And you got enough quotes and you got enough video out there to use against them. I agree with that. We'll be right back.

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1: 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They're in America. Patriots work for this company. They promote and support veterans. This is a fantastic company. Fantastic. Just dial pound 250 and say Mark Levin, and you're off to the races. Dial pound 250, say Mark Levin, and you'll be connected to Pure Talk's friendly U.S. customer service team. You're really going to like it. They actually speak English. Again, dial pound 250 and say Mark Levin to start saving. I've been talking about Pure Talk for a long time. And for some reason, some of you are stuck with AT&T, Verizon, and T-Mobile. Are you happy paying too much? Overpaying? Getting ripped off, in my view? Have you ever actually needed help from these companies? Have you dealt with their customer service? Exactly. But Pure Talk's got it hand over heel over them. Head over heels. You know what I mean, Mr. Producer. That's pound 250, say Mark Levin. I encourage you to do it. Let's go to New Mexico, the great KSVP. Dave, how are you?
2: I am doing excellent. Thank you so much for taking my call.
1: You bet.
2: I was calling because just a few minutes ago you were talking about how in Texas they had an they were organized and trying to take over all of them. The Democrats take over all of the local seats. And the name of that program is called Emerge.
1: I wasn't just talking about the Democrats. I was talking about the Islamists creating all of these fortresses, these segregated fortresses is what I view them as, and where Sharia law reigns and so forth and so on. That's what I was talking about. But go ahead.
2: Well, it's all the same thing, because what emerges, it's a radical Democrat organization that takes women under the age of 30, mostly of color, and they will train, they will fund, they will give them an income, and they will ensure they get elected to mostly the smaller offices, just what you were talking about. But we have Senate offices, and right now in the state of New Mexico, they have 100 candidates that they have trained since 2005, including our Democrat governor, Deb Haaland, or candidate Deb Haaland. She was a member of that Emerge program, and it is in 20 states. And as we all know, the DSA and the Democrats and those radical groups, in my opinion, have all merged. So I think
1: I don't doubt that. I don't doubt that they network and they collude. I don't doubt that at all. And they're very, very well organized and very well funded by billionaires who try to destroy our country. All right, Dave, thanks for the call. Appreciate it. Let's go to Paul, Williamsport, Pennsylvania, the great WWPA. Paul, go right ahead, please.
3: Mark, first-time caller, thank you for taking my call.
1: Yeah.
3: Just a word of background. My great-grandfather was Russian Jewish, at age 96, still active as a jeweler and a community leader. The Nazis killed him when they came in.
1: Wow.
3: Yep. Yeah. And so, but to relate it, and my grandfather, my dad's father, was a very world-renowned opera singer. Sang Italian opera, took an Italian stage name, which became our name, so nobody has any clue that we have Jewish heritage. I'm a pastor. Maybe because of that, I've learned Hebrew well and all, I love stuff. But anyhow, but my whole family, including my wife, who probably feels she has unknown Jewish heritage, there's a lot of people like us who are very concerned because we need to realize that this whole thing of Iran is just like with the Nazis. The goal is to kill Jews and anybody who supported them, meaning the United States.
1: Pastor, I agree with you. I listen to this guy Piker, this Mehdi Hassan. I listen to this guy Sank. I listen to some of these podcasters, and I think to myself, you know what? They'd be more than happy to be the head of an SS or to run a concentration camp. I really believe this, or see the mass, killing of Jews. Now, they would dispute that. They would argue not, but I listen to them, and that's what goes through my mind. It goes through my mind that what they're yelling and screaming and saying and the distorted information and the repetition, everything else, I mean, what is the end game here? I just feel like we've been here before as a people. And I don't think I'm smearing anybody. I actually believe this. It's my own opinion. I believe it in my heart of hearts. Go right ahead.
3: No, it's we've been there as a world. We've been there as a nation. It's the same stuff. It's all straight from the devil. And just human vile depravity. And they only understand force. I feel that what I would love to see President Trump do is become more definitive and come out really clear. I think if you come out really clear, there's going to be opposition, but you get it done and it'll start to work. I think eventually once it's done, people will come around, then they'll see.
1: Mm-hmm.
3: Gas prices will come down. There was no compromise with Nazi Germany. There's no compromise with these people. And I think if the president and the people around him begin just going a full court press.
1: I honestly wish there had been no ceasefires, no negotiations, no envoys. Your point about a full court press, after 2 weeks, we went right into a 90-day ceasefire that wasn't a ceasefire. They had an opportunity to regroup and rebuild. I think that was a serious misstep. I think the president is recovering from that now, hammering them. But the memorandum of understanding, things of that sort, and I've been raising these issues, and I've been viciously attacked over it, but so be it. I just say what I believe, and I believe what I'm saying is right. And I just feel like we should have kept our foot on the gas pedal until it was done, should arm the Iranian people, the resistance, the opposition there. I don't think we should be sidelining the Israeli military. We need them. They're very effective. We were effective with them. Regardless of what Erdogan has to say, regardless of what the Arabs have to say, just get the hell out of the way. You get to watch, and that's it. That's my attitude anyway, sir.
3: No, I couldn't agree more. I couldn't agree more. These people only understand force. Nazi Germany only understood force. It's the same thing.
1: Mm-hmm.
3: And I think, but as long as it seems in doubt to the American public, it makes it easier and easier for more and more people to disapprove. Say, oh, the price of gas went up again. It is a problem.
1: What you're saying is victory has a way of fixing this. And it's still not too late, but as it drags on and your foot's on the gas pedal, then off the gas pedal, then on the gas pedal, then tapping the brakes, that creates this political pushback. Paul, I want to thank you. An outstanding call. I very much appreciate it. Very much. All right. Let us go to Carrie. Las Vegas, Nevada, the great KXNT. Carrie, how are you?
4: I'm great, Mark. How are you?
1: Very well, thank you. I know a Carrie in Las Vegas, by the way. Anyway, go right ahead.
4: Yeah, I used to love listening to you. I used to love watching The Rush. You and he are my heroes.
1: Oh, thank you very much.
4: You know, you're great, Mark. But one of my cocktail girls, I'm a bartender in Las Vegas for 35 right. years. She was writing a paper at UNLV, and she asked me how we can get rid of the Muslims. And I said, you can't get rid of the Muslims. She goes, why? Because they won't capitulate to us. They'll keep infada and trying to beat us and beat us and beat us until they win. So the only thing we can do is annihilate them so they don't infiltrate our
1: country.
4: Well,
1: listen, I mean, we can't just annihilate Muslims. We can't just annihilate Muslims in our own country. I always make the distinction, you know, Kerry, I talk about Islamists. Because the Islamists are the jihadis. The Islamists are the ones that promote violence. The Islamists are the ones that promote the kind of Iranian ideology and mentality of that regime. And so I do make a distinction. There's a Muslim running for Congress right now, an American Muslim who served in the Navy. He was a commander by the name of Zudi Jasser in Arizona. And he is a strong voice against these Islamists. He is a patriotic American. He is a Republican. Same with the assistant manager of the bank that I go to, same exact way. So I always talk about Islamists. Thank you for your call, sir. And let me move on. No, actually, I have to take a break. We'll be right back.
0: Mark Levin.
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0: President Trump has confirmed that Communist China is funding many of these campaigns against our AI data centers. Which makes sense, doesn't it? Since the communists among us, and now the Democrats among us, are promoting opposition to them. The way they promoted opposition to fracking, they claimed it would ruin the water, and it doesn't even affect the water table. So Communist China is now funding a major campaign to oppose the use of these AI data centers. And you can see how quickly the Democrats pick up on it. It goes from Communist China to the radical left to the Democrat Party. That's the triangle. That's the Iron Triangle. Or it goes from the Islamists to the radical left of the Democrat Party. But it could be the Islamists, it could be the communists in China, could be the fascists in Russia. That's the beginning. Then the far left in America, then into the Democrat Party, becomes policy. Policy. Because China wants to win on the AI front. If it wins on the AI front, it wins everything. Everything. Do we, Mr. President, let me ask you, do people in this country, you know, half of us clearly do, but the other half, do they even want to be winners? Do they even want to live in a superpower? Do they even, I think to myself, are they suicidal? They want to drag the rest of us with them? It's the craziest damn thing. These aren't slight differences on policy now, ladies and gentlemen. This is black and white stuff. In a world that's increasingly turning against Israel, I'm proud to stand with Pastor John Hagee and Matt Hagee, his son, two great pastors at the great Hagee Ministries. And for decades, Hagee Ministries has stood with the people of Israel through prayer and compassion and action. And one of the incredible organizations they supported, well, they helped bring children from some of the poorest parts of the world into Israel for life-saving heart surgery. Listen to this story. Little Sabrina was born in Zanzibar with a life-threatening heart defect. And today, Sabrina is alive. She's healthy. She's a mother herself. One child, one miracle, one life change forever. 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But there are still children who need someone to stand in the gap for them. 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I know these people. They're the salt of the earth. This is an incredible ministry. Please do whatever you can do and get a tax deduction on top of it. 855-694-9647. Okay. Let's go to Phil, Philadelphia, Pennsylvania, the great WNTP. Phil, go right ahead.
1: Yes, sir, Mark. Us old vets are...

0: They've been aligned with us, is your point. They're the ones that helped take out ISIS and fought with us. And the biggest prison in Syria that had ISIS prisoners, 6,000-7,000 of them, that prison was controlled by the Kurds. But Erdogan hates the Kurds. He wants to annihilate the Kurds. And he put pressure on the administration not to arm them. So we arm the Kurds, and we certainly need to arm the Iranian people, who are strong people who want to fight too. If we truly want to destroy this regime, then these killers, these terrorists who've taken over that country, need to be dragged out of their homes, dragged out of their offices, and they need to be dealt with by the people who are there. And I agree with you, the Kurds, and I certainly believe the Iranian people can do it too. And Phil, thank you for your service. God bless you, my friend. What great callers tonight. We salute our armed forces, police officers, firefighters, emergency personnel. ICE, we love ICE. Our truckers, thank you. And the people in Ukraine, the people in Iran, the people in Israel, and you, the American people. God bless each and every one of you. Have a great night, and I'll see you tomorrow.
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4: How's it going, fellow sports fans? It's Andy West. Let's look back on this day in sports history, July 24th. We'll start today in 1973. Bobby Bonds homers and doubles to lead the National League to a 7-1 rout of the American League in the All-Star Game in Kansas City. Speaking of Kansas City, today in 1983, the famous Pine Tar home run was hit by Kansas City Royals George Brett off New York pitcher Rich Gossage at Yankee Stadium. Brett's homer came with two outs in the top of the ninth to give the Royals a 5-4 lead. Brett's homer was ruled an out because of the amount of pine tar exceeded what was allowed. Since he was called out, it was the third out in the ninth inning with the home team in the lead, and the game was ended with the Yankees winning. The Royals protested the game, and American League President Lee McPhail upheld their protest. McPhail ordered that the game be continued from the point of Brett's home run. The game was resumed 25 days later on August 18th and officially ended with the Royals winning 5-4. And today in 1993, Anthony Young of the New York Mets extended his record losing streak to 27 games when he walked in the winning run in the 10th inning for a 5-4 loss to the LA Dodgers.
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7: The U.S. Military Central Command says it's carrying out a 13th consecutive night of strikes on Iran. CENTCOM posts it's aiming to hold Iran accountable and diminish threats from the Islamic Revolutionary Guard Corps to commercial shipping. This as President Trump tells Axios he's close to deciding on a massive attack against Iran, not giving a deadline for when he might make the decision. He says any and all damages to ships struck by Iran will be paid for by Iranian money that the U.S. has in its possession and controls. A community in Queens, New York gathered Thursday to remember Sergeant Angel Rampersad, one of four American soldiers recently killed in the war.
8: Rampersad's mother remembering her 28-year-old daughter in their Ozone Park neighborhood as someone who loved her country.
9: She fought for this country and

0: die for this country, and I am a mother that's highly proud of her.
1: She was joined by other family members, friends, neighbors, and Queensboro President Donovan Richards, who said Angel will forever be a hero in Ozone Park. He says the block Ramper Sad lived on with her family will be renamed in her honor. A community vigil is planned for Monday. In New York, I'm Jonathan O'Halloran.
2: The president says he's placing new tariffs on countries around the world, including the European Union. The sweeping tariffs would take effect tonight at midnight, just as previous 10% temporary tariffs expire. Bertha has been downgraded to a tropical depression as it moves across eastern Texas tonight. The latest National Hurricane Center update says the storm's wind speeds have slowed to 35 miles an hour, but still spreading heavy rains along parts of the Texas coast. Set to rule the box office again this weekend is Christopher Nolan's epic, The Odyssey.
3: Promise me you will come back.
4: What if I can't?
2: It's expected to make between another $75 and $85 million in its second weekend. The film's made $182 domestically so far, with a global total of more than $303 million. I'm Scott Carr.
5: Have you heard the news? Secretary Rubio on Iran.
6: Their policy is an eye for an eye.
7: The president's policy is a head for an eye.
5: The Senate rejects the War Powers Act.
8: An illegal, unpopular war.
5: New Jersey, non-citizens register to vote.
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2: Several residents of Ladera Ranch, California, are calling for the spraying of all pesticides to stop after a rise in cases of a rare cancer in children. Orange County Supervisor Katrina Foley agrees.
11: We need to change our practices, you know, stop poisoning the community with all these pesticides.
2: Nine children in that community have been diagnosed with Ewing sarcoma since 2007. One of them died in March. And there's been increases in other forms of cancer.
11: Pesticides are harmful to our health. They're harmful to the public health. They're harmful to the habitat in the community. And so it can't hurt, is what I'm saying, to reduce the amount of poison that we have.
2: Officials have not determined the pesticides did cause the cancer, but hundreds of residents packed a community meeting this week demanding that a pause on spraying be made permanent. Getting a lot of attention for its performance claims, we hear from Matt Mattinson in France. A vehicle powered only by hydrogen is under development.
12: MSN reports French-Moroccan startup Namex has developed a hydrogen utility vehicle that could travel up to 932 miles on a single fill-up and refuel in as little as 5 seconds using a hydrogen cartridge system. Developers say the vehicle is designed as an alternative to both gasoline and battery-powered cars, producing only water vapor emissions. Supporters say innovations like this could play a growing role in the future of clean transportation. I'm at Mattinson.
2: One of the LIV Golf League's top players is expecting the current season to end early after the Saudi government pulled its financial support from the league. Martin Kamer tells Today's Golfer all signs are pointing to the circuit canceling the team championship tournament set for next month in Michigan. President Trump welcomed the 2025 World Series champion L.A. Dodgers to the White House today, the second straight White House visit for the back-to-back world champs. I'm Scott Carr.
5: 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Secretary Rubio on Iran.
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0: our number, 877-381-3811. 877-381-3811. You know, it's not frequently that we hear a floor speech from a member of the House or the Senate that really is compelling, that really grabs you. And yet that's what happened today on the floor of the House and the Senate. Senator Tim Shee, a new senator from Montana. As you know, we endorsed him strongly here. But he won because he's a fantastic, not just candidate, but individual. He's a combat veteran. His wife is a combat veteran. And a successful small businessman. And he decided to run for the Senate because he's deeply concerned about this country, having fought for it, now fighting for it in Washington. I want you to listen to what he has to say in a clip that's a little longer than the clips that we usually play, but still not very long, really just a few minutes. But I would encourage you to increase the volume wherever you're listening to the program. If you have family members, gather them around, because he explains in exquisite detail why we are at war with the Islamo-Nazi regime in Tehran. Go.
1: Yesterday we saw the President of the United States and many others at Dover Air Force Base presiding over a ceremony that is very sacred to those of us who served, and that is a dignified return of remains from the war zone. And that process happens beginning in the war zone through Dover to the hometown of our fallen heroes. I participated in many of those ceremonies myself, to include carrying friends of mine off the plane. One of those is on this bracelet. He was cut in half by an Iranian EFP. This regime that we are fighting does not care about our partisan politics. They don't care who you voted for, who you pray to, or where you live. They want to kill all of us. And they don't just say it, they actually do it. And they've been doing it for 47 years. This is a war of choice. The Democrats are correct. It's a war of choice that was begun by a radical, lunatic band of terrorists that took over a beautiful nation 47 years ago, took it over with brutality, force, and savagery. And the second they took it over, they didn't free their people. They didn't unleash the largest oil reserves in the world to build schools and bridges. They took it over to murder their own people and to spread their disgusting ideology across the world. And that is exactly what they have been doing. They don't just say it and talk about it. You don't have to believe what they say. You can simply watch what they've done. They have attacked families, women, children, innocent people. They don't just attack them and kill them. They rape them. They skin them alive on camera. They celebrate it. They honor those people who do disgusting things that we would put in jail for the rest of their lives in this country. And they do it for fun, and they pay them money to do it, and they're heroes to that nation. They've done it to friends of mine. They've done it to families who've been in this chamber. And the fact that we sit here and listen to elected officials of this country defend these lunatics who want us all dead. They want all of you dead. They want all of us dead. They don't want us to disappear with the snap of a finger. They want us to be raped, burned alive, and cut into pieces. Watch the video from October 7th. That's what they want to happen from Maine to San Diego, from Seattle to Miami. They want this country turned into a burning husk of its former self. And you don't have to theorize that. That's what they do. From the 1983 barracks bombing, where 280 Marines were vaporized in a morning. From USS Cole to the Kili Laurel to every terrorist attack. From the Houthis, Hezbollah, Hamas. These are not humanitarian freedom organizations. They are death-dealing cults, and they want all of us to die brutal deaths. William Buckley was abducted in 1985. An American military officer. He was skinned alive on camera by the Iranians. American prisoners of war who were captured They were never called prisoners of war because they were captured by lunatic terrorists, so they were not subject to the Geneva Convention. They were captured and murdered. Power drills through their brains. This is in Iraq. These are families that have dealt with this, and they've never gotten a single dime. These families have never gotten restitution, and not a single president has ever stood up to them. Love Donald Trump or hate him. Love his policies, hate ICE, love ICE, whatever. There's never been a single president who has stood up to Iran and hit back. For 47 years, our troops and our families have been absorbing attack after attack after attack all over the world. And their radical ideology does not stop at the Persian Gulf. It doesn't stop at Tel Aviv. They want to do this everywhere. It's a global radical ideology. And we've been fighting it for half a century. We didn't start this war. We did not, but we will finish it. And forever wars are not popular with anybody these days. Both sides of that, I love to attack our forever wars. And I can promise you, being someone overseas wearing the uniform, when you're fighting for your country, you don't care what party's in office, but you're fighting to defend your country. And you turn on the news and see your elected officials stabbing you in the back, telling you that you're failing, that you've failed every goal of the war, is what I just heard. Last time I checked, we've wiped these bastards out. An occasional missile strike and boats in the straits, that's not military strength. Those are the flailings of a failing empire. Those are the flailings of a nation in collapse because they deserve it. So I encourage our colleagues on both sides of the aisle, whatever's politically convenient, whatever plays well on Twitter or Facebook, think about the people who are deployed right now, standing on that wall with a loaded weapon who volunteered to defend our country and our way of life. Because they are there defending us in a just war. Because we did not start a war with the Iranian Revolutionary Guard. They started it with us 47 years ago, and their attacks have gone unanswered for half a century. It's time to fix this problem and make sure another generation of Americans does not have to fight this murderous, savage adversary.
0: I have nothing to add to the genius of what Senator Sheehy just did. The articulation and the explanation of what we believe and what we've been saying now for some time. Nobody has done it better. Nobody. And he's speaking from the brain, he's speaking from the soul, he's speaking from the heart, he's speaking from experience. He knows what we're dealing with. William Buckley was a CIA operative who was kidnapped in Lebanon by Hezbollah. And they tortured him and they starved him. And in the end, they skinned him alive, as he says on video. He's talking about also the Iranians and also the Iraqi militia tied to the Iranian regime, killing our soldiers in Iraq when they captured them with drills. Drills to the head, into the brain. He talked about October 7th. And he obviously watched some of that video, if not all of it, 40-some minutes. About how these young people were literally tortured in unspeakable ways. Their bodies mutilated while they were alive. The raping of the young women and the boys that were there. Gang raping, videotaping, burning alive, cutting off genitalia. And the kibbutzim raping the mothers and the daughters in front of the children and the fathers, murdering them, tying the babies together, burning them alive. Just really, truly unspeakable things. The Israeli IDF is tracking them down one by one. Every day we see one or more killed. In Gaza, one by one, they will track down all 6,000 of them, and they're doing it as I speak. When you hear the attacks on our country and our president taking on this evil, subhuman terrorism, and the Prime Minister of Israel and the IDF and his people are fighting like warriors, not like NATO, not like the Arabs, especially when we do it shoulder to shoulder, it is something to behold. It is something to celebrate. To celebrate. Isolationism is exactly what our response was to Iran for 47 years. And we lost thousands of fellow Americans. Many were maimed. But now they were close to getting a nuclear weapon, and this president said, no, we can't do that. Donald Trump would rather do anything, than lead a war effort, needed to lead a war effort. And he did the right thing. And he deserves our support. Our military deserves our support. The Israeli Prime Minister and their military deserve our support. They're the best allies we have, and they fight like no others. Britain, France, Canada, Australia, what a joke. What a joke. We'll be right back.
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we've talked about this before. The absence of war is easy to defend until you're attacked. Let me repeat that. The absence of war is easy to defend until you're attacked. You don't have to go back that far, 25 years to 9/11, right? Everybody wondered what happened. What happened? How could this happen? Why weren't we ready for this? Then eventually we had a commission. Commission members investigated. Investigators investigated. We put out a report. You'd think we'd learn our lesson. What the president is doing here is preemptive to ensure that this enemy doesn't have a nuclear weapon and that this enemy can't use a nuclear weapon to blow us off the face of the earth. Because that's their mentality. That means there's no room for mistakes. There's no room for, I wonder what happened. Why weren't we ready? Why didn't we do anything? As hundreds of thousands of people are dead in some mushroom explosion, and not just one, multiple. But don't worry, the price of gasoline will be down. Don't worry. Don't worry. The Democrats, who always raise the price of gasoline and energy, are very concerned about it right now. Not about climate change, you see, and that nonsense. The fact is that this regime has already killed enough Americans and maimed enough Americans, and it's killed and maimed enough people. And I, for one, celebrate the fact that they're under attack and their leaders are being killed. I celebrate the fact that we have the greatest military on the face of the earth, which is operating in an exquisite fashion. I celebrate the fact that Israel has a great leader in Netanyahu and a great military and a great intelligence service, and that they're our closest ally, and they demonstrate it, and they're working with us to fight and kill this enemy. I celebrate that. I do want to remind you. I want to remind you, as we talk about Hezbollah and Hamas and the Houthis, and as we talk about the Iranian regime, that Erdogan in Turkey is aligned with Iran, that he, in fact, has given safe harbor still to Hamas leaders, that he helped fund Hamas, that he has supported Hezbollah. I want to remind you of all these things and why he shouldn't have F-35s under any circumstances. And let's talk about Saudi Arabia, where we heard today the president has talked about civilian nuclear energy for Saudi Arabia, which is bizarre. They're in the middle of a desert. They've got more oil than they know what to do with. But that said, some might say, well, the UAE has it. Yes, the UAE does. But they weren't involved in the attack on us on 9/11 25 years ago. Were they? And just because the UAE has it doesn't mean others should. So I oppose F-35s for Turkey. I oppose civilian nukes or nuclear energy for Saudi Arabia. We'll be right back.

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1: President at the EPA headquarters today asked about Iran and a deal. Cut one, go.
2: We're doing very well against the Islamic Republic of Iran. We're doing extremely well. They would like to do something, but I say they're not ready yet. They need more of the same. They're not ready yet. They got some evil intentions. We cannot let them have a nuclear weapon. If we did all this that I'm talking about your data centers, isn't that important? When they start blowing away communities one by one, we cannot let them ever even think about having a nuclear weapon. And that's exactly what's happening. They'll never have a nuclear weapon.
1: You know, he's one of the few people in Washington really has this straight, is right on about what the priorities are. But the Democrats, they would sell out our country for votes, for power. I wrote all about it in my book On Power. That's all they're focused on, truly. That's it. Marco Rubio with reporters in the Philippines today. Cut two, go.
3: Do you rule out striking civilian?
4: I think I saw, you know, guys, I saw Araki, their foreign minister, who the other day say or something about their policies, an eye for an eye. The president's policy is a head for an eye. I mean, honestly, that's what it's going to be. I mean, they will pay a very heavy price for the things they're doing. They're already paying a very heavy price. You guys don't know it because you don't cover it. You're not in Iran. You're not in the street. They don't have a free media. But they're going to continue to pay a very heavy price. Their industrial base has been decimated. Their defense industrial base has been decimated. They're losing launchers. They're losing radars every single night. They are suffering billions of dollars in damage, and their economy is a disaster. But despite all that, okay, these people who are calling us every day, begging, let's do a deal. They send us messages through other countries, third countries. I mean, they're running out of countries to send. Even I had countries here coming up to me. Oh, I just spoke to the Iranians. They want to do a deal. The problem is, every time these people do a deal, they either break it or after they make it, they want to change the deal. So they're probably not ready to do a deal yet, but they will be soon because the price they're paying is very high despite their tough talk and their flowery language and their stupid Lego videos they put out. I've never seen them, but they put these things out on social media. Despite all that bravado, they are suffering tremendously and they're going to suffer more until they come to their senses. They're not there yet, unfortunately.
1: No, they're not there yet. Here's more Rubio. Cut three, go.
3: Did you talk to him about Russia sharing information with Iran targeting U.S. troops?
4: Well, who says that they are?
3: Are they not?
4: Who says they are?
3: Peg said the knowledge that Russia was enabling in some ways, Russia and China.
4: Yeah, but that's a different question from what you just asked me. Who said that they're doing
3: There's
4: that?
3: There's been reporting that they're targeting.
4: Reporting in the media?
3: Yeah.
4: Oh, then it must be true.
3: So is it
4: it's in the media. It's a leaker. I'm not going to, let's imagine that were true. I certainly wouldn't discuss it in the press. I've already told you guys yesterday something, and I was very clear about it. Nothing that Iran is doing, nothing that anyone's doing to help Iran is in any way increasing their ability to target Americans. What you need to all understand, because we've explained this repeatedly, is Iran has spent the better part of 20 years not just sponsoring terrorism, but building long-range rockets, short-range missiles, and drones. And they were intending to build them a lot more. They were intending to double their stockpile of the stuff you're seeing them use now. They were going to double that. And they were going to use that and hide behind that to say, we're untouchable. We can now do a nuclear weapon and you guys can't touch us or we're overwhelming your air defenses. Which is why the president had to address this threat. And he did. And he should have. Another president should have done it earlier. The world will be a safer place because we addressed it. Unfortunately, you know, in the short term, it creates disruptions. But you know what's really disruptive? A nuclear weapon in the hands of these radicals.
1: That's perfectly put. Perfectly put. And you notice, Mr. Producer, in America, not one attack on the state of Israel, not one attack on the Prime Minister of Israel, like we're used to hearing from some of these people at the White House. Not one. Nothing. Because Israel hasn't done anything. Incredible, isn't it? And then we have the House of Representatives, a handful of Republicans joining the Democrats to vote against the war, quote-unquote, the War Powers Act. The War Powers Act has always been unconstitutional from the moment it was passed in 1973. And nonetheless, they keep playing these games, does Congress. They have the power of the purse, and they have nothing more. That's all they've got. It's a lot, but they don't have the votes. Because, for instance, if they used the power of the purse and they had a majority and they said, we're cutting off funds for the war in Iran, the president would veto it. They don't have two-thirds of the members of the House or the Senate to override his veto. And so they play these games with the War Powers Act, which clearly would undermine the whole budgeting and veto processes, wouldn't it? So Gregory Meeks, Democrat of New York, he's on Capitol Hill with reporters. And keep something in mind, when Democrats take military action, as Obama did against Libya, then they don't want to hear about the War Powers Act. They don't want to hear about it. But when Republicans do, it's the War Powers Act and vice versa. Here's Gregory Meeks, Democrat, cut four, go.
5: On War Powers, Congresswoman Jayapal said that you're pursuing potentially a legal strategy to enforce the War Powers resolution that was adopted. Can you speak a little bit more about what you're doing there?
6: So I'm dropping a resolution today to the speaker.
1: By the way, this is all performative. Nothing's going to come of this. It's all to try and convince their base and other miscreants that this is something effective. All it does is give aid and comfort to the enemy. They see this division. They use this Democrat Party and radical left-wing and woke-right neo-fascist propaganda against our troops, and they use it to try and advance their agenda. Go ahead.
6: The administration for not following the privilege resolution that was passed in both the House and the Senate. And so therefore,
1: I don't care if it was passed in the House and the Senate. So what? If something's unconstitutional, they can pass whatever they want. It's still unconstitutional. Go ahead.
6: The resolution today, when we get back next week.
1: You know, it's an amazing thing. It's an amazing thing how they keep saying the president violates the Constitution, that the president is a dictator, and they try and use this as an example. And yet, in the Alice in Wonderland that is the House of Representatives and the Senate, it is they who are defying the Constitution. It is they who seek to undermine the president's war powers. It is they who are lying about separation of powers and who has what power and who does not. Congress has the power to declare war should it choose to do so. But it is not a prerequisite to going to war. And I've explained this. The original language, Congress has the power to make war, was removed in the first draft of the Constitution. Change would declare war. The president has the power to make war. He's the commander-in-chief. And if Congress rejects it, they can try and use their budgetary authority to do it. But they have no independent authority to make those decisions. It doesn't exist. So who is it today who's defying the Constitution and undermining the Constitution? It's people like Meeks. It's Congress, not the president. Go ahead.
6: So that we can now go to the courts and sue the administration for not following the rules.
1: Go to the courts and sue the administration. And the court, ultimately the Supreme Court, I have no idea with the lower courts, so many of them are corrupt and have rogue judges, will do exactly what I just said. Exactly what I just said. And then they'll attack the court. They'll say we have to pack the court, that the right wing controls the court. And yet every single president of both parties, every single one, since this phony law was passed, and it was passed over the override of Gerald Ford. Actually, it was passed, I think, in 1975, not 73. But it doesn't matter. It was passed in the override, over the override of Gerald Ford. And so they think they keep using this. Every president, every single one, you can talk about Obama or Biden or whomever you want, has said, no, it's unconstitutional. And they make it like Trump is conducting himself in an illegal way. He certainly is not. He absolutely is not. But they don't care, ladies and gentlemen. This is all about votes and power and undermining the president. These people are literally rooting for the enemy. The enemy who I just described to you how hellish this enemy is. They're literally supporting the enemy. Summertime. Summertime's expensive. Probably the most expensive season. I mean, if you take out Christmas. But I'm talking about the fundamentals. You know, air conditioning equipment, HVAC systems, vehicles, their tires, whatever it is. You're taking trips. And by the way, you've earned that. You know, you work hard. Or short vacations, and that's an expense. Or you send your kids to overnight camp, that's an expense. Or you're putting money aside for college for your kids coming up, that's an expense. You got all kinds of expenses. I get it. And the worst of them is that damn credit card or credit cards and the interest on it. Some of you are paying 25% or more. Now, here's the math. 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If you're a homeowner, you probably thought, should I call American Financing to refinance and pay off the credit card debt and the vehicle debt and all the rest of this debt? 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
9: It's not just a New York thing anymore. It's happening all across the country in the Democrat Party. 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And the unfinished story of the Red-Green Alliance is that the green wins every single time. Communism, it is an indulgence of idiots. 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

President of the United States. Very important, because I get a sense that tonight is going to be a much bigger onslaught against the enemy than in the past. And there's some inkling. I don't have evidence of this yet, but I'm reading the tea leaves that Israel might be involved, maybe not. But they're making warnings to the enemy about what they're capable of and what they will do. If there's any effort to fire even a single missile into their country. We also know that B-1 bombers were heading into that region as early as 36 hours ago, including leaving the UK using UK bases to fuel and so forth. There are a number of refueling planes, additional ones, at Ben-Gurion Airport, so they can be protected there. Those planes are not just for jet fighters, but they're mostly for bombers. I think, if not tonight, maybe tomorrow night, maybe over the weekend, I think we're going to see something a little bit more aggressive. My view is good. But let's hit real sites that really mean a difference to these people. Let's hit real sites that have the potential of taking them out. And I will continue as long as I can to make the point that we must arm the Iranian people. That is, opposition that seeks to take down the regime. That is effectively the only way we can pull it out by the roots. Because we've announced in advance again and again and again and again that we're not sending in any ground troops, we're not sending in the Marines, but we have an opposition.

television show that that's needed again today. So that's Saturday. Whatever recording device you have, DVR or whatever, I hope you'll set it 8 p.m. Eastern, Fox. Sunday, 8 p.m. Eastern, Fox. I hope you'll set it as well. We've got a lot more, folks. We'll be right back.

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1: It's not just a New York thing anymore. It's happening all across the country in the Democrat Party. And they think that they're going to cozy up with Islamists and walk away with them voting communist. No, you're going to walk away with Sharia. That's the Red-Green Alliance. And the unfinished story of the Red-Green Alliance is that the green wins every single time. Communism, it is an indulgence of idiots. That's what communism is.
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6: The U.S. Military Central Command says it's carrying out a 13th consecutive night of strikes on Iran. CENTCOM posts it's aiming to hold Iran accountable and diminish threats from the Islamic Revolutionary Guard Corps to commercial shipping. This as President Trump tells Axios he's close to deciding on a massive attack against Iran, not giving a deadline for when he might make the decision. He says any and all damages to ships struck by Iran will be paid for by Iranian money that the U.S. has in its possession and controls. He has not indicated where that money might come from, but the U.S. has frozen billions of dollars worth of Iranian assets. In New Jersey, the governor there, Mikey Sherrill's, cracking down on the pricing of groceries based on the surveillance of shoppers. Natalie Migliori has more.
7: The governor signed the Fair Price Protection Act to ban grocery delivery platforms from using consumer data to set custom prices on groceries and other household goods.
8: Companies figure out where you live, where you shop, and even what you're Googling. And they use that data to calculate specific, often higher prices for items you need without your knowledge.
7: Cheryl says the average family paid $310 more at the grocery store last year, partially blaming tariffs imposed by President Trump. I'm Natalie Migliori.
6: And the president said he's placing new tariffs on countries worldwide, including the European Union. They're set to take effect tonight, just as a previous 10% temporary tariff expires. Trump has said before he would not stop imposing tariffs, even after the U.S. Supreme Court struck down duties that he'd imposed last year. Police in New York City say during the World Cup, its Special Victims Unit was able to rescue 43 people from human traffickers, seven of which were minors. The special unit made 89 arrests during raids between June 11th and July 19th. During the tournament, Homeland Security says almost 700 human trafficking arrests were made nationwide. In all, 61 adults and 13 minors were rescued. I'm Scott Carr.
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4: Have you heard the news? Secretary Rubio on Iran.
5: Their policy is an eye for an eye. The president's policy is a head for an eye.
4: The Senate rejects the War Powers Act.
6: An illegal, unpopular war.
4: New Jersey, non-citizens register to vote.
7: We'll see what happens.
8: NYPD says its special victims unit was able to rescue 43 people from human traffickers during the World Cup. Andrew Whitman reports.
9: And seven of those victims were minors. The specialized unit also made 89 arrests during raids between June 11th and July 19th, and what police learned while doing it could lead to even more arrests. Major sporting events like the World Cup attract traffickers. Homeland Security says 673 human trafficking arrests were made nationwide during the tournament, leading to the rescue of 61 adults and 13 minors. Victims are being provided food, housing, counseling, and other services. In New York, I'm Andrew Whitman.
8: Amazon's investing heavily in artificial intelligence at the same time it's cutting personnel in that division. Amazon's not saying how many people are being cut. The reorganization's happening in the Artificial General Intelligence Group. It's responsible for developing advanced AI models. In a statement, Amazon said it's focusing on initiatives that matter most for customers. Employees who are laid off get 90 days pay, job placement assistance, and access to transitional health benefits. This is the time of year when mosquitoes just love to bite, but you can reduce that risk. Sarah Lee Kessler has some tips.
10: Step one, according to the New Jersey Health Department, is to get rid of standing water in your yard in bird baths, pet bowls, pool covers, empty flower pots, buckets, and yes, watering cans. Step two, according to the EPA, is to wear long sleeve shirts and pants when outdoors and stay inside during peak mosquito hours, dawn and dusk. Mosquito repellent containing DEET is highly recommended for exposed skin. I'm Sarah Lee Kessler.
8: Blank Park Zoo in Des Moines, Iowa, is celebrating the birth of its 50th Japanese macaque. The zoo says Hiro was born July 6th to Mom Maya. The zoo plays a key role in managing the population of the Asian monkeys at zoos across North America by overseeing a national program, the Japanese Macaque Species Survival Plan. I'm Tammy Trujillo.
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4: Have you heard the news? 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
5: Their policy is an eye for an eye. 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

0: Now, it's Red Eye Radio. Gary McNamara and Eric Hurley talk about everything from politics to social issues and news of the day. Whether you're up late or you're just starting your day, welcome to the show from the Relief Factor Studios. This is Red Eye Radio.
1: All across America, we are Red Eye Radio. He is Eric Hurley and I'm Gary McNamara. Hi! All right, let's get this thing going. Yeah, let's fire it up. I was thinking on the way to work.
2: Oh, were you?
1: Yes.
2: I was listening to Ted Nugent.
1: I was...
2: But go ahead.
1: Dog, dog. Dog eat dog. Dog, dog. Dog eat dog.
2: That's one of the oversized posters I had back in the day in the 70s. It was Nugent.
1: The one in the white suit or the white pants?
2: Yeah, yeah.
1: With the suspenders.
2: No shirt, suspenders, and white bell bottoms.
1: The fact that you had that over the Farrah Fawcett poster bothers me.
2: No. The Farrah Fawcett poster was even closer to me.
1: Oh, okay.
2: Yeah, it had to be.
1: Okay.
2: Yeah. No, she was my girlfriend at that time. She didn't know. If stalking laws applied to children back then, I would have been in trouble. I mean, I didn't actually go anywhere and chase her down, but yeah, she was the one, you know? And music-wise, I had Zeppelin, I had Nugent, and I had Peter Frampton. Trying to think. I think that's, I mean, there's only some of those, so many of those oversized posters you could have.
1: But I never had a poster as a kid.
2: Yeah.
1: Or even as an adult, I don't believe I've ever had a poster.
2: Yeah. I don't know that I would have one now. I mean, I would, the idea of a man cave to me is like, well, no, I'll just stay in bed.
1: I just have man cave. Huge pictures of myself on the walls of my house.
2: I was talking to one of my granddaughters because she said, there's all these posters of, pictures of various family members on this one wall, but I'm not on that wall. And she goes, well, Papa, why aren't you on the wall? Where are you? And we have this one picture of me with my wife when we were younger, and it's really small. She goes, no, you need to have like your high school photo. I said, no, you don't want that.
1: No,
2: God. No, and that one still smells like weed. But the whole problem...
1: From the photographer, not you. Let's make that clear.
2: Okay, well, all right, if you want to go that way. But we'll say that, yes. But
1: he was the artsy type.
2: Yeah. He was an artist, not just a school photographer. I said, I'm gonna get a huge painting, just a massive painting of myself, and put it on that wall one day. Just to see my wife's face when she comes home. I don't have any more posters. I guess I outgrew that. You know, when you have to pay rent, it's like, I don't want to put any staples in the wall.
1: So what I was thinking,
2: yeah,
1: I was thinking a bunch of, I can't, the ride to work just flew by.
2: Yeah, mine did too.
1: Now I will.
2: And it was
1: shut
2: loud.
1: Up.
2: Very
1: you
2: loud.
1: Only, you only got a couple of miles.
2: It was loud.
1: I've got the what is it? 27.4 miles.
2: Yeah.
1: Here, but and it went really quick because I actually like the drive.
2: Yeah.
1: Because in my mind, because people ask me, oh, you got to drive? And I said, well, actually, you know, when I take the tollway, there's no traffic. I know this is Dallas-Fort Worth, but if you take the tollway at 10:30 at night, there is no traffic, none.
2: Right.
1: I mean, just if there's a car, you know, if there's a car 500 feet in front of me and 500 feet behind, that's a traffic jam.
2: We have the George Bush Turnpike.
1: Yes.
2: Which doesn't have any exits when it comes to Afghanistan. Right.
1: The beautiful thing is it's named
2: after his father, actually.
1: Because it's the George Bush Turnpike, Democrats refuse to take it.
2: Yeah.
1: And so there's a lot less traffic.
2: I never thought of it that way.
1: Yes.
2: That's probably true.
1: Well, you saw the story about the West Palm Beach, excuse me, the Donald Trump Airport.
2: Yeah, yeah.
1: Now, United claimed it wasn't true, but they said that there were people saying, you need to switch us to Miami or another airport. We don't want to land at that airport.
2: Yeah.
1: I'm like, well, geez, then liberals must be freaking about Reagan in in D.C.
2: Right.
1: Oh, my.
2: Right.
1: It's actually the Fauci thing, and it was, and I was thinking about that and a bunch of different other things because Rand Paul has been on the whole gain of function thing, and even though Fauci has immunity, they want to get, to the, they want to get, I think, on record and get Fauci in front of it so they can ask him the specific questions. And by the way, I did find an audio cut yesterday where Rand Paul actually brought up the whole gain of function thing and said, doesn't matter what you call it.
2: Right.
1: It's what you were doing. You were basically manipulating a virus.
2: Right.
1: And he didn't really respond to that. And I guess the point is, not that I want to go back to COVID, but it was in my mind going, because there's been more of a narrative on this about Democrats asking that the whole party is simply anti-Trump. And it's like, where do they stand on the issues? We know where they're against. What are they actually for? Now, we know where the Democrats Socialists of America are for. And the things that they are for are insane. And we do know enough about the majority of Democrats, for example, the radical transgender movement, the growing anti-Semitism. You know, we know all of that. But specifically, how would they solve problems? You don't hear anything. And it was the whole Fauci thing that, remember, COVID started during Trump. Fauci was a part of the Trump administration.
2: Yeah.
1: And besides no curiosity from Democrats as to why that, why it happened, what we went through, really, in the first 2 years, the insanity that we went through, and no curiosity, because the question I would that we would all have is that we still don't know. It's not documented. Why did Democrats and those opposing Trump not want to find out the truth on it?
2: Right.
1: And you could have made the case that, look, this was all part of the Trump administration. And even though, Trump, because remember Trump called it the China virus. And remember that? Racism, racism, racism.
2: Yeah, yeah.
1: We're old enough to remember when the Democrats said calling COVID a China virus was racist towards the Chinese.
2: Well, remember Nancy doing a photo op in Chinatown.
1: I know.
2: And which I think it's part of her district,
1: but
2: I think.
1: But I guess the point is for Democrats,
2: yeah.
1: What do you really care about? If you didn't care, if you can blow off the fact that your life had to stop basically for 2 years because of COVID, because of government mandates, where government lied to you. We were lied to by government on a variety of different things.
2: Yeah.
1: Why aren't you upset about it at all?
2: Right.
1: If, certainly Republicans, Republicans are. They want to get to the bottom of it. But why no concern? When you see the fraud hearings that have been held last week, where no Democrat would show up on fraud. It really is amazing. I saw again James Carville just going, what the, I have no idea what's going on. I mentioned Harold Ford was on the Five going, what are we for? What's the Democrats besides hate? Because if you think about it, it's hate towards Trump and hate towards Jews. If you want to look at the two major passions of the Democrat Party right now, that's where they are.
2: Yeah.
1: And so the politicians are one thing, but what do the people want that vote Democrat? What do they actually
2: care about?
1: Yeah, what do they actually care about? What do they want?
2: Yeah.
1: And really, in a way, when you think about it, it's becoming a huge a huge mystery. It's you had the Democrat Socialist of America basically daring the Democrats, saying we're going to take the most asinine, stupid positions, the most hateful positions, possible, the most racist, sexist, misogynist, and we're going to force you not to argue with us at the minimum. Now most of you are going to have to agree. Or you're going to have to say, oh, it's all part of the big tent. I can't imagine. Can you imagine saying that, Eric?
3: Yeah.
1: Well, you know something? We have this Nazi, and we have this communist, and we have these people that hate Jews, and they practice identity politics of the, you know, of judging people by groups and individuals. And they're actually the most misogynist and sexist people towards American women who want privacy in the locker room, who want to be able to play, you know, their own sports. I mean, that's where, when you look at it, that those are the strongest stances that they're taking as to, you know, what they want to do with their behavior, and they've already done it.
2: And now they're promoting it as diversity within their party.
1: Right. I mean, I just, can you imagine that?
2: No, that's you know, that's the thing. It's insane.
1: But you've seen it. But on the right, it's different. Candace Owen and Tucker Carlson have been moved to the side.
2: Yeah.
1: They're not part of the Republican Party anymore.
2: No. No.
1: Immediately, there were some people going, whoa. Where the hell did this come from Tucker? What the hell happened to Candace Owen?
2: My wife can't figure what happened. I mean, it's an ongoing question with. She'll look at me sometimes, seriously, what happened to Candace Owen? I mean, it's just because something will pop up in social media or something. She'll see, and I'll like, I don't know. I don't know. I don't know why people think the way they think. You and I aren't, you know, on board team whatever, unless it's team Red Eye. And that's only some of the time.
1: And there's red, but we're not communist.
2: That's right.
1: In that name.
2: And it has nothing to do with smoking weed. So stop it. But it's, you know.
1: Then you have to stop talking about your youth so much.
2: Who said anything about my youth? I actually can't remember if I did or didn't. But here's the thing.
1: Because there's no way.
2: Mm-hmm.
1: I know you.
2: Yeah.
1: There's no way you put any foreign substance. You're even objecting to drinking water lately.
2: No, no, no. I drink a lot of water and diet Mountain Dew, but.
1: I'm just kidding.
2: Yeah.
1: but if you know Eric, it's like, you know, when he throws out these suggestions.
2: Yeah.
1: They're actually laughable. If you sit on my side, they're all.
2: I don't do drugs. Yeah. I think.
1: When's the last time you even had a drink?
2: I don't know. It's been a couple of years.
1: Yeah.
2: And it was a...
1: Mine was 30 seconds ago.
2: Yeah. I know. By the way, you're out. The bottle looks empty. It was one of the 4-point beers.
1: Mick Ultra.
2: Doesn't have... It's not a 6-point beer. And I had it with this food... This Chinese takeout that is the best Chinese takeout ever. And when I got it, I was like, oh, this screams having a beer. I heard a comedian say that I don't say I'm sober. Because sober, you know, when you say I'm sober, that means you had a problem. It sounds like you had a problem at one time. Recovering alcoholics use that terminology, in other words. And he says... And I also don't want to be that guy at a party. You know, he goes, you know, every once in a while, I think it was Derek Stroop, the comedian, you know, every once in a while I have a beer. But I don't drink.
1: I'm not much of a drinker anymore when, you know, the whole thing is what you just said. You getting something to drink? Yeah, give me one of the 2.6 grams of carbs. The light alcohol 4.0 light calorie, got to be under 90 calorie beer.
2: Yeah. Yeah.
1: With that mentality, probably in excess, doesn't come to the table.
3: Yeah.
1: But so that's what I was thinking on the way into work.
3: No, it makes perfect sense. Because why aren't they just outraged? Why aren't they outraged about things like, you know, Fauci, as you mentioned, all that was going down during the Trump administration? Why didn't they use that as a take going? Because remember when he was on the debate stage and he said, yeah, we're going to have the vaccines available by the end of the year. And everybody mocked him that night and the next day. And the vaccines came out in December.
1: Early December, they started giving it to healthcare workers.
3: Right. And we can have, you know, debates about the vaccines.
1: No, it's about the is there any consistency to your argument or to your beliefs?
3: Well, that's the whole thing. Why haven't they thrown the blame at him? Hey, look, you know, Fauci was under his rule. And, you know, now, when you look at it for what the reality is, we understand there were many people in positions, even in the deep state, in fact, maybe especially in the deep state, that kept things from this president during that term. And he had plenty of enemies from within. So maybe they realized, well, no, we can't really go there. But they certainly don't care about finding the truth out about gain of function, taxpayer money used for gain of function, Fauci lying about taxpayer money used for gain of function. They don't care about it.
1: Yeah.
3: You know, because they saw that as their opportunity to finally control people fully. They could control the language on social media. They could control your behavior.
1: That the politicians may have thought that.
3: Yes.
1: What about the Democrat voter? Why did they go along with it?
3: Yeah. Well, I think many of them wanted that. You know
1: like
3: mommy told me to stay home, so I'm going to stay home.
1: Mom, Dami is a communist, and he wants to do what a communist does.
3: Yeah.
1: The people that vote for him, as we've talked about, so many of them said, well, we don't believe he's going to accomplish anything by this, but we want free stuff.
3: Right.
1: So they don't necessarily agree. They just give me free stuff.
3: Right.
1: We don't care how you do it. If you're a communist, we don't care.
3: Right.
1: What you label yourself. And that's my point. What about the Democrat voter? What do they actually want?
3: What do they care about?
1: We're Red Eye Radio.
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0: We are Red Eye Radio. He is Eric Carly, and I'm Gary McNamara. Where the Iran war is going, we'll get to that. And also, in New Jersey, the contractor says that there was no serious software error.
1: Right.
0: No, we did nothing wrong. We'll get to this because it's like, whoa.
1: Because they're saying, the software company is saying, that the state knew they were non-citizens and registered them to vote anyway.
0: Yeah, that went from one state agency to another.
1: Right.
0: And it was obvious that they weren't citizens. There was no software error, and they say they can prove it.

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1: We are Red Eye Radio. He is Eric Carly, and I'm Gary McNamara. Election fraud and more just a minute away.
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1: Before we get to the whole election fraud situation in New Jersey, we did mention in the last half hour the fraud hearing that was held by the Senate, Judiciary Committee, back 9 days ago, I think it was, that they held it. And only the ranking member, Gary Peters, Senator Peters, showed up, gave the opening statement, asked a couple of questions, then left. And Republicans are like, we're the Democrats. This is on fraud.
3: Right.
1: This is on taxpayer fraud, and no Democrat would show. And we're like, why wouldn't you show?
3: Right.
1: Because you can't defend your position, and you know that it's better for you just not to show up. You're not going to win coming out as pro-fraud by defending the people that commit fraud or saying that looking for fraud is racism, or to go after people like Nick Shirley and say, well, you've what? I don't even know where you would go with that.
3: Right.
1: You were hyping this too much. You were trying to sensationalize it.
3: Uh-huh.
1: Well, you really can't sensationalize fraud against the American taxpayer. So they just figured we're not going to show. Yeah. And we just said, wow, can they continue to have that opinion? Uh-oh, here's Hakeem Jeffries. Mm-hmm. Ready for this?
3: Mm-hmm.
1: Here we go.
4: And our promise to the American people is that we will hold the crooks accountable. Mm-hmm. If you're a crook in the United States of America and you've been stealing from the American people, we're coming after you.
2: Wow, you sounded very passionate about that. First of all, we need to explain something. For those under the age of 80, a crook is a bad guy.
1: Yes.
2: Yeah.
1: And remember, it was middle of June that the House, you know, put through a resolution to condemn fraud against the U.S. government. 177 Democrats voted against it.
2: Yes.
1: And then we saw what happened again last week.
2: Right.
1: Where the Democrats just didn't show for the fraud. Apparently, they must be getting the feedback that that is not a popular opinion to hold.
2: Or maybe, Gary, maybe on that day when they didn't show, like OJ, they were out looking for the real killer.
1: Oh.
2: You know, the real fraudsters.
1: Are the real fraudsters?
2: They were out there on the golf streets.
1: Course?
2: On the Yeah. At the restaurants. At the restaurants in D.C. or wherever they drink. You know,
1: The crooks. They're in the Georgetown bars.
2: Yes. Let's go find them.
1: Let's go find them.
2: Let's go find them. Yeah. Like OJ, he's like, I'll be looking for the real killers. Next thing you know, he's out on the golf course, like you said. No, but that's maybe, we'll just give them the benefit of the doubt, because I understand from their House leader that they will not tolerate it, and they're going to go after the crooks. I just heard it on the radio just moments ago.
5: And we are not going to allow fraud to happen.
2: Fraud is bad.
5: Fraud is bad.
2: We are against fraud. Boo fraud.
5: I'm going to save my passion. I'm going to save my passion for something important, like Caitlin Clark.
2: Uh-huh.
5: And her flopping is akin to racism and puts other minority and lesbian basketball players in danger. I'm sorry, that was a USA Today reporter, but that's where they have that's where they show the passion. Fraud. You heard them sort of very meek, like, okay, God, we've got to come out. Damn it, we got to come out against fraud.
2: Come on, come on, guys.
5: What's wrong with the people of the United States? Fraud. Don't they want their taxpayer dollars going directly to criminals?
2: Well, you know, here's the thing. Maybe also another possibility, on that day that they weren't there at the hearings, they were helping write that passionate speech you just heard. It took all of them to put it together. We'll just say we're against fraud. What do we want? No fraud. When do we want it? When it's convenient, at election time.
5: So voter fraud, New Jersey, the big story there. I want to play, this is John Solomon, from Just the News. Mm. And I know before you say, well, that's a, conservative saying, that New Jersey knew about this and that it was not a serious software error, as they said. Uh-huh. Well, of course, the conservatives are going to have that argument. No, we've got the Politico story on it also.
2: We do.
5: And you cannot consider them conservative in any way or form. But here was John Solomon the other night talking about this. Here we go.
6: As you know, last night the New Jersey governor admitted that 6,600 illegal aliens had made it onto New Jersey's voter rolls. At least that number, it could be a lot larger. And 400 of them actually cast a vote. That is the largest number of foreigners ever to vote in any collection of an election in American history. When we told you that last night, the governor said, not our fault, it was a software glitch, no big deal. Well, overnight, we reached out to the software company that runs New Jersey's system. And you know what they said? There's no software glitch at all. The state of New Jersey knew they were putting non-citizens, i.e. foreigners, onto the voter rolls. It is the state's responsibility to determine who is eligible to vote and who's not. The software had it marked right. That is a major contradiction. And just a little while ago, the Assistant Attorney General for Civil Rights in the U.S. Justice Department, Harmeet Dhillon, announced that there is an investigation of New Jersey now into whether they knowingly were allowing non-citizens to vote and to get on the voter rolls. Remember, a week ago, she sent a letter out saying, if you let non-citizens vote knowingly, you're in trouble. Well, now the vendor's comments raise the very strong possibility that one of the blue states in America may have acceded to allowing non-citizens to vote. We're going to keep a close eye on that.
5: So Politico, contractor disputes, Mickey Shirell's claims of New Jersey registration software error. The company at the center of the New Jersey voter registration debacle is pushing back against the governor of New Jersey and the claims that non-citizens were registered to vote because of a serious software error, asserting the state agencies were to blame instead. Shirell announced Tuesday that the 6,600 non-citizens had registered to vote between 2023 and 2024, with around 400 of them casting ballots, a stunning revelation. Remember, this is from Liberal Politico.
2: Right.
5: A stunning revelation that has made waves in Trenton and in Washington. When individuals applied for driver's licenses and ID cards at the State Motor Vehicle Commission, Shirell said even those who indicated that they were non-citizens were erroneously added to the voter rolls anyway. Well, the France-based vendor, Ademia, when I saw that, I went, wait a minute. They're the ones who do TSA pre-check.
2: Mm. Yeah.
5: Because when I had to get TSA pre-check, I went to a
1: I don't even know what it was. I forgot what store it was, like a furniture store. And they have it set up in there.
2: Oh,
1: it's Edemia, and they do, that's how I got my TSA pre-check. However, said that its systems, the France-based vendor, Edemia, said that its systems functioned perfectly well and had, in fact, been specifically approved by the state before being implemented. The error, the company claimed, arose when the Motor Vehicle Vehicles Commission sent non-citizens' data to the State Division of Elections, which the company said should not have happened, but was the state's own doing. All 6,600 individuals indicated, yes, they wanted to register to vote, and no to being a U.S. citizen. Every one of them said they wanted to register to vote and no to being a U.S. citizen, said Lisa Shoemaker, Edemia's senior vice president of global corporate relations, said in a statement. The information was recorded correctly and always available to the Motor Vehicle Commission via the database that the Motor Vehicle Commission utilized to gather voter information and transmit it to the Division of Elections. At no point was a non-citizen ever marked as a citizen in the database. In June of 2024, Shoemaker said, the Motor Vehicles Commission requested that Edemia change its setting so that those who indicated they were non-citizens were automatically marked as declining to register to vote. That solved the issue going forward, but the 6,600 people mistakenly added to the rolls in the year prior were not removed or disclosed publicly until now. So apparently they knew.
2: Yeah.
1: At an unrelated press conference on Thursday, Sherrill continued to lay blame on Edemia, saying that the state had already decided to part ways with the company before the voter registration scandal was discovered, a decision that was made due to Edemia's incompetence, the governor charged.
2: Wow.
1: I think it's well known that the Motor Vehicle Commission has been a mess and that Edemia is at the heart of that, long wait times, bureaucracy, and red tape. That's going to be interesting to see what happens.
2: Yeah, it will be, because the question would be, all right, then you're going to have to go through every step of that process.
1: The evidence would be there.
2: Yeah, I mean, there's no way it's not there. Because if a software company came back and said, yeah, we concur with the state, and it was a glitch, then I think a lot of people would look at it and go, oh, all right, well, it's software. Maybe it happens. Now, I don't know. I mean, after the 2020 election, maybe there would be total outrage. But you're not going to sit, we've talked about this before, and take the blame for something because your company is involved heavily, as you demonstrated, with a number of things and has to be, their contracts are on the line. If something that huge happened and they didn't do something about it, then the trust for their company's product would be downgraded tremendously. Their entire business model would be destroyed. So let's see where this goes.
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0: We are Red Eye Radio. He's Eric Carly, and I'm Gary McNamara.
1: Did you see where, we've talked about it, how the DSA now, and the Democrats really are trying to soft sell socialism. I just love it.
2: Yeah.
1: Scott Jennings yesterday, because he's on CNN, and they're trying to bring up that basically any level of government that exists is socialism. And that's not socialism.
2: No.
1: I mean, it's just amazing.
2: No. Right.
1: And the one I liked yesterday, I forgot who said it. Libraries. All we want are libraries.

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5: U.S. military's Central Command says it's completed the 13th straight night of strikes on Iran. In a post, CENTCOM says it's aiming to hold Iran accountable and diminish threats from the Islamic Revolutionary Guard to commercial shipping. Meanwhile, in an interview with Axios, President Trump says he's close to deciding on a massive attack against Iran. He said the strikes would be bigger than the ones conducted during Operation Epic Fury. The president didn't give a deadline for when he would make that decision. The president slapping new tariffs on countries around the world, including the European Union. Those sweeping tariffs take effect tonight, just as the previous 10% temporary tariffs expire. The White House says the new 10 to 12% tariffs are tied to countries' imports of goods made with forced labor. Trump has previously said the tariffs aren't going away after the Supreme Court struck down duties he imposed last year. The Democratic Party is set to make some key decisions about the 2028 presidential election. The Democratic National Committee will take key votes toward determining its 2028 presidential calendar as it meets in the nation's capital. The DNC is debating and could vote on Friday on which of the 12 states that have applied to run contests in the early window of 2028 should get the green light and what order they'd go in. The order of states could determine which candidates get the early momentum. Authorities have identified the man fatally shot by police in Wisconsin on Wednesday. Police say officers responded to a call near downtown Madison about a suspect reportedly checking car doors. That man has now been identified as Corey Ruiz, who police say was armed with a knife. Viral videos of the shooting have spurred protests calling for the officer who fired the shots to be arrested. Fernando Mendoza is officially now a Las Vegas Raider after signing his rookie contract on Thursday. The first overall pick in this year's NFL draft inked a four-year, $57.3 million deal as rookies reported to training camp. Mendoza is expected to start the season as the backup to 37-year-old quarterback Kirk Cousins. I'm Tammy Trujillo.
6: Have you heard the news? Secretary Rubio on Iran.
7: Their policy is an eye for an eye. The president's policy is a head for an eye.
6: The Senate rejects the War Powers Act.
8: An illegal, unpopular war.
6: New Jersey, non-citizens register to vote.
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1: NYPD says its Special Victims Unit was able to rescue 43 people from human traffickers during the World Cup. Andrew Whitman reports.
2: And seven of those victims were minors. The specialized unit also made 89 arrests during raids between June 11th and July 19th, and what police learned while doing it could lead to even more arrests. Major sporting events like the World Cup attract traffickers. Homeland Security says 673 human trafficking arrests were made nationwide during the tournament, leading to the rescue of 61 adults and 13 minors. Victims are being provided food, housing, counseling, and other services. In New York, I'm Andrew Whitman.
1: Amazon's investing heavily in artificial intelligence at the same time it's cutting personnel in that division. Amazon's not saying how many people are being cut. The reorganization's happening in the Artificial General Intelligence Group. It's responsible for developing advanced AI models. In a statement, Amazon said it's focusing on initiatives that matter most for customers. Employees who are laid off get 90 days pay, job placement assistance, and access to transitional health benefits. This is the time of year when mosquitoes just love to bite, but you can reduce that risk. Sarah Lee Kessler has some tips.
3: Step one, according to the New Jersey Health Department, is to get rid of standing water in your yard in bird baths, pet bowls, pool covers, empty flower pots, buckets, and yes, watering cans. Step two, according to the EPA, is to wear long sleeve shirts and pants when outdoors and stay inside during peak mosquito hours, dawn and dusk. Mosquito repellent containing DEET is highly recommended for exposed skin. I'm Sarah Lee Kessler.
1: Blank Park Zoo in Des Moines, Iowa, is celebrating the birth of its 50th Japanese macaque. The zoo says Hero was born July 6th to Mom Maya. The zoo plays a key role in managing the population of the Asian monkeys at zoos across North America by overseeing a national program, the Japanese Macaque Species Survival Plan. I'm Tammy Trujillo.
4: Have you heard the news? Secretary Rubio on Iran.
5: Their policy is an eye for an eye. The president's policy is a head for an eye.
4: The Senate rejects the War Powers Act.
6: An illegal, unpopular war.
4: New Jersey, non-citizens register to vote.
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0: 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Gary McNamara and Eric Harley talk about everything from politics to social issues and news of the day. Whether you're up late or you're just starting your day, welcome to the show from the Relief Factor Studios. 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
1: All across America, we are Red Eye Radio. He is Eric Harley, and I'm Gary McNamara.
2: Hi.
1: I'm being interrupted. I'm reading some salacious stuff here.
2: Oh, let's get into it. What are you reading? Is it about me?
1: No, it was about the former CNN anchor, Brooke Baldwin.
2: Oh, really?
1: Yeah, it opened up about her sex life, declaring she's pretty damn good in bed, revealing four different men recently tried to sleep with her, and insisting casual sex was very much on the table before she turned them all down.
2: Why?
1: Bottom line, I'm flattered.
2: I'm flattered?
1: Wow. You have a pretty low level of, you're a woman, men want to sleep with you. I am flattered. By the way,
2: does she know anything about men?
1: Isn't that a little bit of self misogyny? That she judges herself as being attractive physically for sex, for casual sex?
2: Well, is it misogyny if it's true, if it's actually happening? And that gets to my next point. Is it true?
1: It's her thought process, not whether it happened or, because she said it didn't happen. She turned down all four.
2: No, that's what I mean. It's, did it actually happen that four men propositioned her? And also, did they offer money? Did they get the wrong idea? Did they think she did something else for a living? I'm just asking questions I don't know.
1: I've been public about it myself. I mean, in the last month, there have been zero women interested in me.
2: So. Yeah, me too. I'm married.
1: Yeah, I'm not. So, yeah. And I did. I came clean a couple of weeks ago again and let people know that I've never, ever cheated on a woman.
2: Yeah.
1: Because that would require two women at the same time to like me.
2: Right.
1: And, of course, what the hell, that's never going to happen.
2: I forget who the stand-up was, but he actually posted it on social media. It was years ago. He said, yeah, I'm just about to have a threesome. I just need two more people. It may have been Conan. Somebody, forget who it was on social media.
1: Yes. But it's real. I look at it as a positive, though.
2: Yeah.
1: I've never had any type of temptation. Because to have temptation, there needs to be some sort of opportunity. I have to stop this because I did. Remember when I did that a long time ago, and all of a sudden I started getting women writing to me, and it was like, well, I think I've seen your picture. I go, oh no, what did I do?
2: Yeah.
1: Let's tell the truth. My life is not as lonely as I attempt to portray at times on the radio.
2: No, I'm married, have four children and eight grandchildren, and my life is lonelier than yours.
1: But it really did.
2: You have a cat.
1: But it is.
2: And have a better life than I do.
1: And that cat dominates my life.
2: Yeah.
1: For example, when I wake up tomorrow, I've got two new doors being put into my house. The front and back door are being replaced.
2: Ooh, what do you do with a cat?
1: Exactly. It's like
2: is it garage time? Is it too warm for the cat to?
1: Well, it was the other day when it was 90. She only went out for an hour.
2: Yeah. Yeah.
1: And I was checking on her every half hour because it was just so hot. But she was coming. But no, once she knows people in the house, she's going to. I can't put her in a cage. I can't put her in a room. I just have to basically monitor her for the 8 hours it's going to take because they're putting in new frames and everything else, everything around the door.
2: Now, does she have, like little toys, or does she have a little scratch post or anything like that?
1: That means nothing to her.
2: No?
1: Yeah.
2: Yeah.
1: Yeah, I have
2: just wine and TV. That's what she's into.
1: Right. Both my last cat and this cat, no interest in anything cat-related.
2: Right.
1: The only thing they want to do is human interaction.
2: Yeah.
1: So
2: drink some wine, watch some right. Christmas in July movies on Hallmark, that kind of thing.
1: Exactly.
2: Yeah, things that cats do. Yeah.
1: Right, exactly. Yeah. That's right. It is Christmas in July on Hallmark Channel, isn't it?
2: Yeah. Perfectly fine.
1: Now, the one thing that is true, because this really did happen.
2: Yeah.
1: And this was back a few years ago. For a very short time, I was dating a woman, and it was one of the times where you just get so busy. I mean, in this business, I mean, that was a time when, I was doing a local show, and you've got so much on your plate. Mm-hmm. I was working during the days, and just the number of speeches and everything else.
2: Mm-hmm.
1: And It was just sort of, I liked her, but it just got busy. And she just said, look, you really don't have time right now. And she said, and the other thing is, really, and this is absolutely true. She said, when I met you, you told me that, hey, just so you know, that, my life is pretty boring. She said, your life is pretty boring. You're boring. She said that to me. Now, my response, what do you think my response was? Anger, rage?
2: Yawn,
1: laughter.
2: Oh.
1: I burst out laughing.
2: Yeah, well,
1: it's like when you're right, I told you it was.
2: Yeah.
1: You don't do anything.
2: So, right.
1: What she meant was, I don't socialize a lot, which is true. I mean, I'm not out there. Even though I'd had another woman one time when I was just busy, accused me of clubbing.
2: Of clubbing, she goes, like going out to clubs?
1: Yeah. She goes, I know what you're doing. You're avoiding me because you're out clubbing all the time.
2: You're on the dance floor.
1: What is love?
2: On the dance floor. Belly up to the bar.
1: I don't know.
2: How you doing?
1: I don't even know who does that song, but if that ever comes on, even if I'm going through the dial.
2: What was that? Yeah.
1: I forgot what that's called. Does not every guy in the world, even though that may not be their kind of music, shake their head like Will Ferrell and who's the other guy in that one?
2: Chris Kattan.
1: Hathaway.
2: Was
1: What Is Love?
2: Yeah. Oh man, I had to play that on the radio.
1: Did you really?
2: Oh, when it was hit. Yeah, 93. Wow.
1: Your head just.
2: But I bet he made some pretty good money. Because they ended up doing, they did that. They did the movie. You got to pay for those. Pay to use the music.
1: So. Oh, I'm sure that totally boosted sales.
2: Yeah.
1: It had to, but the neck twitch, as I call it, the head neck twitch.
2: Yeah.
1: Automatically, if I hear that song, even wherever I am, that boom, dun, and you have to, the only thing is, it's not the same. You need to have another guy next to you doing the head move at the same time.
2: Yeah,
1: but yeah, so that's Since Brooke Baldwin talked about her sex life, I talked about, my.
2: Well, I don't.
1: Or lack of.
2: Mine. The whole Brooke Baldwin story is like. And she's saying what she's claiming is she's good in bed.
1: Yes.
2: Why would you claim that?
1: I have no idea.
2: Because, frankly, there's. Only a handful of people that are going to actually know if that's true or not. And so wouldn't you want to keep that private?
1: Well, what's the definition of good?
2: that you don't leave?
1: That's exactly. That'd be my definition. She stayed.
2: Yeah. It's like, okay, this is that. You know what? Nah.
1: See,
2: I'm out.
1: My relationship stories are the best, though. I mean, that mine are funny. Mine are humorous because it go from one end to the other. Gary, you're boring. You really are. When you told me you're boring, you live a boring life. You really do. And then the other one accusing me of clubbing. Both got the same reaction from me. And they were not happy because it was hysterical laughter on both sides.
2: Yeah, my wife has come to she's learned to live with low expectations, you know, from me. As like honey-do lists aren't a thing with her. She's more of the honey-don't list. Look, don't get up on the roof. Don't do these. Don't try and take that on. We'll hire somebody who can do that.
1: The closest I ever came to clubbing. Now, yeah. Remember, we could go to bars when we were 18. That's how old I am.
2: Yeah.
1: Yeah, me.
2: I could go to bars and play bars. I couldn't drink in the bars.
1: Me and Benjamin Franklin and George Washington, we would hang out at the bars together.
2: Yeah.
1: Because 18 was a drinking age. The only thing I remember that could come close to clubbing, besides me as a club DJ filling in for a friend of mine in college and doing the disco for 2 weeks.
2: Yeah.
1: If you've never heard that story, very quickly, I can do this within 30 seconds.
2: Mm-hmm.
1: It was a place called the Port Shark. It was a disco.
2: Right.
1: And they had a shark's tank, small tank, with this little shark, baby shark, going through it.
2: Right.
1: And the DJ booth was a shark's mouth opened up, and you were inside the shark's mouth. Hmm. And so a buddy of mine was going to college still, and I was club DJing around, the, you know, and he just said, hey, can you fill in for me at the disco? And I went, no, I'm not going to work at disco. But they paid great. It was like $100 a night.
2: Oh, wow.
1: And back then, that was 76.
2: Yeah.
1: It was good money. Like, I did what?
2: That's better money than radio now.
1: And I and I told him, I said, I you know, number one, it's the last thing in the world I want to do. Number two, I don't even know how to do it.
2: Yeah, yeah.
1: You know, I spin more rock or whatever at that time. I can do that. I wouldn't even know. He goes, don't worry. He gave me like three lists and said, just repeat them. And well, put down every song for like 6 hours.
2: Well, look.
1: You know, of how to do it.
2: Just play the Bee Gees over and over again.
1: Exactly. You know what the last song was every night on both lists?
2: Huh.
1: Last song of the night, Color My World. Was the last dance tune that you play, slow tune, Color My World by Chicago.
2: Chicago, really?
1: Yeah, it was the last, every night. And so there I am. And remember, I didn't fit the scene at all. Probably I had jeans and a flannel shirt or something at a disco.
2: Yeah.
1: And so after you know, almost the 2 weeks were up, the ownership came to me, the management, and said, we love what you're doing. The crowd loves you. Not exactly what I wanted to hear. You mean I'm good at spinning disco? Don't like that. Mm-hmm. And they said, we'd like to hire you. I said, to replace Rick, who was the guy who was doing it.
2: Yeah.
1: And they said, yeah. And I said, number one, I'm not really into disco. And they upped it to like $150 a night, but I still said I just didn't want it. Money has never driven me, by the way, just so people know. There are things... Remember the meatloaf? I won't do that.
2: Well, Skunk Baxter talks about he and another session guitarist, and he'd already played with Steely Dan at that point, you know, and Doobie Brothers, but he was still doing sessions. And he said they would joke about which note because they were doing disco albums for a while.
1: Yeah.
2: And he goes, we would joke about which note we were going to play all week. It's just one note. In a disco song, we joke about which note is it going to be this week.
1: Steve Lukather said the same thing about some of the stuff that he was on.
2: Right.
1: It was like they go, oh, God, we got to do this song.
2: Yeah.
1: Donna Summer or something like that.
2: But that's what Skunk played on. And, it's work.
1: So how that ended was I said, no, number one, I can't do it. And then they kept offering me more money. They said, the only thing is you've got to change what you're wearing. And so we're basically going to have a dress code for the DJs here at Port Shark.
2: Mm-hmm.
1: And that is, you'll have to wear leather pants, a silk shirt, unbuttoned down to the navel, a gold chain with a shark's tooth at the end. Goodbye!
2: Yeah.
1: I ended up at a rock bar, I don't know, making a lot less a couple weeks later, but much happier. I was also, by the way, going to college and working almost full-time at the bank, so...
2: Right,
1: So it wasn't like that was my major
2: source. Yeah, they lost me at buttoned down to the navel.
1: Unbuttoned down to the navel.
2: Unbuttoned down
1: to the navel. To me, it was the gold chain with the shark's tooth at the end. I can't pull that off, can I?
2: I actually still wear one of those. Yeah, it's under my T-shirt right now.
1: Now, Could I pull that off?
2: Yeah.
1: I don't like the fact that you said, yeah, the correct answer would have been no.
2: We live with a cat. So, you live with a cat, a shark's tooth necklace? Yeah, you can do that.
1: Damn, he wins again.
2: I'm kind of wondering why you don't have one. I bet Amazon sells them.
1: I didn't ask what kind of shoes. I didn't know. You know, I did have a pair of clogs in the 70s for a short period of time.
2: Well, the platform shoes were in. But I wasn't going to wear them unless I was going to dress up like Gene Simmons.
1: I didn't have platform shoes.
2: Yeah.
1: I did have a pair of clogs.
2: Yeah. Nah, no platforms for me, man.
1: Gary McNamara, deep confessions.
2: Yeah, exactly.
1: Now, isn't this better than Brooke Baldwin's?
2: Actually, yes. It's more entertaining and not quite as weird. Almost, but not quite.
1: We are Red Eye Radio.
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4: Vegetable garden growers, are you thinking about extending your season past the first frost, even first freeze of the fall? Penn State University Extension's Aaron Kinley says one method to consider is low tunnels.
5: It's about a 10-gauge wire that's a half hoop, and you have a fabric-like covering that goes over the top of that. And that just can keep your crops a little bit warmer, even if you do get light dips below 32 degrees, and sometimes even below 30.
4: Hoops should be placed over the center of the crop row between 3 to 4 feet apart and secure it, and the cover not touching your vegetables. While a blanket works in the summer, Kinley suggests using a poly cover of between 4 to 6 millimeter thickness when temperatures are colder. She adds there is flexibility regarding materials to set up an extender. One thing to consider, along with the amount of time, money, and effort needed for setup. I'm Rod Bain reporting for the U.S. Department of Agriculture in Washington, D.C.
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16: Do

0: is Eric Cronin. I'm Gary McNamara. Coming up on the bottom of the hour, we haven't done a racism update in a while.
1: Okay.
0: This one concerning Caitlin Clark. Let's talk women's basketball. We'll get to that.
1: All
0: and
1: right.
0: The federal government, this is really going to be disturbing to the left. They're saying to the Democrats on the left, separate but equal, we're not going to allow. So, of course, that makes the federal government under Trump a racist.
1: Ah.
0: Because they don't want separate but equal.
1: Right.
0: So we will get to that. By the way, the Brooke Baldwin story.
1: Yeah.
0: New York Post. The line that made me laugh the most was, she ultimately rejected all four men despite describing herself as someone who enjoys sex.
1: Like.
0: Wow.
1: As opposed to what? Al Bundy?
0: Well,
1: what the?
2: Yeah, why are you doing an interview about it?
0: Because you've got nothing else. That can be the only reason. You've got nothing else to sell.
2: I guess so.
0: Or you believe you have nothing else to sell.
2: Right. It's just weird.
0: Yeah.
2: Isn't it just weird?
0: You know, I said earlier, salacious. It's not salacious. It's hilarious.
2: It is.
0: I mean, it's stupid hilarious is what it is.
2: Yes.
0: Not even salacious. I just like it's
2: weird. It's just weird.
0: Yeah, I know.

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1: It's not just a New York thing anymore. It's happening all across the country in the Democrat Party. And they think that they're going to cozy up with Islamists and walk away with them voting communist. No, you're going to walk away with Sharia. That's the Red-Green Alliance. And the unfinished story of the Red-Green Alliance is that the green wins every single time. Communism, it is an indulgence of idiots. That's what communism is.
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1: And he is Eric Cronin. 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
1: 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You can listen when and where you choose. First off, as I was going through the latest Caitlin Clark story, we really haven't spent a lot of time on what's been going on there. There's a lot of other worldly issues,
2: yeah.
1: But I think one of the things that it proves, especially what we're going to get into, is the fact that this isn't all about Trump. It's about the things that you believe. And this story, like I said, I can't help. This is one of those days where the stories, I can't stop laughing. But a USA, first, before we go to the stories, I was going through the different stories. I went to the Washington Times story on it.
2: Yeah.
1: All right.
2: Mm-hmm.
1: And read the story and compared the story to other stories out there. And it's totally accurate.
2: Right.
1: From the Washington Times AI news desk.
2: Oh,
1: this article is constructed with the assistance of artificial intelligence and published by a member of the Washington Times AI news desk team. Well, why do you need a member of the AI news desk team if you have AI?
2: Are there
1: editors?
2: Are they saying that they produce it with AI and then and the folks at the Washington Times listen?
1: Oh, I know.
2: So, I saw that the other day from somewhere else. It wasn't Washington Times. It was somewhere else. And it said AI was used in writing this article. And okay, to what extent?
1: Then they had the contents of this report are based solely on the Washington Times original reporting, wire services, and or other sources cited within the report. It's a way to gather, because you could sit there I don't think there's anything wrong with it. I could sit there and go right into Google and go, Google AI, what about this? And then the story comes out. But they have the references to the story.
2: Right.
1: So you can take all the references and go, no, that's garbage, that's garbage, that's garbage, that's garbage.
2: Right.
1: And
2: you could
1: do it very quickly and not have to write the entire story. Basically, it's the editing process for what's true and what is not true. It actually can save you a lot of time.
2: It actually could be a very useful tool in that setting.
1: So, yeah. But I just noticed,
2: as long as it doesn't escape the sandbox and break into the New York Times, that would be a problem.
1: That'd be interesting. Yeah. I'd like to see that story done.
2: Yeah.
1: Oh,
2: but
1: so, if AI leaks from the government, who's going to be charged?
2: Good question.
1: No, but a USA Today sports columnist apologized Thursday for invoking the 1955 lynching of Emmett Till in a column arguing that Indiana Fever star Caitlin Clark's on-court behavior and the reaction it draws from some fans contribute to unsafe conditions for black and queer WNBA players, touching off a wave of criticism from media figures across the political spectrum. Nancy Armour's column, published Wednesday ahead of the NBA All-Star Game, argued that Caitlin Clark's reactions to officiating, combined with the way some fans respond to her on-court complaints, contribute to an environment that endangers black and queer players in the league. In the original piece, Ms. Armour wrote, "It shouldn't need reminding. This country has an awful history of black people being harmed, even killed, in the name of defending white women. The WNBA's All-Star Game this weekend is in Chicago, Emmett Till's hometown, and a local art gallery is currently hosting an exhibit imagining his life if he hadn't been lynched. While it's incumbent on the WNBA to do more to protect its players, there should be an expectation on Clark to recognize wider consequences of her actions." The column drew immediate blowback from sports media figures who called the Till reference gratuitous at the minimum. yeah. and out of step with the subject at hand, the dispute over WNBA officiating. By Thursday, Ms. Armour had posted a statement acknowledging she'd made an inartful comparison.
2: That's what I loved.
1: With the murder of Emmett Till.
2: Inartful. It was inartful.
1: Inartful. While maintaining...
2: What the hell does that even mean?
1: While maintaining that her broader point about safety of black WNBA players stood. The apology did little to quiet critics who mocked the column's reasoning, including one reporter from The Athletic writing, it was among the most insane choices he'd seen in a sports story from a major outlet. I mean, just, and you know, she needs to understand, you're in the middle of a game.
2: Yeah.
1: You get fouled.
2: Yeah.
1: It's a flagrant, you think.
2: Yeah.
1: You know, they're targeting you.
2: Right.
1: You complain to the officials. That's what it is. It's a game on the court. End of story.
2: End of story. This wasn't like she just went off, you know, off the court, you know, and you know, did something, I don't know, racist, which she's likely not going to do. That's not what's going on here. Hasn't been her pattern of behavior, Caitlin Clark.
1: No.
2: She's complaining that it wasn't called.
1: Right. And then they talk about you. Well, and then they say, but her flopping. If flopping is racist, then we should never allow the World Cup.
2: Yeah.
1: Ever into the United States.
2: Right.
1: But no, flopping's only racist if it's Caitlin Clark because she's white.
2: Right.
1: And she must understand that when she complains about an official's call or a technical foul or what she believes is unfair treatment, she must realize the wider spectrum of society from those who see racism in every damn thing they look at, that you must take them into consideration.
2: It's beyond an obsession. Inartful. Are you kidding me?
1: Inartful.
2: In my recent column, I made an inartful comparison with the murder of Emmett Till. I intended to connect the issues with the WNBA, this is Ms. Armour, is currently facing with its All-Star game being hosted in Till's hometown of Chicago. I obviously did not provide enough context for that.
1: That was the problem?
2: Really?
1: Context?
2: It lacked context? They don't apologize.
1: No.
2: Even when they think they're apologizing. Inartful. It lacked context.
1: Wow. And what I get from Caitlin Clark, she just wants to play basketball.
2: Yeah.
1: There isn't, there, you know, and again, when you get on the court, that's all that matters.
2: Right.
1: All that matters is playing ball. That's it. And I don't think she wants to get involved in all this stuff going on. Now, Sophie Cunningham, her teammates, a little bit different.
2: A lot of it.
1: She came out, and again, people have their own personalities.
2: Yeah.
1: And if you're a basketball player or a musician, we talked about this yesterday. We've never been the ones who was saying yesterday that we were talking about that somebody was saying that they need to shut up. Was it? What's his name from the Babies? I mean, from Journey, from the Babies.
2: And Jonathan Cain.
1: Jonathan Cain.
2: Was talking about Bruce Springsteen.
1: Right. And we're just like, no. I mean, I think everybody should talk. I don't want...
2: If they
1: want
2: to be preachy at their own shows, I mean, Mellencamp is scolding his own audience right in front of them.
1: Yeah.
2: I mean, he's facing the audience right there,
1: except
2: scolding
1: them.
2: Except
1: he pauses when he has to light another cigarette.
2: Exactly.
1: But
2: light the third cigarette because one of the three went out.
1: But yeah, so but if you want to do it, and Sophie Cunningham, it's like, you know, I think she understands, you know, that she understands the personality part of the business.
2: Yeah.
1: Because that meme of the finger pointing was just, just was, I'm sitting there. If I'm on Madison Avenue, if there is even a Madison Avenue anymore, you know what I mean?
2: Yeah.
1: The whole market.
2: Mad Men. Yeah.
1: You're going, sign her up for something.
2: Oh, man, get her on.
1: But now they're not going to sign her up because she.
2: She said something controversial.
1: She goes, you know, and then it's like, here's the beautiful thing. When you sit there and say, this is the beautiful thing, is when she says, no, I think that girls should be able to play their own sports. Men shouldn't be allowed in it.
2: Right.
1: Are you transphobic? Do you hate transgender? No, I love everybody. Right. It's just there is no guarantee to play sports however you wish to play sports. You know, women should be protected. Women should be protected in the locker room. Think about that. I still, to me, and I mentioned this earlier, where the Democrats have gone, that you just wonder, you go, where do you really stand? But how they abandon women. Mm-hmm. To me, is still the most unbelievable political shift without any type of explanation that I've seen in my lifetime. And on a social issue, maybe a greater 180-degree turn without an explanation than any cultural issue I can imagine in the history of the United States.
2: And
1: a domestic issue like this.
2: And the glimmer of hope is that in 24, I don't know if it's still in play now, but in 2024, in the election cycle, it was the number one driver for female voters, not abortion.
1: It was the number one women's issue.
2: That's what I said, for female voters. And that is that's the problem.
1: Well, I don't know. I think there's a difference. There's a difference. You're saying that was the number one reason that they voted. That was the number one women's issue when listed with the number of issues.
2: I would put that, you know, in the same category.
1: Okay.
2: You know, I'd say that's a driver.
1: So no, it was a driver over abortion. That was the big story.
2: Yeah, that's
1: abortion.
2: That's
1: wasn't
2: where
1: really
2: I started. Yeah,
1: the issue. So,
2: right.
1: She basically is, and she doubled down on it again, which she should.
2: No, and she said, I said what I said, and then she went on to say that. Everybody wants to apply a political bent to it one way or the other. She goes, I disagree with the right sometimes. I disagree with the left sometimes. And I said to myself, hey, maybe she could fill in on Red Eye. You know, she goes, I sometimes have problems with the right. I have problems with the left. It's not the political thing. This is about women in sports. And they should be protected in sports.
1: Sophie, it's political.
2: Yeah. Well,
1: everything is political.
2: They're going to make it political, but she was saying assign me a label necessarily.
1: But it was never, and one of her, I think, points is that it was never political before now.
2: Mm-hmm.
1: Protecting women, not harassing women.
2: Yeah.
1: Misogyny and sexism.
2: Was a very simple equation.
1: Right.
2: And I think that's where she started, you know, in that response when she was standing in front of the media. She goes, I said what I said. It's a very simple equation. You know, I'm paraphrasing. Very simple. No men in women's sports. Biological men don't get to play in women's sports. Very unapologetic. She did not make any inartful comments. Without context.
1: I think her comments were quite artful.
2: I think they were.
1: We are Red Eye Radio.
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1: We are Red Eye Radio. He's Eric Cronin. I'm Gary McNamara. Eric, this is something to watch, and it really nobody else has even covered this. James Freeman in the Wall Street Journal did.
2: Mm.
1: You know, because everybody's talking about artificial intelligence, how it's going to kill all the jobs and everything else.
2: Right.
1: Last week, as he writes, U.S. jobless claims were at its lowest number recorded in nearly 60 years. The number of people who filed for unemployment benefits was 187,000 in the week through July 18th. It's only 1 week.
2: Hmm.
1: But they say stunning, the lowest new claims number since 1969, when the labor force was only half as big as it is now.
2: Interesting. Well, there's a lot going on in building, you know, Mike Rowe talked about it. We've talked about it. There's a lot going on in building data centers. The hometown, in fact, where my parents live and my in-laws live, they're building a data center there. And there's so much activity surrounding that, the construction of that, and then the people that will work in those data centers eventually. It's happening.

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4: President Trump will decide soon on whether to launch a massive attack against Iran. Speaking to Axios, he said the strikes would be bigger than the ones conducted during Operation Epic Fury. The president didn't give a deadline for when he would make the decision. Trump suggested the Iranians haven't, quote, received enough pain yet. The interview comes as the U.S. and Iran have renewed attacks against one another, and with Iran once again targeting cargo ships in the Strait of Hormuz, bringing traffic there to a standstill. That's led to another rise in oil prices and a spike in U.S. gas prices. Bertha's being downgraded to a tropical depression as it moves across eastern Texas tonight. According to the latest National Hurricane Center update, the storm's wind speeds have slowed to 35 miles an hour as it loses steam. It's expected to further dissipate overnight. GLP-1 weight loss drugs are apparently saving companies some big dollars. Mark Mayfield explains.
5: A new study shows those on weight loss drugs took 17% less long-term sick leave than people who didn't use the medications. The study by the National Bureau of Economic Research shows the reduction in sick time use has led to savings for companies equal to 1.3 to 1.5% of an employee's salary. The study used a 30-day absence to define long-term sick leave. I'm Mark Mayfield.
4: Los Angeles County prosecutors are focusing on finances as an element of their murder case against singer David. They're trying to prove the singer, whose real name is David Burke, killed 14-year-old Celeste Rivas Hernandez for financial gain. Burke allegedly tried to protect his music career after the teen threatened to expose their relationship. Benjamin Greger is Burke's money manager. He was one of two witnesses to testify about his finances on Thursday. He says Burke earned at least $10 million between 2023 and 2025. Patrick Steinfeld, the attorney representing Rivas Hernandez's family, says the family was surprised by how much money Burke was making. I'm Tammy Trujillo.
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1: Have you heard the news? Secretary Rubio on Iran.
2: Their policy is an eye for an eye. The president's policy is a head for an eye.
1: The Senate rejects the War Powers Act.
3: An illegal, unpopular war.
1: New Jersey, non-citizens register to vote.
4: We'll see what happens.
5: NYPD says its special victims unit was able to rescue 43 people from human traffickers during the World Cup. Andrew Whitman reports.
6: And seven of those victims were minors. The specialized unit also made 89 arrests during raids between June 11th and July 19th, and what police learned while doing it could lead to even more arrests. Major sporting events like the World Cup attract traffickers. Homeland Security says 673 human trafficking arrests were made nationwide during the tournament, leading to the rescues of 61 adults and 13 minors. Victims are being provided food, housing, counseling, and other services. In New York, I'm Andrew Whitman.
5: President Trump wants major utilities and tech companies to offset extra electricity costs to customers caused by AI data center expansions across the U.S. Speaking from the EPA headquarters on Thursday, Trump detailed the updated ratepayer protection pledge, meant to reduce the burden of potentially skyrocketing electric bills for consumers while still keeping an edge in the AI race. A hydrogen-powered vehicle under development is drawing attention for its ambitious claims about performance. That story from Matt Mattinson.
7: MSN reports French-Moroccan startup Namex has developed a hydrogen utility vehicle that could travel up to 932 miles on a single fill-up and refuel in as little as 5 seconds using a hydrogen cartridge system. Developers say the vehicle is designed as an alternative to both gasoline and battery-powered cars, producing only water vapor emissions. Supporters say innovations like this could play a growing role in the future of clean transportation. I'm Matt Mattinson.
5: Two rescued beluga whales are making a big splash in San Antonio, Texas. The male whales, Bertie Botts and Frankie, arrived at SeaWorld this week following a 1,500-mile emergency airlift from a closed theme park in Canada. The pair leads a group of 13 whales headed to San Antonio as part of a global rescue effort to save 30 belugas in Canada. I'm Tammy Trujillo.
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1: Have you heard the news? 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
12: 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Gary McNamara and Eric Hurley talk about everything from politics to social issues and news of the day. Whether you're up late or you're just starting your day, welcome to the show from the Relief Factor Studios. 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
13: All across America, we are Red Eye Radio. He is Eric Hurley and I'm Gary McNamara. Oh, one more thing. We want to get to our coverage on what's going on in the Iran war, but first we were doing our racism update, and we talked about the whole Caitlin Clark thing, and that we sort of expanded that to bring in Sophie Cunningham and the radical transgender movement. But this is another one, because Democrats will be furious about this. Listen to the racism coming from this administration.
14: Uh-huh.
13: The U.S. Department of Housing and Urban Development will aggressively crack down on colleges and universities who continue to house people by race. Separate but equal, this Republican federal government is saying is wrong. The Assistant Secretary for Fair Housing and Equal Opportunity wrote a clear colleague letter warning campuses against institutionalized separatism on the basis of race. Oh, my God.
4: Wow.
13: When the racial separation violates the Fair Housing Act, we will aggressively enforce the law and hold every reasonable institution fully accountable, regardless of the label, euphemism, or justification attached to the unlawful housing arrangement. Democrats are trying every single way to justify separate but equal in our society. Just like they did back in the 50s.
4: Well, no, I mean, here's the thing. Why? They're basically saying segregation works. That's what they're saying.
13: Yes.
4: Segregation is a good thing. That's what they're saying.
13: Remember the university, it was Missouri, right? The remember the riots there? What do we call the, remember that professor? What do we call that professor with the red?
4: Carrot Top.
13: Carrot Top. Yeah, the Carrot Top professor. Never forget that.
4: I need
13: that.
4: Some muscle over here.
13: Yeah, I need some muscle over here. Well, it's like, it's Carrot Top.
4: Well, it's a bunch of liberal protesters. I'm not sure there's any muscle.
13: But when they were telling people, no, we need to be separate. Separate but equal.
4: It's just no, like, we talked about it. It was like, what? You're talking about segregation.
13: Mind-boggling. Often referred to segregation now by the left, now referred to as affinity housing.
4: Affinity housing. Wow.
13: I love this. Often referred to affinity housing, some universities segregate special residence areas for students of specific racial or ethnic identities. They tout them as a way to promote diversity, community, and belonging. So segregation supports diversity. You can't make, there's no logic. There's
4: no,
13: there's no connecting the dots at all.
4: No. There's
13: The letter from the the Department of HUD calls the term affinity housing a euphemism for discrimination. Of course it is.
4: Yes.
13: Wow.
4: It's segregation. And we're thinking about having separate campuses. Wait for it. Right? Wouldn't that be the next logical step?
13: Wow.
4: If you're going to separate in housing, well, we're going to also split the campus.
13: Well, the thing is,
4: wow.
13: Here's the thing. You can say we wish to separate by race, but you can't say we're going to separate by whiteness.
4: Yeah.
13: Right?
4: Right.
13: You can't be white and say, I believe white people should have their own place. That you can't say.
4: Right.
13: But you
4: right.
13: can but you can do the opposite.
4: You can do the opposite.
13: And it's affinity housing. Affinity.
4: Because it's how you show you care.
14: Listen, we care about you. That's why we don't want you over here.
4: What?
13: The Fair Housing Act states it is unlawful to make it unavailable or deny a dwelling to any person because of race, color, religion, sex, family status, or national origin. So there you go.
4: Yeah, I mean, it's pretty simple. We've gotten past segregation.
13: And see, the thing
4: trying
13: is,
4: trying to bring it back again.
13: Now, I never went, I never stayed. I never had a dorm.
4: Right.
13: But I know that when I went to college and the kids that dormed, the whole point was, hey, everybody party together. That's why.
4: Right. Exactly. Right?
15: I mean, that was it.
4: That was it. I mean, I didn't go to college, but I've watched movies about people who went to college.
15: I can't read, so I have to watch movies.
4: Oh, my gosh. Oh, I just...
15: I remember going to college and when I was a bill collector. Mm-hmm. Now, maybe bill collecting takes a certain, you know, type of a person or personality. I know that many years later, after I was gone, but I'd seen my old boss who hired me. I said, I can't believe you hired me. He goes, well, we always hired the weirdos. We always hired the people that didn't seem to be fully a part of society because they make better bill collectors.
4: That kind of makes sense.
15: And so, I mean, it was a great crew. And probably if, because this was in Buffalo, probably if the number of, because we had blacks, Hispanics, whites, you know, you name it. I mean, it was multicultural, but I would probably say that the minority hiring was greater. There were 13% of the population is black.
4: Mm-hmm.
15: Probably it was, I don't know, 30-35%.
4: Hmm.
15: Okay. At that particular point, because of the old CEO of Starbucks, I now pay attention to those kind of things.
4: Yeah, Schultz.
15: Okay, who's in my neighborhood? What color, skin, and ethnicity are there?
4: You should. Everyone should be aware of all the different ethnicities.
15: Remember, our point was, no, you shouldn't. Well, that's the whole point. You shouldn't care.
4: Imagine going to the door with a clipboard like you're taking your own census.
14: Yes, I need to know what your ethnicity is.
15: That goes back over a half century ago when I started that.
4: Yeah.
15: Because it was 1974.
4: Okay.
15: I don't remember not one... even from everybody who worked there, and we were all going to college. We worked together. We played together. We partied together. Really, I mean, we were, it's a pretty close unit of people that really, really liked each other.
4: Yeah.
15: And I don't remember.
4: That's great.
15: I don't remember anything. Any type of racial animosity at all. Everybody was trying to do their own. Now, as I said, very independent people, all of them. They're the person, and I will agree with my old boss. There was a thing that, yeah, you're looking for the person that that says, yeah, okay, I'll try this. I'll do that. A lot of independent personalities, a lot of independent human beings there. But we all hung out. We all, like I said, I'll never forget one time my buddy Jerry and I were driving with our buddy. We were all going to lunch.
4: Mm-hmm.
15: My buddy Jerry, who I still talk about today,
4: mm-hmm.
15: and our buddy Norm, who's black.
4: Mm-hmm.
15: Big guy. Great guy. I can still hear his laughter half century later.
4: Mm-hmm.
15: And we're driving somewhere. And, you know, we're going to lunch. And jumped in the car, and Norm's in the back seat. And all of a sudden, another car pulls up next to us, and it's a car full of, I'll say, black teenagers, black men, more probably teenagers, 18, okay. 19, whatever.
4: All right.
15: And they're screaming at us.
4: Yeah.
15: And we open the window and go, what? And they were furious because Norm was sitting in the back, and he was riding the N-word. Is what they called it.
4: Oh, wow.
15: And we lost it laughing. All of us. We lost it. It's like, what? And that was, I'll never forget that.
4: Wow. And they were angry about that.
15: Yeah. Hey, why are you riding N-word?
4: Wow. Why is...
15: And we just, all of us were dying laughing because it was like...
4: yeah.
15: Just happened that way. There was no thought process. And I've always thought to myself, that was my first experience with wokeness.
4: Yeah.
15: Assuming that there was a nefarious purpose to doing what we were doing.
4: Right.
15: It was just like.
4: That you forced him to.
15: Right. It was, right. Exactly. And it was like, there was no thought to it. Somebody grabbed a door and went in.
4: Did you ever call shotgun, like, hey, shotgun, if you weren't driving? Hey, shotgun.
15: Nah.
4: In Texas, we did, but we had actual shotguns.
15: Well, that's how you got the seat.
4: Yeah.
15: You pointed the shotgun
4: at him. Yeah, if you're going to ride shotgun, you have to have one.
15: But,
4: the thing is that the whole, you know, mentality of, you know, it's just absolutely bizarre. You know, I as most people know, grew up in San Antonio del Rio, so large Hispanic Latino population. All my friends from grade school, with the exception of a few, are Latino. I moved to North Texas. My parents moved to North Texas, and apparently, as a child, you have to move with your parents when they go. And so we moved to North Texas, where I graduated high school from a predominantly black high school. And I think it came from being, in part, an Air Force brat, but also being in that era. I wasn't an adult during the Civil Rights era. My parents were, but I wasn't. So I can't say anything about that. But when I was growing up, we had people from everywhere, especially when you lived on base. You know, their parents were stationed at that Air Force base, just like your parent, your dad, or whoever, you know? And so we had people from all different backgrounds, and it never occurred at all.
15: I can't imagine at the colleges that I went to, and this goes back again, over a half century ago. God, I can't believe it. Man, I'm old.
4: Yeah, you are.
15: Can I have a little self-pity session here for a moment?
4: Sure, go ahead.
15: Before we move on.
4: Yeah.
15: I can't imagine the outrage if somebody would have talked about separate dorm rooms.
4: Oh, my gosh. Are you kidding me?
15: Based on that anybody.
4: In the 70s?
15: Yeah, it didn't matter. What, yeah. Right, doesn't matter if you're a minority or a majority or whatever.
4: Yeah.
15: That if you promoted that, the outrage that there would have been from the student body if you would
4: have
15: done that.
4: Tried to use the ridiculous argument that we're doing it for the safety of others.
15: Or diversity.
4: Or diversity.
15: That affinity, and called it affinity housing and said it was because to try to make the case. Now, we were closer at that point, or what, 20 years from Brown versus the Board of Education. So the whole separate but equal argument, you know, we were well aware with and disagreed with.
4: Mm.
15: And so if you were trying to sell that in the 70s, you where I grew up, you couldn't sell that.
4: Right.
15: You could not sell that.
4: Right.
15: And to see that it was sold today and is still trying to be sold today is absolutely reprehensible.
4: They're trying harder than ever.
15: Yeah.
4: And they demonstrate their bigotry all the time on the left. This is one more example.
15: We are Red Eye Radio.
4: Brought to you by FPPF, Fuel Power Max.
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0: We are Red Eye Radio. He is Eric Carly, and I'm Gary McNamara. Coming up following the bottom of the hour, we will get to the war. Also, the president yesterday clarifying. By the way, the deal with Saudi Arabia is not a deal; it's a framework. When they talk about a civilian nuclear program,
1: right?
0: You know, it's a what is it? It's a framework of a framework of a framework of a framework of a framework that they're talking about is going to be a 30-year thing. And I know, I mean, I saw the conservative outlets talk about the fact that, we should really be with non-proliferation. We really shouldn't be talking about even civilian nuclear programs. But when you look at it, none of the details are in there. And so Trump came out and said, well, no, all this is based on Saudi Arabia making a deal with Israel, you know, part of the Abraham Accords.
1: Yeah.
0: That this is all about the Middle East, complete and total peace, before we even start anything. And all of it would be with the supervision of the United States in order to get to that particular point.
1: Right.
0: And so my point is, this is a framework of a framework of a framework of a framework of a framework.
1: And enriched uranium is not an option. You know, is what, you know, the president is saying. It wouldn't be an option.
0: Right. But that's the problem when you just do frameworks. Then people start asking specific questions. Then it's like, but when the president ends, and says, well, this is what we want, this is what we want. Has Saudi Arabia agreed to that even in the framework?
1: Right.
0: Is the question that you would ask.
1: Exactly.
0: But it does give you an indication that the president is still pushing, which is a very, very good thing to get Saudi Arabia. Because if you get Saudi Arabia signing a peace deal with Israel, then you've got others that will jump aboard at that point.
1: Right.
0: If you can get to the point of whatever your plan is, I would love, because nobody knows right now. We don't know what the end game is for the president.
1: Nope.
0: We don't know. They may know there. We don't know. I wish that what we've seen the last, 12 days, we saw tagged on to the initial attacks. We disagreed with what the president did to begin with, but could it all still come out? Maybe. But if if oil prices continue and skyrocket to $120 a barrel or $130 a barrel, will the president think the same way, or will he back off?

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1: And he is Eric Carly, and I'm Gary McNamara. Welcome and good morning. I was looking at Breitbart had this story. They were reprinting another story. Let me just did I save it? Oh, yeah, I did.
2: All right.
1: The oil-producing nations of the Persian Gulf are stepping up their efforts to divert shipping away from the Strait of Hormuz. The Associated Press noted on Thursday that at least seven major pipeline projects are under discussion are under construction in the planning stage or are being discussed as possibilities. Work on all these projects accelerated after Iran delivered a wake-up call for Gulf oil producers by shuttering the Strait of Hormuz twice so far this year.
2: Mm-hmm.
1: And you look at it, because of drones, it makes it a lot easier to attack shipping.
2: Oh, yeah.
1: So even if the United States clears it and can get this done and Iran is defeated, shipping by other ways or getting it to areas where there is no danger is going to be, I think, a huge priority of oil companies and countries.
2: Well,
1: oil producing countries.
2: In fact, there was an article I saw yesterday. Don't have it in front of me, but basically the frustration right now, according to the article, the frustration was aimed at Trump for not getting the whole thing with the Strait done, you know, not figuring that out, and this going on for so long. Basically, the frustration that it can't go on, this can't go on forever. You're going to have to solve this. And I don't know how, again, I don't know how you do that. If you talk about a supply chain and reroute that kind of supply chain and rerouting, I'm interested to see what that looks like.
1: Saudis already have a decades-old pipeline that they could use to divert their oil to a Red Sea port. The Emirates have a port that theoretically allows them to bypass the Strait of Hormuz, although Iran has attacked it, and the gas processing facility in the city at the other end of the pipeline also is there to be used. The UAE is building another pipeline, putting a rush order on the $3 billion project to bring it online by mid-2027.
2: So, and you know, we've talked, too, about the Russian and China involvement here. And Hegseth was saying, I believe it was yesterday, I confirmed, actually it was on Tuesday, that Moscow and Beijing are providing some level of support to Tehran, but he said he can't really go into the details. It's classified and should remain classified. That's something that from the beginning of all this, I assumed. There were telltale signs that Russia was involved, and I don't believe for a moment that China is not. So the question is, to what extent? Clearly they know. Hegseth says they know. He's not giving the details, but they know. And I believe that to be accurate and true. I believe that they're definitely getting help from Russia and China, and I don't know what it would be. I don't know if it's satellite technology, if it's actual weapons. I don't know. But the fact is that you've got this ongoing thing that's, you know, because here, if you look at Russia from their standpoint, man, they'd love to keep this conundrum going on for Trump until the end of his presidency. They would absolutely love that because it creates a distraction with the whole Ukraine thing. But it also creates chaos, which is what Russia is all about. They absolutely love the idea of the U.S. being in chaos and having problems in any effort. So, and it also explains why Israeli forces were in Azerbaijan. It was found out, and it's likely because they were trying to monitor to see if there was any movement between, because that would be the route you would take if you were doing it by land and you weren't using the Caspian Sea, which you probably wouldn't. You would go by land quietly through Azerbaijan from Russia down to Iran. And that's why Israelis, I'm sure, were there. They wanted to find out how much Russia was involved. To be clear, the Israelis aren't going to attack Russian forces, but you certainly want that intel.
1: Iraq is working with American companies on pipelines that would take its products from the oil terminal in Basra to ports in Turkey and Syria, and is considering a third pipeline that would send oil to a port in Jordan. The U.S. State Department is reportedly particularly enthusiastic about the Iraq-Syria project, which will refurbish and expand a long disused pipeline that was built in the early 1950s. The line was damaged during the 2003 U.S.-Iraq war, and restoring it became a much more attractive prospect after the Assad dictatorship was overthrown in Syria in 2004. By the way, something that happened when we were on vacation a couple of weeks ago, completely forgot about it, but talking about Iraq, we're done September 30th.
2: Oh, yeah. Yeah, we are.
1: And that was announced, hardly didn't have a blip on social media.
2: Right.
1: Both the United States and Iraq. Okay, it's time. Yeah. And I remember when it happened, I said this would take, that if we do this and we go in, as we have done, this is not going to be a process that's done in 5 years. You need to go through a couple of generations.
2: Yep. I mean,
1: and that's
2: think about
1: what you've
2: that.
1: Done.
2: March 2003.
1: Yep.
2: Wow. Yep. And you think about something that was important, too. Abu Bakr al-Baghdadi played an important role on the capturing Mosul after we left Iraq under the direction of then-President Obama. And Mosul is where all the oil is produced and controlled. So the idea would have been, with ISIS under al-Baghdadi, you could then take that money, and they were using that money. And by the way, they captured Mosul for 3 years. And I remember when we came, I think we came back from, I don't know if we just came back from vacation, but it was during the summer when Iraq, with a little help from the U.S., regained control of Mosul. And you said, this is one, the underreported story of the year so far at that time. And it was incredibly important. Critical, because it could have been the building of a caliphate, you know, if not for that, if they had maintained control of Mosul and the Iraqis were not able to control it, you could have seen basically what you saw with Afghanistan and the terrorists, the Taliban, now controlling. The government is gone. There is no government in Afghanistan. It's the Taliban, and it's become a terrorism superstate. That could have been the case with Iraq, if not for the recapturing of Mosul. So you look at the history, though, but go back. I remember I was actually traveling when we went in March 2003, and it coming to a close is interesting.
1: Wow.
2: It's crazy.
1: You said that. I remember exactly where I was.
2: Yeah. I was
1: I was at a gas station filling up with gas when it
2: I was coming in. I went out for a run. I was staying at this hotel in Louisville, Kentucky. I came in. They had wheeled out, it's 2003. They wheeled out a television because it was such breaking news, and they put this television in the lobby. They didn't have one in the lobby normally. And they put one in the lobby, and I remember standing there going, wow, here we are. Here we go.
1: Yeah. I remember getting gas. And to go back to a previous hour, that was also a couple of months later, was when that woman told me I was clubbing.
2: Yeah. Yeah.
1: It was 2003. I just realized. Wow. But yeah, I remember the gas station that I was at.
2: Mm-hmm.
1: I remember being at the gas right around the corner. I didn't have my house yet. I was living in the townhouse. When it you and I were not working together at that
2: no.
1: point. We didn't start working together till July 15th of
2: 2005.
1: Mm-hmm. So, but overall, again, I don't know what the goal is of the administration is right now. I'm not saying it's a bad thing. I'm just saying nobody knows what we all know what Iran is trying to do, especially with the Houthis getting involved, which they didn't get involved much earlier. And so, you know, the reports that they had gone after two Saudi tankers and obviously were at the game that they believe they're looking to see where do we believe the president is weakest. The president is well known. We all know everything has an economic element to it. We've talked about this before. It's how he thinks, right?
3: Yep.
1: Everything is economic. Yep. I'm not saying it's a bad thing. I'm just saying that's what we have come to understand in this president. Sometimes it might be a bad thing, but most of the time, hey, it's not bad. As Milton Friedman said, who are we to judge that political interest is somehow more moral than economic self-interest? There's a great point there. But the Iran's looking and saying, all right, who needs to get involved now? Because this is it for us. We need to make sure our goal is to get the president to back off because oil prices are through the roof. That's their goal.
2: Yeah.
1: Yep. So what's their goal beyond it? They don't even know yet. That's their goal right now. Their goal is to survive and live the leadership, but their goal right now is to get oil prices as just like it was before, but even more now because they're not sure. They want oil prices to go through the roof because now they're not exactly sure because what is it, 13 days, 12 days, 13 days now?
2: Mm-hmm. Mm-hmm.
1: And now they're not sure because the president isn't talking. He did a little bit last week, a little bit of a bottom deal. You know, maybe we can get them to a deal, but Marco Rubio's out there every day going, deal, it means nothing. We're continuing.
2: Yep.
1: So because of that, we don't know what the end game is for the United States here.
2: Nobody knows
1: what the end game is. When I say the United States, I mean the president.
2: Right.
1: He's the one, you know, what does he want to get to this point, to get to the point where he'll be happy? We don't know right now.
2: Right.
1: It certainly will not be another memorandum of understanding.
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0: We are Red Eye Radio. He's Eric Carly, and I'm Gary McNamara. Let's end this hour with our Let's Watch Liberal Heads Explode update.
1: Okay.
0: National Review had the story.
1: Uh-huh.
0: The scorching heat waves that the UK and Europe are experiencing this summer.
1: Yeah.
0: Are according to the Met Office, this is the UK's Climate Change and National Weather Service.
1: Okay.
0: That the heat wave is being caused by clean air.
1: We can't let this happen.
0: Because the air is becoming cleaner, less particulate matter. There is not the pollution was keeping.
1: Giving a shade.
0: Was giving shade. And now that the pollution is gone, the rays of sunshine can get through and make it a little bit hotter.
1: They really work to no end, don't they?
0: You know what I'm looking for? I'm looking for that. You see it on Facebook where there's two buttons to push. Clean
1: yeah.
0: air.
1: Yeah. Right.
0: Clean air, global warming.
1: Right.
0: And the liberals sitting there sweating. You know, it's like, I don't know which one to push.
1: Right.
0: I don't know what to do here. What do we do?
1: We created too many laws. Now we're raising the Earth's temperature. Oh, my gosh.
0: Europe has warmed at twice the rate of the rest of the world since the 1980s. But according to the...
1: Yeah, but they're always trying to work ahead.
0: But according to the study, the opposite is true. Well, that's what they were saying. It's warmed twice. The opposite is true. Much of the increase in temperatures can be attributed to Europe's recent success in reducing the amount of airborne particulate matter since the pollution acts as a sunshade. So there you go.
1: So London fog wasn't fog at all. It was
0: it was wildfires from Canada.
1: Yeah, maybe. Diesel. Something else.

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4: President Trump will decide soon on whether to launch a massive attack against Iran. Speaking to Axios, he said the strikes would be bigger than the ones conducted during Operation Epic Fury. The president didn't give a deadline for when he would make the decision. Trump suggested the Iranians haven't, quote, received enough pain yet. The interview comes as the U.S. and Iran have renewed attacks against one another, and with Iran once again targeting cargo ships in the Strait of Hormuz, bringing traffic there to a standstill. That's led to another rise in oil prices and a spike in U.S. gas prices. Bertha's being downgraded to a tropical depression as it moves across eastern Texas tonight. According to the latest National Hurricane Center update, the storm's wind speeds have slowed to 35 miles an hour as it loses steam. It's expected to further dissipate overnight. GLP-1 weight loss drugs are apparently saving companies some big dollars. Mark Mayfield explains.
5: A new study shows those on weight loss drugs took 17% less long-term sick leave than people who didn't use the medications. The study by the National Bureau of Economic Research shows the reduction in sick time use has led to savings for companies equal to 1.3 to 1.5% of an employee's salary. The study used a 30-day absence to define long-term sick leave. I'm Mark Mayfield.
4: Los Angeles County prosecutors are focusing on finances as an element of their murder case against singer David. They're trying to prove the singer, whose real name is David Burke, killed 14-year-old Celeste Rivas Hernandez for financial gain. Burke allegedly tried to protect his music career after the teen threatened to expose their relationship. Benjamin Greger is Burke's money manager. He was one of two witnesses to testify about his finances on Thursday. He says Burke earned at least $10 million between 2023 and 2025. Patrick Steinfeld, the attorney representing Rivas Hernandez's family, says the family was surprised by how much money Burke was making. I'm Tammy Trujillo.
6: Have you heard the news? Secretary Rubio on Iran.
7: Their policy is an eye for an eye. The president's policy is a head for an eye.
6: The Senate rejects the War Powers Act.
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4: Justice Department's withdrawing subpoenas issued to several New York Times reporters earlier this month. Jonathan O'Halloran reports.
11: According to the New York Times, the DOJ sought phone and text messaging records from reporters, and in some cases, those of family members in connection to the department's probe of the outlet's reporting on the new Air Force One jet gifted by Qatar. The Trump administration was pushing to identify the confidential government sources who spoke with reporters about the jet's security capabilities. However, the DOJ and announced plans to withdraw the subpoenas during a hearing in a Manhattan courtroom Thursday, in which a judge was considering whether to grant the Times' motion to dismiss the request. In New York, I'm Jonathan O'Hara.

0: Hollering.
1: A coalition of blue states is suing the Trump administration over FEMA's new conditions to receive grant funding. According to the lawsuit, states must verify the citizenship of their voter rolls to access one of FEMA's largest funding pots. The Democratic-led states claim the new demands are without authority and relate to elections and immigration enforcement. President Trump honored the 2025 World Series champion Los Angeles Dodgers at the White House. That story from Mark Mayfield.
2: It's the second straight White House visit for the back-to-back world champions.
3: It's truly a great, when you talk about a brand, it's one of the great brands anywhere in the world, no matter where you go. The Dodgers is one of the great brands, and certainly it's been enhanced.
2: In the Rose Garden event, Trump joked that maybe he'll see them again next year. Trump acknowledged Dodger star Shohei Ohtani as the four-time MLB Most Valuable Player. The Dodgers won their ninth world title last fall, defeating the Toronto Blue Jays in seven games. The visit continues a tradition of reigning sports champs being invited to the People's House that dates back to 1869. I'm Mark Mayfield.
1: The Odyssey is set to rule the box office once again this weekend. The Christopher Nolan epic is expected to make between $75 and $85 million in its second weekend in theaters. The film's already made over $160 million domestically so far, has a global total of over $303 million. I'm Tammy Trujillo.
4: Have you heard the news? Secretary Rubio on Iran.
5: Their policy is an eye for an eye. The president's policy is a head for an eye.
4: The Senate rejects the War Powers Act.
6: An illegal, unpopular war.
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0: Now, it's Red Eye Radio. Gary McNamara and Eric Harley talk about everything from politics to social issues and news of the day. Whether you're up late or you're just starting your day, welcome to the show from the Relief Factor Studios. This is Red Eye Radio.
1: All across America, we are Red Eye Radio. He is Eric Harley and I'm Gary McNamara. Hi! All right, let's get this thing going. Yeah, let's fire it up. I was thinking on the way to work.
2: Oh, were you?
1: Yes.
2: I was listening to Ted Nugent.
1: I was...
2: But go ahead.
1: Dog, dog. Dog eat dog. Dog, dog. Dog eat dog.
2: That's one of the oversized posters I had back in the day in the 70s. Was Nugent.
1: Remember the one in the white suit or the white pants?
2: Yeah, yeah. With the suspenders. No shirt, suspenders, and white bell bottoms.
1: The fact that you had that over the Farrah Fawcett poster bothers me.
2: No. The Farrah Fawcett poster was even closer to me.
1: Oh, okay.
2: Yeah, it had to be.
1: Okay.
2: Yeah. No, she was my girlfriend at that time. She didn't know if stalking laws applied to children back then, I would have been in trouble. I mean, I didn't actually go anywhere and chase her down, but yeah, she was the one, you know. And music wise, I had Zeppelin, I had Nugent, and I had Peter Frampton. Trying to think. There's only so many of those oversized posters you could have.
1: But yeah. I never had a poster as a kid.
2: Yeah.
1: Or even as an adult, I don't believe I've ever had a poster.
2: Yeah. I don't know that I would have one now. I mean, I would. The idea of a man cave to me is like, well, no, I'll just stay in bed.
1: I just have man cave. Huge pictures of myself.
2: Yeah.
1: On the walls of my house.
2: I was talking to one of my granddaughters because she said, there's all these posters of, pictures of various family members on this one wall, but I'm not on that wall. And she goes, well, Papa, why aren't you on the wall? Where are you? And we have this one picture of me with my wife when we were younger, and it's really small. She goes, no, you need to have like your high school photo. I said, no, you don't want that.
1: No,
2: God. No, and that one still smells like weed. But the whole problem.
1: From the photographer, not you. Let's make that clear.
2: Okay, well, all right, if you want to go that way. But we'll say that, yes. But
1: he was the artsy type.
2: Yeah. He was an artist, not just a school photographer. But no, I said, I'm gonna get a huge painting, just a massive painting of myself, and put it on that wall one day. Just to see my wife's face when she comes home. I don't have any more posters. I guess I outgrew that. You know, when you have to pay rent, it's like, I don't want to put any staples in the wall.
1: So what I was thinking.
2: Yeah.
1: I was thinking a bunch of, I can't, the ride to work just flew by.
2: Yeah, mine did too.
1: Now I will.
2: And it was loud.
1: You only got a couple of miles.
2: Yeah, it was loud.
1: I've got the what is it? 27.4 miles.
2: Yeah.
1: Here, but it went really quick because I actually like the drive.
2: Yeah,
1: because in my mind, because people ask me, you got to drive? I said, well, actually, you know, when I take the tollway, there's no traffic. I know this is Dallas-Fort Worth, but if you take the tollway at 10:30 at night, there is no traffic, none.
2: Right.
1: I mean, just if there's a car, you know, if there's a car 500 feet in front of me and 500 feet behind, that's a traffic jam.
2: We have the George Bush Turnpike.
1: Yes.
2: Which doesn't have any exits when it comes to Afghanistan. Right.
1: The beautiful thing is it's
2: named after his father, actually.
1: Because it's the George Bush Turnpike.
2: Yeah.
1: Democrats refuse to take it.
2: Yeah.
1: And so there's a lot less traffic.
2: I never thought of it that way.
1: Yes.
2: That's probably true.
1: Well, you saw the story about the West Palm Beach, excuse me, the Donald Trump Airport.
2: Yeah, yeah.
1: Now, United claimed it wasn't true, but they said that there were people saying, you need to switch us to Miami or another airport. We right. don't want to land right. at that airport.
2: Yeah.
1: I'm like, well, geez, then liberals must be freaking about Reagan in
2: In
1: D.C.
2: Right.
1: Oh, my.
2: Right.
1: It's actually the Fauci thing. And I was thinking about that and a bunch of different other things because as Rand Paul has been on the whole gain of function thing. And even though Fauci has immunity, you know, they want to get, you know, to the. They want to get, I think, on record and get Fauci in front of it so they can ask him the specific questions. And by the way, I did find an audio cut yesterday where Rand Paul actually brought up the whole gain of function thing and said, doesn't matter what you call it.
2: Right.
1: It's what you were doing. You were basically manipulating a virus.
2: Right.
1: And he didn't really respond to that. And I guess the point is, not that I want to go back to COVID, but it was in my mind going, because there's been more of a narrative on this about Democrats asking that the whole party is simply anti-Trump. And it's like, where do they stand on the issues? We know where they're against. What are they actually for? Now, we know where the Democrats, Socialists of America are for. And the things that they are for are insane. And we do know enough about the majority of Democrats, for example, the radical transgender movement, the growing anti-Semitism. You know, we know all of that. But specifically, how would they solve problems? You don't hear anything. And it was the whole Fauci thing that, remember, COVID started during Trump. Fauci was a part of the Trump administration.
2: Yeah.
1: And besides no curiosity from Democrats as to why that, you know, why it happened, what we went through. Really, in the first 2 years, the insanity that we went through and no curiosity, because the question that we would all have is that we still don't know. It's not documented. Why did Democrats and those opposing Trump not want to find out the truth on it?
2: Right.
1: And you could have made the case that, look, this was all part of the Trump administration. And even though, you know, Trump, you know, because remember Trump called it the China virus. And so, remember that? Racism, racism, racism.
2: Yeah, yeah.
1: We're old enough to remember when the Democrats said calling COVID a China virus was racist towards the Chinese.
2: Well, remember Nancy doing a photo op in Chinatown.
1: I know.
2: And which I think it's part of her district,
1: but
2: I think.
1: But I guess the point is for Democrats,
2: yeah.
1: What do you really care about? If you didn't care, if you can blow off the fact that your life had to stop basically for 2 years because of COVID, because of government mandates, where government lied to you. We were lied to by government on a variety of different things.
2: Yeah.
1: Why aren't you upset about it at all?
2: Right.
1: If, you know, certainly Republicans, you know, Republicans are. They want to get to the bottom of it. But why no concern? When you see the fraud hearings that have been held. Last week, where no Democrat would show up on fraud. It really is amazing. I saw again James Carville just going, what the, you know, I have no idea what's going on. I mentioned Harold Ford was on the Five going, what are we for? What's the Democrats besides hate? Because if you think about it, it's hate towards Trump and hate towards Jews. If you want to look at the two major passions of the Democrat Party right now, that's where they are.
2: Yeah.
1: And so the politicians are one thing, but what do the people want that vote Democrat? What do they actually
2: care
1: about? Yeah, what do they actually care about? What do they want?
2: Yeah.
1: And really, in a way, when you think about it, it's becoming a huge a huge mystery. It's, you had the Democrat Socialist of America basically daring the Democrats, saying we're going to take the most asinine, stupid positions, the most hateful positions, possible, the most racist, sexist, misogynist, and we're going to force you not to argue with us at the minimum. Now, most of you are going to have to agree, or you're going to have to say, oh, it's all part of the big tent. I can't imagine. Can you imagine saying that, Eric?
3: Yeah.
1: Well, you know something? We have this Nazi, and we have this communist, and we have these people that hate Jews, and they practice identity politics of the, you know, of judging people by groups and individuals. And they're actually the most misogynist and sexist people towards American women who want privacy in the locker room, who want to be able to play, you know, their own sports. I mean, that's where, when you look at it, that those are the strongest stances that they're taking as to, you know, what they want to do with their behavior, and they've already done it.
2: And now they're promoting it as diversity within their party.
1: Right. I mean, I just, can you imagine that?
2: No, that's you know, that's the thing. It's insane.
1: But you've seen it. But on the right, it's different. Candace Owen and Tucker Carlson have been moved to the side.
2: Yeah.
1: They're not part of the Republican Party anymore.
2: No. No.
1: Immediately, there were some people going, oh, where the hell did this come from Tucker? What the hell happened to Candace Owen?
2: My wife can't figure what happened. I mean, it's an ongoing question. She'll look at me sometimes, seriously, what happened to Candace Owen? I mean, it's just because something will pop up in social media or something. She'll see, and I don't know. I don't know why people think the way they think. You and I aren't, you know, on board team whatever, unless it's team Red Eye. And that's only some of the time.
1: And there's red, but we're not communist.
2: That's right.
1: In that name.
2: And it has nothing to do with smoking weed. So stop it. But it's, you know.
1: Then you have to stop talking about your youth so much.
2: Who said anything about my youth? I actually can't remember if I did or didn't. But here's the thing.
1: Because there's no way.
2: Mm-hmm.
1: I know you.
2: Yeah.
1: There's no way you put any foreign substance. You're even objecting to drinking water lately.
2: No. I drink a lot of water and diet Mountain Dew, but.
1: I'm just kidding.
2: Yeah.
1: but if you know Eric, it's like, you know, when he throws out these suggestions.
2: Yeah.
1: They're actually laughable. If you sit on my side, they're all.
2: I don't do drugs. Yeah. I think.
1: When's the last time you even had a drink?
2: I don't know. It's been a couple of years.
1: Yeah.
2: And it was
1: mine was 30 seconds ago.
2: Yeah. I know. By the way, you're out. The bottle looks empty. It was one of the 4-point beers.
1: Mick Ultra.
2: It's not a 6-point beer. And I had it with this food, this Chinese takeout that is the best Chinese takeout ever. And when I got it, I was like, oh, this screams having a beer. I heard a comedian say that I don't say I'm sober, because sober, you know, when you say I'm sober, that means you had a problem. It sounds like you had a problem at one time. Recovering alcoholics use that terminology, in other words. And he says, and I also don't want to be that guy at a party. You know, he goes, you know, every once in a while.
1: Light calorie, got to be under 90 calorie beer.
2: Yeah. Yeah.
1: With that mentality, probably in excess doesn't come to the table.
2: Yeah.
1: But so that's what I was thinking on the way into work.
2: No, it makes perfect sense. Why aren't they just outraged? Why aren't they outraged about things like, you know, Fauci, as you mentioned, all that was going down during the Trump administration? Why didn't they use that as a take going? Because remember when he was on the debate stage and he said, yeah, we're going to have we're going to have the vaccines available by the end of the year. And everybody mocked him that night and the next day. And the vaccines came out in December.
3: Early December, they started giving it to healthcare workers.
2: Right. And we can have, you know, debates about the vaccines.
3: No, it's about the politics. Is there any consistency to your argument or to your beliefs?
2: Well, that's the whole thing. Why haven't they thrown the blame at him? Hey, look, you know, Fauci was under his rule. And, you know, now, when you look at it for what the reality is, we understand there were many people in positions, even in the deep state, in fact, maybe especially in the deep state, that kept things from that president, well, this president, during that term. And he had plenty of enemies from within. So maybe they realized, well, no, we can't really go there. But they certainly don't care about finding the truth out about gain of function, taxpayer money used for gain of function, Fauci lying about taxpayer money used for gain of function. They don't care about it.
3: Yeah.
2: You know, because they saw that as their opportunity to finally control people fully. They could control the language on social media. They could control your behavior.
3: That the politicians may have thought that.
2: Yes.
3: What about the Democrat voter? Why did they go along with it?
2: Yeah. Well, I think many of them wanted that. You know
3: like
2: mommy told me to stay home, so I'm going to stay home.
3: Mom, Dami is a communist, and he wants to do what a communist does.
2: Yeah.
3: The people that vote for him, as we've talked about, so many of them said, well, we don't believe he's going to accomplish anything by this, but we want free stuff.
2: Right.
3: So they don't necessarily agree. They just give me free stuff.
2: Right.
3: We don't care how you do it. If you're a communist, we don't care.
2: Right.
3: What you label yourself. And that's my point. What about the Democrat voter? What do they actually want?
2: What do they care about?
3: We're Red Eye Radio.
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0: We are Red Eye Radio. He is Eric Carly, and I'm Gary McNamara. Where the Iran war is going, we'll get to that. And also, in New Jersey, the contractor says that there was no serious software error.
1: Right.
0: We did nothing wrong. We'll get to this because it's like, whoa. Because
1: they're saying, the software company is saying, that the state knew they were non-citizens and registered them to vote anyway.
0: Yeah, that went from one state agency to another.
1: Right.
0: And it was obvious that they weren't citizens. There was no software error, and they say they can prove it.

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1: We are Red Eye Radio. He is Eric Carlin. I'm Gary McNamara. Election fraud and more just a minute away.
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1: Before we get to the whole election fraud situation in New Jersey, we did mention in the last half hour the fraud hearing that was held by the Senate.
2: Yeah.
1: Judiciary Committee back 9 days ago, I think it was.
2: Yeah.
1: That they held it, and only the ranking member, Gary Peters, Senator Peters, showed up, gave the opening statement, asked a couple of questions, then left. And Republicans were like, we're the Democrats. This is on fraud.
2: Right. Right.
1: This is on taxpayer fraud, and no Democrat would show. And we're like, why wouldn't you show?
2: Right.
1: Because you can't defend your position, and you know that it's better for you just not to show up. You're not going to win coming out as pro-fraud by defending the people that commit fraud or saying that looking for fraud is racism, or to go after people like Nick Shirley and say, well, you've what? I don't even know where you would go with that.
2: Right.
1: You were hyping this too much. You were trying to sensationalize it.
2: Uh-huh.
1: Well, you really can't sensationalize fraud against the American taxpayer. So they just figured we're not going to show. Yeah. And we just said, wow, can they continue to have that opinion? Uh-oh, here's Hakeem Jeffries. Mm-hmm. Ready for this?
2: Mm-hmm.
1: Here we go.
3: And our promise to the American people is that we will hold the crooks accountable. If you're a crook in the United States of America and you've been stealing from the American people, we're coming after you.
2: Wow, you sounded very passionate about that. First of all, we need to explain something. For those under the age of 80, a crook is a bad guy.
1: Yes.
2: Yeah.
1: And remember, it was middle of June that the House, you know, put through a resolution to condemn fraud against the U.S. government. 177 Democrats voted against it.
2: Yeah. Yes.
1: And then we saw what happened again last week.
2: Right.
1: Where the Democrats just didn't show for the fraud. Apparently, they must be getting the feedback that is not a popular opinion to hold.
2: Or maybe, Gary, maybe on that day when they didn't show, like OJ, they were out looking for the real killer.
1: Oh.
2: You know, the real fraudsters.
1: Are the real fraudsters?
2: They were out there on the golf streets.
1: Course?
2: On the golf. Yeah. The restaurants. And the restaurants in D.C. or wherever they drink. You know,
1: the crooks, they're in the Georgetown bars.
2: Yes. Let's go find them.
1: Let's go find them.
2: Let's go find them. Yeah. Like OJ. He's like, I'll be looking for the real killers. Next thing you know, he's out on a golf course, like you said. No, but that's maybe we'll just give them the benefit of the doubt, because I understand from their House leader that they will not tolerate it, and they're going to go after the crooks. I just heard it on the radio just moments ago.
4: And we are not going to allow fraud to happen.
2: Fraud is bad.
4: Fraud is bad.
2: Against fraud. Boo fraud.
4: I'm going to save my passion. I'm going to save my passion for something important, like Caitlin Clark.
2: Uh-huh.
4: And her flopping is akin to racism puts other minority and lesbian basketball players in danger. I'm sorry, that was the USA Today reporter. But I mean, that's where they have that's where they show the passion. Fraud. You heard them sort of very meek, like, okay, God, we've got to come out. Damn it, we got to come out against fraud.
2: Come on, guys.
4: What's wrong with the people of the United States? Fraud. Don't they want their taxpayer dollars going directly to criminals?
2: Well, you know, here's the thing. Maybe also another possibility, on that day that they weren't there at the hearings, they were helping write that passionate speech you just heard. It took all of them to put it together. We'll just say we're against fraud. What do we want? No fraud. When do we want it? When it's convenient, at election time.
4: So voter fraud, yeah. New Jersey, the big story there. I want to play. This is John Solomon from Just the News, and I know before you say, "Well, that's a conservative saying," New Jersey knew about this and that it was not a serious software error, as they said. Uh-huh. Well, of course, the conservatives are going to have that argument. No, we've got the Politico story on it also.
2: We do,
4: and you cannot consider them conservative in any way or form. But here was John Solomon the other night talking about this. Here we go.
5: As you know, last night the New Jersey governor admitted that 6,600 illegal aliens had made it onto New Jersey's voter rolls. At least that number, it could be a lot larger. And 400 of them actually cast a vote. That is the largest number of foreigners ever to vote in any collection of an election in American history. When we told you that last night, the governor said, not our fault, it was a software glitch, no big deal. Well, overnight, we reached out to the software company that runs New Jersey's system. And you know what they said? There's no software glitch at all. The state of New Jersey knew they were putting non-citizens, i.e. foreigners, onto the voter rolls. It is the state's responsibility to determine who is eligible to vote and who's not. The software had it marked right. That is a major contradiction. And just a little while ago, the Assistant Attorney General for Civil Rights in the U.S. Justice Department, Harmeet Dhillon, announced that there is an investigation of New Jersey now into whether they knowingly were allowing non-citizens to vote and to get on the voter rolls. Remember, a week ago, she sent a letter out saying, if you let non-citizens vote knowingly, you're in trouble. Well, now the vendor's comments raise the very strong possibility that one of the blue states in America may have acceded to allowing non-citizens to vote. We're going to keep a close eye on that.
4: So Politico, contractor disputes, Mickey Shirell's claims of New Jersey registration software error. The company at the center of the New Jersey voter registration debacle is pushing back against the governor of New Jersey and the claims that non-citizens were registered to vote because of a serious software error, asserting the state agencies were to blame instead. Shirell announced Tuesday that the 6,600 non-citizens had registered to vote between 2023 and 2024, with around 400 of them casting ballots, a stunning revelation. Remember, this is from Liberal Politico.
2: Right.
4: A stunning revelation that has made waves in Trenton and in Washington when individuals applied for driver's licenses and ID cards at the State Motor Vehicle Commission. Shirell said even those who indicated that they were non-citizens were erroneously added to the voter rolls anyway. Well, the France-based vendor, Ademia, when I saw that, I went, wait a minute. They're the ones who do TSA pre-check.
2: Yeah.
4: Because when I had to get TSA pre-check, I went to
1: I don't even know what it was. I forgot what store it was, like a furniture store. And they have it set up in there.
2: Oh, wow.
1: It's Edemia, and they do, that's how I got my TSA pre-check. However, said that its systems, the France-based vendor, Edemia, said that its systems functioned perfectly well and had, in fact, been specifically approved by the state before being implemented. The error, the company claimed, arose when the Motor Vehicle Vehicles Commission sent non-citizens' data to the State Division of Elections, which the company said should not have happened, but was the state's own doing. All 6,600 individuals indicated, yes, they wanted to register to vote, and no to being a U.S. citizen. Every one of them said they wanted to register to vote and no to being a U.S. citizen, said Lisa Shoemaker, Edemia's senior vice president of global corporate relations, said in a statement. The information was recorded correctly and always available to the Motor Vehicle Commission via the database that the Motor Vehicle Commission utilized to gather voter information and transmit it to the Division of Elections. At no point was a non-citizen ever marked as a citizen in the database. In June of 2024, Shoemaker said the Motor Vehicles Commission requested that Edemia change its setting so that those who indicated they were non-citizens were automatically marked as declining to register to vote. That solved the issue going forward, but the 6,600 people mistakenly added to the rolls in the year prior were not removed or disclosed publicly until now. So apparently they knew. A decision that was made due to Edemia's incompetence, the governor charged. Wow. I think it's well known that the Motor Vehicle Commission has been a mess and that Edemia is at the heart of that. Long wait times, bureaucracy, and red tape. That's going to be interesting to see what happens.
2: Yeah, it will be. Because the question would be, all right, then you're going to have to go through every step of that process.
1: The evidence would be there.
2: Yeah, I mean, there's no way it's not there. Because if a software company came back and said, yeah, we concur with the state and it was a glitch, then I think a lot of people would look at it and go, oh, all right, well, it's software. Maybe it happens. Now, I don't know. I mean, after the 2020 election, maybe there would be total outrage. But

0: You're not going to sit, we've talked about this before, and take the blame for something because your company is involved heavily, as you demonstrated, with a number of things and has to be, their contracts are on the line. If something that huge happened and they didn't do something about it, then the trust for their company's product would be downgraded tremendously. Their entire business model would be destroyed. So let's see where this goes.
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0: We are Red Eye Radio. He's Eric Carly, and I'm Gary McNamara.
1: Did you see where, we've talked about it, how the DSA now, and the Democrats really are trying to soft sell socialism. I just love it.
2: Yeah.
1: Scott Jennings yesterday, because he's on CNN, and they're trying to bring up that basically any level of government that exists is socialism, and that's not socialism.
2: No.
1: I mean, it's just amazing.
2: No. Right.
1: And the one I liked yesterday, I forgot who said it. Libraries. All we want are libraries. Libraries are socialism.
2: Right.
1: Uh-huh. No, it's not.
2: No.
1: No, it is. That's not what socialism is. And so now they realize they can't sell socialism, so they have to lie about what socialism is, where basically we're a socialist society now because we have government, and we just wish that socialist government to run more efficiently.
3: There'd be nobody there to put out your house fire,
1: right, exactly,
3: without socialism.
1: Right.
3: Yeah, firefighters. That's right. It's part of the socialist program.
1: No, it's not. Shut up. Quit talking.

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1: 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Guaranteed human.
3: President Trump says a commitment is in place from major utilities and other companies to prevent consumers from bearing higher electricity costs connected to AI data center expansions nationwide. Scott Carr reports.
4: Opposition to data centers has been growing nationally, leading some states to consider moratoriums. Speaking from EPA headquarters Thursday, President Trump promoted an updated ratepayer protection pledge, which is meant to reduce the burden of potentially skyrocketing electric bills for consumers while still giving the nation an edge in the AI race. Trump says the plan will let tech companies build their own power plants, and that major utilities have signed on to the pledge along with Google, Microsoft, Meta, Oracle, OpenAI, and Amazon. I'm Scott Carr in Washington.
3: Secretary of State Marco Rubio says any action Iran takes against the United States will be met with overwhelming force.
5: I saw Araghchi, their foreign minister, who the other day say or something about their policies, an eye for an eye. The president's policy is a head for an eye. I mean, honestly, that's what it's going to be. I mean, they will pay a very heavy price for the things they're doing. They're already paying a very heavy price.
3: Rubio issued the warning Thursday at a summit of Asian nations in the Philippines. Both the U.S. and Iran have accused each other of violating the terms of a ceasefire that was signed last month. 17 U.S. soldiers have died in the war with Iran since March. The Ebola death toll in the Democratic Republic of Congo has topped 1,000. Health officials say there have been more than 2,500 confirmed cases since the African nation declared an epidemic 9 weeks ago. Conditions on the ground in Congo are said to be dire, with hospitals overwhelmed and many healthcare workers, including doctors, not getting paid in this conflict-plagued nation. And Bertha is being downgraded to a post-tropical system as its remnants move across eastern Texas overnight. According to the latest National Hurricane Center update, the storm's wind speeds have slowed to 35 miles per hour as it loses steam. It's still spreading heavy rains along parts of the Texas coast. I'm Mark Mayfield.
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10: Have you heard the news? Secretary Rubio on Iran.
5: Their policy is an eye for an eye. The president's policy is a head for an eye.
10: The Senate rejects the War Powers Act.
11: An illegal, unpopular war.
10: New Jersey, non-citizens register to vote.
12: We'll see what happens.
3: Rescheduled White House Correspondents' Dinner is set for tonight in the nation's capital. White House Press Secretary Karoline Leavitt says it promises to be a very entertaining and memorable evening and urged Americans to tune in.
13: The president will attend the White House Correspondents' Association Dinner Round 2, celebrating free speech and the First Amendment alongside all of you, members of the media.
3: Leavitt added that President Trump looks forward to finishing what he started after an assassination attempt at the original event in April. Tonight's dinner will be held at the Waldorf Astoria instead of the previous Washington Hilton. There will also be a shorter guest list and enhanced security. President Trump is slapping new tariffs on countries around the world. These sweeping tariffs are taking effect just as the previous 10% temporary tariffs expire. The White House says the new 10 to

0: 12% tariffs are tied to countries' imports of goods made with forced labor. The president has consistently praised the tariffs as a great mechanism to level the playing field between the U.S. and the rest of the world. The Trump administration will not intervene in the extradition of social media influencers Andrew and Tristan Tate. Matt Mattinson has a story.
1: White House Press Secretary Caroline Leavitt told reporters no when asked if the administration plans to get involved in their extradition process. Secretary of State Marco Rubio first said on Wednesday that the administration does not have a role in their arrest, and Leavitt reiterated the stance during a press briefing on Thursday. The Tate brothers have become known for their misogynistic views on social media, but the duo was arrested last week in Miami as UK authorities seek to extradite them on rape and sex trafficking charges. I'm Matt Mattinson.
0: And New York City police are investigating two stabbings Thursday as a possible hate crime. NYPD Commissioner Jessica Tisch now identifying the suspect as 51-year-old Raul Morales. Cops say he approached and stabbed two people seemingly unprovoked in separate instances, reportedly yelling, "God is great" in Arabic. One of the victims was Jewish. Both are expected to survive. I'm Mark Mayfield.
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6: Have you heard the news? 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

0: Now, it's Red Eye Radio. Gary McNamara and Eric Harley talk about everything from politics to social issues and news of the day. Whether you're up late or you're just starting your day, welcome to the show. From the Relief Factor Studios, this is Red Eye Radio.
1: All across America, we are Red Eye Radio. He is Eric Harley, and I'm Gary McNamara.
2: Hi.
1: I'm being interrupted. I'm reading some salacious stuff here.
2: Oh, let's get into it. What are you reading? Is it about me?
1: No, it was about the former CNN anchor, Brooke Baldwin.
2: Oh, really?
1: Yeah, it opened up about her sex life, declaring she's pretty damn good in bed, revealing four different men recently tried to sleep with her and insisting casual sex was very much on the table before she turned them all down.
2: Why?
1: Bottom line, I'm flattered.
2: I'm flattered?
1: Wow. You have a pretty low level of, you're a woman, men want to sleep with you. I am flattered. By the way,
2: does she know? Does she know anything about men?
1: Isn't that a little bit of self misogyny? That she judges herself as being attractive physically for sex, for casual sex.
2: Well, is it misogyny if it's true? If it's actually happening, and that gets to my next point. Is it true?
1: No, it's her thought process, not whether it happened or, because she said it didn't happen. She turned down all four. Yeah,
2: that's what I mean. It's, did it actually happen that four men propositioned her? And also, did they offer money? Did they get the wrong idea? Did they think she did something else for a living? I'm just asking questions I don't know.
1: I've been public about it myself. I mean, in the last month, there have been zero women interested in me.
2: So. Yeah, me too. I'm married.
1: I'm not. So, yeah. And I did. I came clean a couple of weeks ago again and let people know that I've never, ever cheated on a woman.
2: Yeah.
1: Because that would require two women at the same time to like me.
2: Right.
1: And, of course, what the hell, that's never going to happen.
2: I forget who the stand-up was, but he actually posted it on social media. It was years ago. He said, yeah, I'm just about to have a threesome. I just need two more people. It may have been Conan. Somebody, forget who it was on social media.
1: Yes. But it's real. I look at it as a positive, though.
2: Yeah.
1: I've never had any type of temptation. Because to have temptation, there needs to be some sort of opportunity. I have to stop this because I did. Remember when I did that a long time ago and all of a sudden I started getting women writing to me and it was like, well, I think I've seen your picture. I go, oh no, what did I do?
2: Yeah.
1: Let's tell the truth. My life is not as lonely as I attempt to portray at times on the radio.
2: No, I'm married, have four children and eight grandchildren, and my life is lonelier than yours.
1: But it really did.
2: You have a cat.
1: But it says,
2: and have a better life than I do.
1: And that cat dominates my life.
2: Yeah.
1: For example, when I wake up tomorrow, I've got two new doors being put into my house. The front and back door are being replaced.
2: Ooh, what do you do with a cat?
1: Exactly. It's like
2: is it garage time? Is it too warm to for the cat to?
1: Well, it was the other day when it was 90. She only went out for an hour.
2: Yeah.
1: And I was checking on her every half hour because it was just so hot. But she was coming. But no, once she knows people in the house, she's going to. I can't put her in a cage. I can't put her in a room. I just have to basically monitor her for the 8 hours it's going to take because they're putting in new frames and everything else, everything around the door.
2: Now, does she have, like little toys, or does she have a little scratch post or anything like that?
1: That means nothing to her.
2: No?
1: Yeah.
2: Yeah.
1: Yeah. I have
2: just wine and TV. That's what she's into.
1: Right. My last cat and this cat, no interest in anything cat-related.
2: Right.
1: The only thing they want to do is human interaction. Yeah. So
2: drink some wine, watch some Christmas in July movies on Hallmark, that kind of thing.
1: Exactly.
2: Yeah, things that cats do. Yeah.
1: Right, exactly. Yeah. That's right. It is Christmas in July on Hallmark Channel, isn't it?
2: Yeah. Perfectly fine.
1: Now, the one thing that is true, because this really did happen.
2: Yeah.
1: And this was back a few years ago. For a very short time, I was dating a woman, and it was one of the times where you just get so busy. I mean, in this business, I mean, that was a time when, you know, I was doing a local show, and you know, you've got so much on your plate. Mm-hmm. I was working during the days, and you know, just a number of speeches and everything else.
2: Mm-hmm.
1: And you know, I liked her, but it just got busy. And she just said, look, you really don't have time right now. And she said, and the other thing is, really, and this is absolutely true. She said, when I met you, you told me that, hey, just so you know, that, you know, my life is pretty boring. She said, your life is pretty boring. You're boring. She said that to me. Now, my response, what do you think my response was? Anger, rage?
2: Yawn,
1: laughter. I burst out laughing.
2: Yeah, well,
1: I was like, when you're right, I told you it was.
2: Yeah.
1: You don't do anything.
2: So, right.
1: What she meant was, I don't socialize a lot, which is true. I mean, I'm not out there. Even though I'd had another woman one time when I was just busy, accused me of clubbing.
2: Of clubbing, she goes, like going out to clubs?
1: Yeah. She goes, I know what you're doing. You're avoiding me because you're out clubbing all the time.
2: You're on the dance floor.
1: What is love?
2: On the dance floor. Belly up to the bar.
1: I don't know.
2: How you doing?
1: I don't even know who does that song, but if that ever comes on, even if I'm going through the dial.
2: What was that? Yeah.
1: I forgot what that's called. Does not every guy in the world, even though that may not be their kind of music, shake their head like Will Ferrell and who's the other guy in that one?
2: Chris Kattan.
1: Chris Kattan.
2: Hadaway.
1: Hadaway. Yeah.
2: Hadaway was
1: What Is Love?
2: Yeah. Oh man, I had to play that on the radio.
1: Did you really?
2: Oh, when it was
1: a
2: hit. Yeah, 93. Wow.
1: Your head just.
2: But I bet he made some pretty good money. Because they ended up doing, you know, they did that. They did the movie. You got to pay for those. Pay to use the music.
1: So. Oh, I'm sure that just totally boosted sales.
2: Yeah.
1: It had to. But, you know, the neck twitch, as I call it, the head neck twitch.
2: Yeah.
1: Automatically, if I hear that song, even wherever I am, the only thing is, it's not the same. You need to have another guy next to you doing the head move at the same time.
2: Yeah.
1: But, yeah, so that's... Since Brooke Baldwin talked about her sex life, I talked about, you know, my.
2: Well, I don't.
1: Or lack of.
2: The whole Brooke Baldwin story is like. And she's saying what she's claiming is she's good in bed.
1: Yes.
2: Why would you claim that?
1: I have no idea.
2: Yeah, because, I mean, quite frankly, there's. You know, only a handful of people that are going to actually know if that's true or not. And so wouldn't you want to keep that private?
1: Well, what's the definition of good?
2: that you don't leave.
1: That's exactly. That'd be my definition. She stayed.
2: Yeah. It's like, okay, this is that. You know what? Nah.
1: See,
2: I'm out.
1: My relationship stories are the best, though. I mean, that mine are funny. Mine are humorous because it go from one end to the other. Gary, you're boring. You really are. When you told me you're boring, you live a boring life. You really do. And then the other one accusing me of clubbing. Both got the same reaction from me. And they were not happy because it was hysterical laughter on both sides.
2: Yeah, my wife has come she's learned to live with low expectations, you know, from me as like honey-do lists aren't a thing with her. She's more of the honey don't list. Look, don't get up on the roof. Don't do these. Don't try and take that on. We'll hire somebody who can do that.
1: The closest I ever came to clubbing. Now, yeah. Remember, we could go to bars when we were 18. That's how old I am.
2: Yeah.
1: Yeah, me.
2: I could go to bars and play bars. I couldn't drink in the bars.
1: Me and Benjamin Franklin and George Washington, we would hang out at the bars together.
2: Yeah.
1: Because 18 was a drinking age. The only thing I remember that could come close to clubbing, besides me as a club DJ filling in for a friend of mine in college and doing the disco for 2 weeks.
2: Yeah.
1: If you've never heard that story, very quickly, I can do this within 30 seconds.
2: Mm-hmm.
1: It was a place called the Port Shark. It was a disco.
2: Right.
1: And they had a shark's tank, small tank, with this little shark, baby shark, going through it.
2: Right.
1: And the DJ booth was a shark's mouth opened up, and you were inside the shark's mouth. Hmm. And so a buddy of mine was going to college still, and I was club DJing around, you know, and he just said, hey, can you fill in for me at the disco? And I went, no, I'm not going to work at disco. But they paid great. It was like $100 a night.
2: Oh, wow.
1: And back then, that was 76.
2: Yeah.
1: It was good money. Like, what?
2: It's better money than radio now.
1: And I told him, I said, I, you know, number one, it's the last thing in the world I want to do. Number two, I don't even know how to do it.
2: Yeah. Yeah.
1: You know, I you know, that I spin more rock or whatever at that time. I can do that. I wouldn't even know. He goes, don't worry. I'll give you, he gave me like three lists and said, just repeat them and put down every song for like 6 hours.
2: Well, look,
1: you know, of how to do it.
2: Just play the Bee Gees. Over and over again.
1: Exactly. You know what the last song was every night on both lists?
2: Huh.
1: Last song of the night, Color My World, was the last dance tune that you play, slow tune, Color My World by Chicago.
2: Chicago, really?
1: Yeah, it was the last every night. And so there I am. And remember, I didn't fit the scene at all. Probably I had jeans and a flannel shirt or something at a disco.
2: Yeah.
1: And so after you know, almost the 2 weeks were up, the ownership came to me, the management, and said, we love what you're doing. The crowd loves you. Not exactly what I wanted to hear. You mean I'm good at spinning disco? Don't like that. Mm-hmm. And they said, we'd like to hire you. I said, to replace Rick, who was the guy who was doing it.
2: Yeah.
1: And they said, yeah. And I said, I'm not really into disco. And they upped it to like 150 a night, but I still said I just didn't want it. Money has never driven me, by the way, just so people know. there are things. Remember the meatloaf? I won't do that.
2: Well, Skunk Baxter talks about he and another session guitarist, and he'd already played with Steely Dan at that point, you know, and Doobie Brothers, but he was still doing sessions. And he said they would joke about which note because they were doing disco albums
1: I saw that.
2: A while. Yeah. And he goes, we would joke about which note we were going to play all week. It's just one note. In a disco song, we joke about which note is it going to be this week.
1: Steve Lukather said the same thing about some of the stuff that he was on.
2: Right.
1: It was like they go, oh, God, we got to do this song.
2: Yeah.
1: Donna Summer or something like that.
2: But that's what Skunk played on. And, it's work.
1: So how that ended was I said, no, number one, I can't do it. Then they kept offering me more money. They said, the only thing is you've got to change what you're wearing. And so we're basically going to have a dress code, for the DJs here at Port Shark.
2: Mm-hmm.
1: And that is you'll have to wear leather pants, a silk shirt, unbuttoned down to the navel, a gold chain with the shark's tooth at the end. Goodbye.
2: Yeah.
1: I ended up at a rock bar, I don't know, making a lot less a couple weeks later, but much happier. I was also, by the way, going to college and working almost full-time at the bank, so.
2: Right,
1: So it wasn't like that was my major
2: source. Yeah, they lost me at buttoned down to the navel.
1: Unbuttoned down to the navel.
2: Unbuttoned down
1: to
2: the navel.
1: To me, it was the gold chain with the shark's tooth at the end. I can't pull that off, can I?
2: I actually still wear one of those. Yeah, it's under my t-shirt right now.
1: Now, could I pull that off?
2: Yeah.
1: I don't like the fact that you said, yeah, the correct answer would have been no.
2: We live with a cat. So, you live with a cat, a shark's tooth necklace? Yeah, you could do that.
1: Damn, he wins again.
2: I'm kind of wondering why you don't have one. I bet Amazon sells them.
1: I didn't ask what kind of shoes. I didn't know. You know, I did have a pair of clogs in the 70s for a short period of time.
2: Well, the platform shoes were in. But I wasn't going to wear them unless I was going to dress up like Gene Simmons.
1: I didn't have platform shoes.
2: Yeah.
1: I did have a pair of clogs.
2: Yeah. No platforms for me, man.
1: Gary McNamara. Deep confessions.
2: Yeah, exactly.
1: Now, isn't this better than Brooke Baldwin's?
2: Actually, yes. It's more entertaining and not quite as weird. Almost, but not quite.
1: We are Red Eye Radio.
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4: Vegetable garden growers, are you thinking about extending your season past the first frost, even first freeze of the fall? Penn State University Extension's Aaron Kinley says one method to consider is low tunnels.
5: It's about a 10-gauge wire that's a half hoop, and you have a fabric-like covering that goes over the top of that. And that just can keep your crops a little bit warmer, even if you do get light dips below 32 degrees, and sometimes even below 30.
4: Hoops should be placed over the center of the crop row between 3 to 4 feet apart and secured, and the cover not touching your vegetables. While a blanket works in the summer, Kinley suggests using a poly cover of between 4 to 6 millimeter thickness when temperatures are colder. She adds there is flexibility regarding materials to set up an extender. One thing to consider, along with the amount of time, money, and effort needed for setup. I'm Rod Bain reporting for the U.S. Department of Agriculture in Washington, D.C.
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0: is Eric Cronin, and I'm Gary McNamara. Coming up on the bottom of the hour, we haven't done a racism update in a while.
1: Okay.
0: This one concerning Caitlin Clark. Let's talk women's basketball. We'll get to that.
1: All
0: and
1: right.
0: The federal government, this is really going to be disturbing to the left. They're saying to the Democrats on the left, separate but equal, we're not going to allow. So, of course, that makes the federal government under Trump a racist.
1: Ah.
0: Because they don't want separate but equal.
1: Right.
0: So we will get to that. By the way, the Brooke Baldwin story.
1: Yeah.
0: New York Post. The line that made me laugh the most was, she ultimately rejected all four men despite describing herself as someone who enjoys sex. Like,
1: wow.
0: As opposed to what? Al Bundy?
1: Well,
0: what the?
1: Yeah, and you do, why are you doing an interview about it?
0: Because you've got nothing else. You got nothing else. That can be the only reason. You've got nothing else to sell.
1: I guess so.
0: Or you believe you have nothing else to sell.
1: Right. It's just weird.
0: Yeah.
1: Isn't it just weird?
0: You know, I said earlier, salacious. It's not salacious. It's hilarious.
1: It is.
0: I mean, it's stupid hilarious is what
1: yes.
0: it is.
1: Yes.
0: Not even salacious. It's
1: weird. It's just weird.
0: I know.

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1: It's not just a New York thing anymore. It's happening all across the country in the Democrat Party. And they think that they're going to cozy up with Islamists and walk away with them voting communist. No, you're going to walk away with Sharia. That's the Red-Green Alliance. And the unfinished story of the Red-Green Alliance is that the green wins every single time. Communism, it is an indulgence of idiots. That's what communism is.
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1: And he is Eric Cronin. 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
2: Hi.
1: 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You can listen when and where you choose. First off, as I was going through the latest Caitlin Clark story, we really haven't spent a lot of time on what's been going on there. There's a lot of other worldly issues,
2: yeah.
1: But I think one of the things that it proves, especially what we're going to get into, is the fact that this isn't all about Trump. It's about the things that you believe. And this story, like I said, I can't help. This is one of those days where the stories, I can't stop laughing. But a USA, before we go to the stories, I was going through the different stories. I went to the Washington Times story on it.
3: Yeah.
1: All right.
3: Mm-hmm.
1: And read the story and compared the story to other stories out there. And it's totally accurate.
3: Right.
1: From the Washington Times AI news desk.
2: Oh.
1: This article was constructed with the assistance of artificial intelligence and published by a member of the Washington Times AI news desk team. Well, why do you need a member of the AI news desk team if you have AI?
3: Are there
1: editors?
3: Are they saying that they produce it with AI and then... and the folks at the Washington Times listen.
1: Oh, I know.
3: So, you know, I saw that the other day from somewhere else. It wasn't Washington Times. It was somewhere else. And it said AI was used in writing this article. And okay, to what extent?
1: Then they had the contents of this report are based solely on the Washington Times original reporting, wire services, and or other sources cited within the report. For more, it's a way to gather, because you could sit there I don't think there's anything wrong with it. I could sit there and go right into Google and go Google AI, what about this? And then the story comes out. But they have the references to the story.
3: Right.
1: So you can take all the references and go, no, that's garbage, that's garbage, that's garbage, that's garbage.
3: Right.
1: And
3: right.
1: you could do it very quickly and not have to write the entire story. Basically, it's the editing process for what's true and what is not true. It actually can save you a lot of time.
3: It actually could be a very useful tool in that setting.
1: Yeah. So, but I just noticed.
3: As long as it doesn't escape the sandbox and break into the New York Times, that would be a problem.
1: That'd be interesting. I'd like to see that story done.
3: Yeah.
1: Oh,
3: what?
1: So, if AI leaks from the government, who's going to be charged?
3: That's
1: a good question.
3: No,
1: but a USA Today sports columnist apologized Thursday for invoking the 1955 lynching of Emmett Till in a column arguing that Indiana Fever star Caitlin Clark's on-court behavior and the reaction it draws from some fans contribute to unsafe conditions for black and queer WNBA players, touching off a wave of criticism from media figures across the political spectrum. Nancy Armour's column, published Wednesday ahead of the NBA All-Star Game, argued that Caitlin Clark's reactions to officiating, combined with the way some fans respond to her on-court complaints, contribute to an environment that endangers black and queer players in the league. In the original piece, Ms. Armour wrote, "It shouldn't need reminding. This country has an awful history of black people being harmed, even killed, in the name of defending white women. The WNBA's All-Star Game this weekend is in Chicago, Emmett Till's hometown, and a local art gallery is currently hosting an exhibit imagining his life if he hadn't been lynched. While it's incumbent on the WNBA to do more to protect its players, there should be an expectation on Clark to recognize wider consequences of her actions." The column drew immediate blowback from sports media figures who called the Till reference gratuitous at the minimum. Yeah. And out of step with the subject at hand, the dispute over WNBA officiating. By Thursday, Ms. Armour had posted a statement acknowledging she'd made an inartful comparison.
3: That's what I loved.
1: With the murder of Emmett Till.
3: Inartful. It was inartful.
1: Inartful. While maintaining...
3: What the hell does that even mean?
1: While maintaining that her broader point about safety of black WNBA players stood. The apology did little to quiet critics who mocked the column's reasoning, including one reporter from The Athletic writing, it was among the most insane choices he'd seen in a sports story from a major outlet. She needs to understand. You're in the middle of a game.
3: Yeah.
1: You get fouled.
3: Yeah.
1: It's a flagrant. You think.
3: Yeah.
1: You know they're targeting you.
3: Right.
1: You complain to the officials. That's what it is. It's a game on the court. End of story.
3: End of story. This wasn't like she just went off, you know, off the court. You know, and you know, did something, I don't know, racist. Which she's likely not going to do. That's not what's going on here. Hasn't been her pattern of behavior, Caitlin Clark.
1: No.
3: She's complaining that it wasn't called.
1: Right. And then they talk about you, well, and then they say, but her flopping. If flopping is racist, then we should never allow the World Cup.
3: Yeah.
1: Ever into the United States.
3: Right.
1: But no, flopping's only racist if it's Caitlin Clark because she's white.
3: Right.
1: And she must understand that when she complains about an official's call or a technical foul or what she believes is unfair treatment, she must realize the wider spectrum of society from those who see racism in every damn thing they look at. That you must take them into consideration.
3: It's beyond an obsession. Inartful. Are you kidding me?
1: Inartful.
3: In my recent column, I made an inartful comparison with the murder of Emmett Till. I intended to connect the issues with the WNBA, this is Ms. Armour, is currently facing with its All-Star game being hosted in Till's hometown of Chicago. I obviously did not provide enough context for that.
1: That was the problem?
3: Really?
1: Context?
3: It lacked context? They don't apologize.
1: No.
3: Even when they think they're apologizing. Inartful. It lacked context.
1: Wow. And what I get from Caitlin Clark, she just wants to play basketball.
3: Yeah.
1: There isn't, there, you know, and again, when you get on the court, that's all that matters.
3: Right.
1: All that matters is playing ball. That's it. And I don't think she wants to get involved in all this stuff going on. Now, Sophie Cunningham, her teammates, a little bit different.
3: A little bit.
1: She came out, and again, people have their own personalities.
3: Yeah.
1: And if you're a basketball player or a musician, we talked about this yesterday. We've never been the ones who was saying yesterday that we were talking about that somebody was saying that they need to shut up. Who was it? What's his name from the Babies? I mean, from Journey, from the Babies.
3: Jonathan Cain.
1: Jonathan Cain.
3: Was talking about Bruce Springsteen.
1: Right. And we're just like, no. I mean, I think everybody should talk. I don't want...
3: If they want to be preachy at their own shows, I mean, Mellencamp is scolding his own audience right in front of them.
1: Yeah.
3: I mean, he's facing the audience right there,
1: except
3: scolding them.
1: Except he pauses when he has to light another cigarette.
3: Exactly.
1: But
3: light the third cigarette because one of the three went out.
1: But yeah, so but if you want to do it, and Sophie Cunningham, it's like, you know, I think she understands, you know, that she understands the personality part of the business.
3: Yeah.
1: Because that meme of the finger pointing was just, just was, I'm sitting there. If I'm on Madison Avenue, if there is even a Madison Avenue anymore, you know what I mean?
3: Yeah.
1: The whole market.
3: Mad Men. Yeah.
1: You're going, sign her up or something.
3: Oh man, get her on.
1: But now they're not going to sign her up because she.
3: She said something controversial.
1: She goes, and then it's like, here's the beautiful thing. When you sit there and say, this is the beautiful thing is when she says, no, I think that girls should be able to play their own sports. Men shouldn't be allowed in it.
3: Right.
1: Are you transphobic? Do you hate transgender? No, I love everybody.
3: Right.
1: It's just there is no guarantee to play sports however you wish to play sports. Women should be protected. Women should be protected in the locker room. Think about that. I still, to me, and I mentioned this earlier, where the Democrats have gone, that you just wonder, you go, where do you really stand? But how they abandon women. Mm-hmm. To me, is still the most unbelievable political shift without any type of explanation that I've seen in my lifetime. And on a social issue, maybe a greater 180-degree turn without an explanation than any cultural issue I can imagine in the history of the United States.
3: And
1: a domestic issue like this.
3: And the glimmer of hope is that in 24, I don't know if it's still in play now, but in 2024, in the election cycle, it was the number one driver for female voters, not abortion.
1: It was the number one women's issue.
3: That's what I said, for female voters. And that is that's the problem.
1: Well, I don't know. I think there's a difference. There's a difference. You're saying that was the number one reason that they voted. That was the number one women's issue when listed with a number of issues.
3: Yeah, I would put that, in the same category.
1: Okay.
3: I'd say that's a driver.
1: So no, it was a driver over abortion. That was really the big story.
3: Yeah, that's
1: abortion
3: that's
1: wasn't
3: where
1: really
3: I started. Yeah.
1: The issue. So,
3: right.
1: She basically is, and she doubled down on it again, which she should.
3: No, and she said, I said what I said, and then she went on to say that. Everybody wants to apply a political bent to it one way or the other. She goes, I disagree with the right sometimes. I disagree with the left sometimes. And I said to myself, hey, maybe she could fill in on Red Eye. she goes, I sometimes have problems with the right. I have problems with the left. It's not the political thing. This is about women in sports. And they should be protected in sports.
1: Sophie, it's political.
3: Yeah.
1: Well, everything is political.
3: They're going to make it political, but she was saying assign me a label necessarily.
1: But it was never, one of her, I think, points is that it was never political before now.
3: Mm-hmm.
1: Protecting women, not harassing women.
3: Yeah.
1: Misogyny and sexism.
3: Was a very simple equation.
1: Right.
3: And I think that's where she started, in that response when she was standing in front of the media. She goes, I said what I said. It's a very simple equation. I'm paraphrasing. Very simple. No men in women's sports. Biological men don't get to play in women's sports. Very unapologetic. She did not make any inartful comments. Without context.
1: I think her comments were quite artful.
3: I think they were.
1: We are Red Eye Radio.
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0: We are Red Eye Radio. He's Eric Cronin. I'm Gary McNamara. Eric, this is something to watch, and it really nobody else has even covered this. James Freeman in the Wall Street Journal did. You know, because everybody's talking about artificial intelligence, how it's going to kill all the jobs and everything else.
1: Right.
0: Last week, as he writes, U.S. jobless claims were at its lowest number recorded in nearly 60 years. The number of people who filed for unemployment benefits was 187,000 in the week through July 18th. It's only 1 week. But they say stunning, the lowest new claims number since 1969, when the labor force was only half as big as it is now.
1: Interesting. Well, there's a lot going on in building, you know, Mike Rowe talked about it. We've talked about it. There's a lot going on in building data centers. The hometown, in fact, where my parents live and my in-laws live, they're building a data center there, and there's so much activity surrounding that, the construction of that, and then the people that will work in those data centers eventually. It's happening.

0: This is Red Eye Radio on Westwood One.
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0: be met with overwhelming force.
1: I saw Araghchi, their foreign minister, who the other day say or something about their policies, an eye for an eye. The president's policy is a head for an eye. I mean, honestly, that's what it's going to be. I mean, they will pay a very heavy price for the things they're doing. They're already paying a very heavy price.
0: Rubio issued the warning Thursday at a summit of Asian nations in the Philippines. Both the U.S. and Iran have accused each other of violating the terms of a ceasefire that was signed last month. 17 U.S. soldiers have died in the war with Iran since March. President Trump says a commitment is in place from major utilities and other companies to prevent consumers from bearing higher electricity costs connected to AI data center expansions nationwide. More from Scott Carr.
2: Opposition to data centers has been growing nationally, leading some states to consider moratoriums. Speaking from EPA headquarters Thursday, President Trump promoted an updated ratepayer protection pledge, which is meant to reduce the burden of potentially skyrocketing electric bills for consumers while still giving the nation an edge in the AI race. Trump says the plan will let tech companies build their own power plants, and that major utilities have signed on to the pledge along with Google, Microsoft, Meta, Oracle, OpenAI, and Amazon. I'm Scott Carr in Washington.
0: SpaceX's planned test launch yesterday of its massive Starship rocket has now been bumped to today. More from Tammy Trujillo.
3: The mission was previously planned for July 16th, but scrubbed at the last minute because of an issue with the number of the rocket's Raptor engines. Yesterday's launch attempt from Starbase, Texas, was called off due to weather, with then-Tropical Storm Bertha making its presence felt across the region. Another attempt is on the calendar for tonight.
0: S&P 500 futures are inching higher. I'm Michael Kastner.
4: Have you heard the news? Secretary Rubio on Iran.
1: Their policy is an eye for an eye. The president's policy is a head for an eye.
4: The Senate rejects the War Powers Act.
5: An illegal, unpopular war.
4: New Jersey, non-citizens register to vote.
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8: Scheduled White House Correspondents' Dinner is set for tonight in the nation's capital. White House Press Secretary Karoline Leavitt says it promises to be a very entertaining and memorable evening and urged Americans to tune in.
9: The president will attend the White House Correspondents' Association Dinner Round 2, celebrating free speech and the First Amendment alongside all of you, members of the media.
8: Leavitt added that President Trump looks forward to finishing what he started after an assassination attempt at the original event in April. Tonight's dinner will be held at the Waldorf Astoria instead of the previous Washington Hilton. There will also be a shorter guest list and enhanced security. President Trump is slapping new tariffs on countries around the world. These sweeping tariffs are taking effect just as the previous 10% temporary tariffs expire. The White House says the new 10 to 12% tariffs are tied to countries' imports of goods made with forced labor. The president has consistently praised the tariffs as a great mechanism to level the playing field between the U.S. and the rest of the world. The Trump administration will not intervene in the extradition of social media influencers Andrew and Tristan Tate. Matt Mattinson has a story.
10: White House Press Secretary Karoline Leavitt told reporters no when asked if the administration plans to get involved in their extradition process. Secretary of State Marco Rubio first said on Wednesday that the administration does not have a role in their arrest, and Leavitt reiterated the stance during a press briefing on Thursday. The Tate brothers have become known for their misogynistic views on social media, but the duo was arrested last week in Miami as UK authorities seek to extradite them on rape and sex trafficking charges. I'm Matt Mattinson.
8: And New York City police are investigating two stabbings Thursday as a possible hate crime. NYPD Commissioner Jessica Tisch now identifying the suspect as 51-year-old Raul Morales. Cops say he approached and stabbed two people seemingly unprovoked in separate instances, reportedly yelling, "God."

0: is great in Arabic. One of the victims was Jewish. Both are expected to survive. I'm Mark Mayfield.
1: Therapy.
2: Have you heard the news? 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

0: 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It's Friday.
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2: 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A new way of understanding. Because we're in this together. This is your morning show with Michael Del Jorno.
3: Smiles, everyone. 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
3: Fantasy Christmas. Christmas. Don't I wish. Cool off these temperatures.
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3: 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Welcome to Friday, July the 24th, year of our Lord, 2026. Good morning. I'm Michael Del Jorno. Jeffrey's got the sound. Red, back from his internet nightmare, keeping an eye on the content. The U.S. Military Central Command says it will, well, it has now completed its 13th consecutive night of airstrikes on Iran. Secretary of State Marco Rubio in the Philippines said Iran will pay a heavy price for not complying, and the president is contemplating a major bombing in the very near future. Senate Republicans are blocking an effort to force a vote on ending the U.S. involvement in the war in Iran. President Trump is announcing a commitment from major utilities and companies that customers, consumers, will not bear the extra electricity cost of AI data centers expansion across the U.S. and SpaceX. They had planned that test launch for their Starship rocket, which, by the way, is important beyond SpaceX vision. This plays into the NASA vision. This is the rocket we plan to use to land, to get to the moon and land on the moon and then ultimately get to Mars. That rocket test that was supposed to be yesterday is now supposed to be today. Fingers crossed. And rhetoric matters and it incites. And again, narratives very rarely match reality. They eventually die of reality. But here's a little sign of the hour in which we live. In New York City, police are investigating two stabbings near Central Park in broad daylight, both being called hate crimes. The suspect was identified as a 51-year-old Raul Morales, who stabbed two seemingly unprovoked people in separate instances, minutes apart, and then was yelling, "God is great," in Arabic. One of the victims was Jewish. Hate crime. I'm sure in the Matrix that'll be ignored by one side, followed by another. That's just some of the things that we're working on. Today we're going to have Dr. Joe Gilotti. Some great news for us this morning. We're all probably holding a cup of coffee right now. Which, by the way, I went to our new big L.L. Bean store. As I walked in, I told my son, I said, "I will never buy anything from here. Look at my new Yeti."
5: What'd you drop? What'd you drop?
3: Well, then I found they had this really lightweight, kind of like a, just, you know, throw it over whatever you're wearing. And one is long sleeve and a hoodie for like fall. And you know how I'd love to dress in fall.
5: Well, yeah.
3: And then I got a sleeveless one to just kind of throw on, you know, when I'm on the way to the golf course kind of a thing. I ended up dropping a couple $100 at L.L. Bean.
5: L.L. Bean's an expensive place, man.
3: Well, it's a store made for hikers. And as you know, I'm the indoor type. The only hiking I do is up and down a fairway.
5: I only want to appear indoors that I'm an outdoors person.
3: All I could think of was, Red, that's got to be your store. I mean, they had everything for hikers. The shoes, outfits.
6: I've been to the original one up in Maine. That's
3: Of course, everything's better in Maine.
6: It's the you make a pilgrimage up there all the time.
3: Do you want to know what the difference for hikers are? Like my Yeti, I'll give you an example. And I just wanted it because it's shaped like a good old fashioned coffee mug, but the inside isn't metal; it's porcelain. Oh. And because you know what happens when you have the metal ones, the wife washes them in the dishwasher, and then I make coffee the next morning, and it just tastes like dishwasher. Whereas the porcelain won't. All right. So that's the only thing I'm just interested in. The shape.
5: Yeah.
3: You're jealous, aren't you? In fact, if we ever get merchandise, and I don't know that we ever will.
5: We need merch. Yeah. Is that good?
3: But I would do it out of this. And what I like the most about it is, you know, I'm going to drink coffee out of it. But the marketing of it at L.L. Bean is, this is great for camping. I forgot how it said it. Your camping cup of coffee. Or chili, or soups, or, because I guess campers, you guys just rough it, right?
5: Right.
3: Everything's out of the same thing. So you're drinking your coffee out of the same thing you're eating your chili out of, or kill a rabbit and put the meat in there. I mean, that's the only thing that makes it
5: boil a rabbit.
3: Then I went to the shoe department,
5: like,
3: you know, and
5: basic
3: it's just
5: instincts. You just boil a rabbit.
3: Select Hokas, you know, that are a little more mountainy looking. It's all a scam. But yeah, I dropped a couple $100 in there. Now, don't get any ideas. I'm going to go hiking with you, Red. That's just simply not going to happen. Anyway, I saw a great piece. If we were a classroom, I would start with the audio of it. And it was a presentation by Victor Davis Hanson, who I love. And kind of the headline of the whole presentation is President Trump sparked the counter-revolution. That suggests there was an initial revolution that needed a counter-revolution. And that the goal of it was to end the destruction of America. And love him or hate him, a lot of that has been done. I mean, think of the wokeness that has died on his watch. One of the great feeders of this whole counter-revolution, because you're going to try to create an America that America would never vote for. So you got to import a lot of foreigners to get those votes. So open borders was a big key. When you stop the border, you stop the bleeding. But he walks you through all of these things. And the initial point that he makes that I loved is whether you realize it or not, we've been in a progressive revolution. This cycle's been going on for over 50 years. In fact, I would actually take it back even further. I think the first step was the New Deal, FDR. I think the bookend to that was the Great Society. And if the Great Society was to prove or to care for the poor, it is certainly one of the greatest failures in government history. And we've only expanded since then. So he says 50. I say you might want to aim again, getting closer to 100 here. But here comes the counter-revolution. And he says, and I quote, "And by that I mean there's been an effort of most of the Democrat Party and now the radical elements to accelerate the efforts of the Democratic Socialists to take control of government, expand it, redistribute income so that many people in blue states especially are paying over 10% of their income in addition to 38% of federal taxes and 2-3% of Obamacare taxes and add-ons." I mean, you're already getting to where you're enslaved to the tune of 50% of your income. And that's supposed to cover what we have now redistributed, which is about $20 trillion since the start of the Great Society. So you're already doubling down on what is already a 50-year proven failure. And you're suggesting that people, and again, that's why I always cut to the chase and go, you could tax people 100%. I used this analogy a long time ago when my mom first started struggling, you know, after my dad left. And then I guess my brother and I thought, well, okay, we'll pay the alimony. We'll keep her in the lifestyle she's accustomed to. And it was amazing how one woman in one home could bury two other homes. And then, of course, when you get to where, okay, now I'm not able to pay my bills. So you start looking at things. Well, do you really need a maid? Do you really need a pool guy? Do you really need a pool? Do you really need a house that big still? Well, that person never wants to give it up. In fact, they want to keep it or get more and get their hair done weekly. And you'd be surprised if one mother could bury two sons. Imagine what this kind of entitlement lifestyle of taxpayers and tax receivers can do to a nation. It's a fascinating conversation. The part I want to hone in on that I can do in shorter segments. This counter-revolution has been going on. And it's really sped up in recent years. And it's sped up with a lot of things we couldn't imagine. I love his lists of what we couldn't imagine. Victor says, we never imagined that they were going to be more than two genders of sexes. We never imagined they would try to normalize biological men taking over women's sports. or in dressing rooms with young teenage girls. We never imagined that. We never imagined prosecutors would just let career felons who commit violent acts, just let them out the same day they're arrested. We didn't know we were going to empty prisons because we felt punishment and penal punishment was just too mean for a human being. We never really felt that our only real democratic country and ally in the Middle East, Israel, we would A, try to disassociate ourselves, romanticize terrorists like Hamas, and join in the uniting of the world against Israel. And all of that, and then came Donald Trump. And I love the way it folds into what we've been talking about for days. This whole element is socialism on the brink of killing the Democrat Party and winning and thus dying with it? Or is it about to be targeted and killed, but at what price? Remember what we said yesterday. I'm two steps ahead of them. The Atlantic is just now admitting that socialism is a parasite within the Democrat Party. I'm here to tell you they're going to use the parasite to kill socialism and Trumpism. The leader of the counter-revolution, they're going to try to take out. And let me tell you something. He'll be far more dangerous after he leaves office than in it. See Ronald Reagan. This is the play, and this is the real game. Now, where are the numbers? This is what's fascinating. Another thing, people think I'm crazy when I say AOC's not going to be the leading candidate. Rahm Emanuel's not going to be the one they swap in at the last minute. He's Jewish. Democrats don't like Jewish. And it's not just this snapshot. This snapshot is right now. AOC is the leading candidate for the presidential nomination for the Democrat Party. Big shock to not to everyone but me. But it's how she got there. And by the way, Gavin Newsom's numbers, how he got to 8% and Kamala got down to 5% is another story. And Bernie Sanders, 6%, when you add it to AOC, she's already going to be marching along in the primary process unless the DNC stops it, as they've done three processes before. So first and foremost, AOC is the leading candidate. So for all the narratives, socialists have hijacked the Democrat Party. They were invited in. They were allowed to grow, agitate, wage war, and clearly they've won it. Their first goal is to take over the Democrat Party. They're almost there, and nothing would be the cherry on the whipped cream more than a socialist nominee for president of the United States to represent their party. Now, part of what you could be hearing in identifying this is because they're going to do what they have to do to save the Democrat Party, the DNC is going to interject itself. And once again, it's going to look at its voters and say, you don't have a say. Because that'll be the fourth straight presidential election cycle they didn't get a say. But we had to do it to save the democracy, just like we had to cheat in the election against Trump to save democracy. We had to do this to save the Democrat Party. It's so predictable that it's coming. But here's what they're missing. It's not just that AOC is the leading candidate for their presidential nomination. Look at their party. Democrats, Socialists of America are supported by 59% of the Democrat Party. They're already there. They've already, the parasite has already won. Socialism is supported by 52% of the Democrat Party. Capitalism, just 41%. So DSA versus capitalism, I can do math, 59 to 41%. Bernie was the standard bearer of DSA and socialism. He's passed the torch to AOC. They're going to be the runaway winners. If the voters in the primary process get their say, there's going to be a socialist nominee. Now, is the Democrat Party going to allow that? They did in 2024. They did in 2020. They did in 2016. What do you think they're going to do in 28? By the way, DSA only supported by 6% of Republicans. Socialism, 11% of Republicans, 61% support capitalism. That's even a whole other story that is equally troubling. Isn't it amazing how clear the picture is getting? And now we get to, like, this is, gets back to earlier in the week when I said it's like watching a train wreck in slow motion. Now let's see who dies. Anyway, we're going to dust that out for you a little bit more later in the show. Dr. Joe Gilotti is going to be joining us. That's what I started to say when I brought out my Yeti. We got some great news about coffee coming for our heart.
5: Really?
3: Now, if I can just get the American Lung Association to say smoking's just swell for your lungs, right, I'll be on a roll. DZ is going to be along. We're going to break down some of this mail-in voting problem. Rory O'Neill, our correspondent, and John Decker from the White House will be chiming in. And oh, by the way, there's a big controversy at the White House. Apparently, the president's really mad at J.D. Vance. I'm going to get to the source and the bottom of it. Today is Friday with 47. 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Well, here's our story. We got one chance to live Friday, July the 24th, 2026. Never going to happen again. This is your day. This is your morning show.
1: You're one. Have you heard the news? Secretary Rubio on Iran.
7: Their policy is an eye for an eye. 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
2: That's what I kind of figured that might be the case. 35 minutes after the hour, early bird gets the worm, sleepy squirrel misses the nut, rise and shine. We got us a Friday, July 24th, 2026, to live together, understand together, because we're all in this together. This is your morning show. I'm Michael Del Giorno. Honored to serve you. Jeffrey's got the sound. Red's got the content. President Trump apparently has some big bombs for Iran in the very near future and just completed a 13th consecutive night of strikes on Iran. SpaceX planned to test that big, massive Starship rocket yesterday. It's been bumped to today. Will it be bumped again today?
3: We're going back to the freaking moon.
2: That's right. I'm with that kid. President Trump is announcing a commitment from major utilities and companies that consumers will no longer bear the extra electricity costs of AI data centers expansion across the U.S. We'll have these stories and more coming up. Rory O'Neill on Lake Mead and Lake Powell providing water and hydropower across the Southwest, but the levels in both basins are so low that water supplies and electricity is being threatened. We will get the very latest on that from Rory. And of course, we'll go to the White House where our correspondent John Decker is covering, among other things. The president apparently is going to return to the dais where there was shots fired the previous time. And we're going to take two of the White House correspondents' dinner. Will the president be safe in light of all we learned about Secret Service being overwhelmed with death threats? All right. Can't have your morning show without your voice. Daniel is traveling tonight in Nashville.
4: Good morning, Michael. Three reasons on why Rahm Emanuel will not be selected. He polled zero across the board in the last Democrat poll. The establishment group has reduced power to influence the elections because the party's against the establishment. And they've tried three times switching candidates. It only succeeded once. The track record's not good, so I don't think they'll repeat that a fourth time. Just some comments.
2: Yeah, I mean, you keep trying to address this from the perspective of Democrat voters. That's not what I'm talking about. That's not what they did three times. If the Democrat voters had their say, Bernie would have won in 2016. Bernie would have won in 2020. And Bernie would have probably run again or won again in 2024. But that's not what happened. That's not what they're going to allow to happen this time. AOC will get off to a big lead. And then the party will do what it has to do to scramble. I mean, if that doesn't help you understand it, let me ask you this. How'd Kamala Harris end up vice president and candidate for president? She never won a single election. In fact, in 2020, she was the first one out. You've got your eyes on the, you know, a logical picture. Keep your eyes on John Podesta, who has really run 20 years of presidencies. Rahm Emanuel. That's the inner circle. Otherwise, how on earth did Joe Biden, fourth in Iowa, sixth in New Hampshire, end up the nominee, and his running mate was someone that was first one out? It's not going to be the voters that decide. Donna in Philadelphia.
5: Good morning from Philadelphia. I wanted to share with you my L.L. Bean experience. I had a suitcase of 20 years that had a wheel that broke off. I called the L.L. Bean customer service department for a replacement wheel kit, and the customer service agent said, "It sounds like you're dissatisfied with your suitcase." They sent me a brand new suitcase. I have clothes from them for the past 30 years.
2: Brad, you were telling us a little bit about their origins. I walked into my, if you're just joining us, because I know alarm clocks are going off, I went to my first L.L. Bean, and my son wanted to walk in. And ours is huge. I mean, it's the size of like a Dillard's in our mall. And I'm like, there's nothing. First of all, hiker, outdoorsman, me? I mean, unless it's a golf course. And then secondly, you know, it's just a lot of those, you know, outdoorsy, hiker, fly fisherman looking clothes. I mean, it's not me. I said, there's no way I'm going to spend a dime in here. And of course, I got my L.L. Bean Yeti. Yeah. That I can drink my morning camp coffee. I like that. I just pretend I'm in a camp right now and it's not hot and there's no bugs. Maybe later I'll have chili out of this same mug, and I'll be very L.L. Bean. But I did. I bought a sleeveless pullover and a hoodie pullover for fall. But you were saying in Maine, this changed everything.
6: Oh, they have. They literally are. Freeport, Maine is now just nothing but shops all around it. It became the center of the center of the town. It's like I said, it's one of the best customer service ever. You'll be stunned. Their return policy is amazing.
2: Oh, good. Maybe I'll wear these things a few times. Maybe I'll drink out of this cup for a month, for a year, and then send it back and get a different shape.
6: Isn't that where they're open 24 hours a day? You can drive through there, get your fishing license, go up into the middle of nowhere. When we were in college, we used to just go there in the middle of the night just to shop.
2: Wow. So we could maybe solve all our voting problems by just voting at L.L. Bean. What were you going to say, Jeff?
7: Didn't Elaine work there on Seinfeld? Isn't that where Elaine worked?
2: Elaine worked at L.L. Bean? I don't think so. I don't remember. I know George worked for Steinbrenner.
7: Yeah, he was a Yankee.
2: Jerry was a stand-up comedian. Did we ever see what was the crazy one?
7: Kramer.
2: What did Kramer do? What did Cosmo Kramer do? Do we ever know?
7: He just kind of floated and
2: maybe Mom Donnie was mayor then and he had free rent. Who knows? Talking about voting, this you can't make this up. Nearly 150,000 California voters had their mail-in ballots rejected in their June primary. You wonder why they count forever. Now, I got to tell you, if to spare you all the study, there was a huge spike in rejected ballots, and lateness was the cause of most, which should make a light bulb go off. The problem, I mean, they're trying to get more people voting, and the two parties want to get more people voting for themselves, so they're working it from different angles, but you're trying to get more people to vote. The problem we have with turnout in America and voting participation is people don't care. You can't solve that with different ways. You just create new problems with different ways. When I have these conversations about you have two kinds of Americans, taxpayers and tax receivers. Well, it's easy to pander to the receivers and it's easy to pay for it with other people's money. But the biggest problem in America is half of people never vote at all, ever. We saw this same thing with healthcare, remember? I won't get healthcare for everyone. Well, half of America just didn't want to, 40 million didn't want to participate. They were young, healthy, worth risking it. And if something went wrong, they didn't have anything to lose anyway. You weren't going to solve it with a government system. Especially when you try to lie and tell people, we're going to insure everyone when you won't. We're going to lower premiums. No, it's going to do the opposite. It's going to raise them. It's just going to shift those who are paying and not paying to premiums rather than checkout. I mean, it was so obvious. We create the problem and then we try to solve it and create bigger problems. Everybody should be, I don't care if you're left or right. Everybody should be looking at mail-in voting going, it didn't solve. It didn't get more people to participate. It opened up new avenues to cheat or delay, but it didn't solve anything. Because the same amount of people still don't want to participate. But just circle the lateness part of that. The whole point of having mail-in voting is so that they can do it ahead of time, for whatever reason. And they're still late. Well, we can't have it on election day. They might get busy that day and be late. Well, 150,000 of them were late mailing it in. California has become notorious for slow vote counts that can drag on for weeks, which, of course, gets everybody's suspicions up. Now, of the 150,000 that were rejected, that were supposedly rejected primarily for being late, isn't it funny how different the mail-in votes were from the original voting and early voting? I mean, that's what didn't make any sense. If the current mayor was getting and I can't remember what the exact number was. It's close to 50%, right? In the mail-in, close to 50% on election day. And then all of a sudden, she gets like hardly anything in the mail-in. And the person in second place gets hardly anything. And the person in third place suddenly is getting three quarters of all the votes, something. I mean, I do think there's something nefarious afoot in addition to this. But the full circle revelation is, what a joke. Oh, we'll let them mail in. Now, this I was watching, I can't remember who it was now. They were having a debate over ballots. Oh, it was the Raging Cajun. And I don't know who he was talking to in a podcast. And he's just saying, we can't win this. 70% of the American people want voter ID. Just get in, move on. Why are we fighting about this? The guy goes, well, because. Yes, it's ID for Americans. But if you're a non-citizen, or if you have to prove your birth with a birth certificate, you know how long it could take to get a birth certificate? Boy, it took me 3 weeks. And I was thinking to myself, you have elections every 6 years for senators, every 4 years for president, every 2 years for president. You got, at the very least, you got 2 years to get your birth certificate. Who can't get a birth certificate in 2 years? I don't care what your maiden name was. Who can't get a birth certificate in 2 years? And then I'm thinking of this story. The whole point of having mail-in balloting is so you don't have to worry about on election day getting tied up or being late or not getting there. And what are 150,000 in California alone thrown out for? They were too late. I mean, is that just me or is this like crazy?
6: I love the other one, though. The argument was we already have voter ID. And so the question would become, what was the criteria for the voter ID if you didn't need to prove who that you were a citizen?
2: And this whole argument all going on while we have the Democrat New Jersey governor revealing illegals voted. Hundreds voted in the last election and thousands are on the rolls. Nothing to see here. Keep, and we're walking. So, in all that delay, 150,000 votes are thrown out, most of them for being late. I wonder what the other ones were. Story doesn't tell you. 48 minutes after the hour, Lyric Capital. We would want to remind you that what is happening in Iran, and by the way, it's about to escalate. The president's promising a massive bombing soon. What's happening in Iran now isn't just another headline. It can hit your wallet directly. And why? Because when conflict breaks out in this region, oil moves first and everything follows. Gas prices rise, shipping costs spike, and suddenly your dollar isn't going as far. We've seen it before. And now banks are forecasting even higher gold and silver prices. 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Find out if you are protected for what's happening and gonna happen next. All right, 49 minutes after the hour, not one, not two, not three. Top five stories of the day are coming up next. This is your Friday, July 24th, 2026, and this is your morning show.
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0: From the Pacific beaches at Malibu to the Arch in St. Louis to the reflecting pool in D.C., this is your morning show with Michael Del Giorno.
1: Hey, good morning, Mike. This is Terry from Tennessee. Elaine worked for Jay Peterman.
2: That's right.
1: Just so you know.
3: I ordered a birth certificate and had it in my hands within like 4 days.
4: Ridiculous. The other question is how they all get their real ID driver's licenses. They didn't have this information. Anyway, the U.S. military's Central Command says it has completed the 13th consecutive night of airstrikes on Iran. More from Mark Mayfield.
5: In a post, CENTCOM says it's aiming to hold Iran accountable and diminish threats from the Islamic Revolutionary Guard Corps to commercial shipping. Meanwhile, in an interview with Axios, President Trump says he's close to deciding on a massive attack against Iran. Trump said the strikes would be bigger than the ones conducted during Operation Epic Fury. The president didn't give a deadline for when he would make that decision. I'm Mark Mayfield.
4: The rescheduled White House Correspondents' Dinner is set for tonight in the nation's capital following an assassination attempt at the original event in April. Scott Carr has more from our nation's capital.
6: White House Press Secretary Caroline Levitt says President Trump looks forward to finishing what he started.
7: Before a despicable assassination attempt derailed the original event back in April, as we all know.
6: Only this time with a shorter guest list, higher security, and a new location, D.C.'s Waldorf Astoria instead of the Hilton. A federal criminal case against 31-year-old Cole Thomas Allen is in the pre-trial phase, with Allen held in continuous custody without bond after pleading not guilty to a four-count grand jury indictment. I'm Scott Carr in Washington.
4: SpaceX planned test launch yesterday of its massive Starship rocket has now been bumped to today.
8: The mission was previously planned for July 16th, but scrubbed at the last minute because of an issue with a number of the rocket's Raptor engines. Yesterday's launch attempt from Starbase, Texas, was called off due to weather, with then Tropical Storm Bertha making its presence felt across the region. Another attempt is on the calendar for tonight. If all goes as planned, this will be the 13th test flight for Starship, which is ultimately meant to carry Artemis 4 astronauts to the surface of the moon in a mission set for late 2028. I'm Tammy Trujillo.
4: Stress is one of the big reasons why people use cannabis, but it might have the opposite effect for regular users. Brad Ford has more.
9: Cortisol is nicknamed the stress hormone. Research from Oregon State University finds that cannabis users often have higher levels of cortisol in the morning than people who don't use cannabis. That could have a negative effect on stress response systems over time. Prolonged periods of high cortisol levels can have harmful effects on the body, including anxiety and heart disease. I'm Brad Ford.
4: Disney Plus is alive with the sound of Julie Andrews.

0: go down.
1: Just the project will offer an intimate and revealing look at Andrew's extraordinary career, from early days in British vaudeville to her meteoric rise as a global superstar. The documentary about the Mary Poppins star will include rare, never-before-seen archival footage and candid new interviews. An official title and 2027 release date will be announced at a later date. I'm Mark Mayfield.
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3: That's a tequila flight, as today is National Tequila Day, honoring the rich history of one of Mexico's oldest native spirits. We've been drinking it for 300 years. Like champagne, there are rules. It must be produced with blue agave in certain areas of Mexico, or it's not tequila. One shot has 64 calories, zero sugar, no carbs, so it's kind of healthy, unless you add in mixers. But that's
4: out west. And DZ joins us for a conversation. We're going to talk a little bit more about socialism and its origins. Karl Marx himself. Stick around.
5: 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I'm not here to do that. 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
7: 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Trump says the plan will let tech companies build their own power plants, and that major utilities have signed on to the pledge, along with Google, Microsoft, Meta, Oracle, OpenAI, AI, and Amazon.
6: Treasury Secretary Scott Bessent says the White House is considering sanctions.
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0: in the Philippines. The warning was in response to a statement made by Iran's foreign minister that Tehran's policy for war with the U.S. is an eye for an eye. Rubio then warned that President Trump's policy is a head for an eye. The Justice Department is withdrawing subpoenas issued to several New York Times reporters earlier this month. Jonathan O'Halloran reports.
1: According to the New York Times, the DOJ sought phone and text messaging records from reporters and, in some cases, those of family members in connection to the department's probe of the outlet's reporting on the new Air Force One jet gifted by Qatar. The Trump administration was pushing to identify the confidential government sources who spoke with reporters about the jet's security capabilities. However, the DOJ announced plans to withdraw the subpoenas during a hearing in a Manhattan courtroom Thursday, in which a judge was considering whether to grant the Times motion to dismiss the request.
0: SpaceX will try today for a third time to launch its massive Starship rocket. The mission was previously planned for July 16th, but scrubbed at the last minute because of an issue with a number of the rocket's Raptor engines. Thursday's launch attempt was called off due to weather. I'm Michael Kastner.
2: You're one step. Have you heard the news? Secretary Rubio on Iran.
3: Their policy is an eye for an eye.
4: The president's policy is a head for an eye.
2: The Senate rejects the War Powers Act.
5: An illegal, unpopular war.
2: New Jersey, non-citizens register to vote.
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0: Than 1.5 million cartons of eggs are being recalled because of possible salmonella contamination. More from Tammy Trujillo.
8: The FDA says the voluntary recall was put out by Midwest Poultry Services for brown and white shell eggs. The eggs were sold under several brands in Texas, Oklahoma, Arkansas, Louisiana, New Mexico, and Mississippi, with labeling including Kroger's, Brookshire's, Country Morning, Simple Truth, and Sunups, along with a number of bulk grade A and grade AA egg cartons. No illnesses have been reported. I'm Tammy Trujillo.
0: The state of Illinois is honoring the legacy of Emmett Till and his mother, Mamie Till Mobley. Governor J.B. Pritzker signed legislation into law that officially designates July 25th as Emmett Till Day in Illinois.
9: By signing this legislation, we ensure that the lives of Emmett Till and Mamie Till Mobley will not be forgotten. Their story will continue to be told. Their legacy will continue to challenge us to be better.
0: Emmett was the 14-year-old black child from Chicago who was kidnapped, beaten, and brutally murdered in Mississippi by white supremacists in 1955. Patreon is laying off 20% of its workforce, which breaks down to 93 people. It comes as the company partners with Cloudflare to block AI bots from scrapping the works of its creators. Patreon CEO says he's not replacing workers with AI, but says AI is changing the entire tech industry. The Flamingo Resort in Las Vegas is planning to open an immersive exhibit on Mike Tyson. Lend me your ear. The Iron Mike Legacy, the Mike Tyson immersive experience, is based on the life of the former heavyweight boxing champ. Tickets for the attraction go on sale August 5th. I'm Michael Kastner.
2: Have you heard the news? Secretary Rubio on Iran.
3: Their policy is an eye for an eye.
4: The president's policy is a head for an eye.
2: The Senate rejects the War Powers Act.
5: An illegal, unpopular war.
2: New Jersey, non-citizens register to vote.
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1: Starting your morning off right. A new way of talk. A new way of understanding. Because we're in this together. 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
2: Thank you, Mike McCann, you little birthday boy, you tomorrow. Mike McCann will be 7 years old. Well, I can do the math because I was a... I think I was pubescent. I think I was 12, 13 years old when I used to listen to Mike McCann on WQUE. And I know how old I am, so I'd only imagine how old Mike is. Happy birthday, Mike. Boy, the teenager me and the adult me, so glad you were born. All right, well, you know that the president is going to have the correspondents' dinner, take two, after the assassination attempt. You know he's got some big bombs planned for Iran. But did you know there's a big fight going on inside the White House, apparently with J.D. Vance? And we just took it upon ourselves to go straight to the source and get the scoop on this. Don't miss Friday with 47 next hour. And go ahead and have that second cup of coffee. Your heart might thank you. Dr. Joe Galati will tell you why next half hour as well, or next hour as well. DZ in a moment. But first things first, Lake Mead and Lake Powell provide water and hydropower across the Southwest. But the levels in both basins are so low. National correspondent Rory O'Neill, how low are they and how might it affect power and electricity?
3: Well, right. The concern is that if these water levels, especially at Glen Canyon Dam, drop just another foot or so, that's going to diminish the power output. Essentially, these hydroelectric dams, they rely on the water pressure generated by all that water. Well, when there's less water, less pressure, less turbine action, less electricity, less revenue, by the way. But right now, Lake Powell is at 23% capacity, Lake Mead at 27% capacity after a pretty weak and dry winter and an especially hot summer. That's a bad combination for these water levels. So not only do you have the hydroelectric issue, obviously the drinking water that's provided by the Colorado River to about 40 million Americans, and the agricultural aspect of this too.
2: And this is supply side. So nobody has to, you know, interject demand. Oh, it's because of all the AI and it's draining all the power. Now, this is on the supply side, right?
3: Well, that's part of it. But there is a lot more demand as well, because so many people have moved to these seven states in the past few years that there's a lot more population. You know, Las Vegas is, bigger and wetter than ever, and they're trying to get people to, you don't need a green lawn. Why don't you have a desert lawn that's sort of more appropriate for this area that you're living in, those kinds of things. So they are trying to change some behaviors. But essentially, to your point, bottom line is a supply problem.
2: Yeah, and it's so interesting. You know, Vegas is something we never talk about, but the casinos are kind of dying, and yet they're building new, industry and economic centers, and it really is a fascinating story of growth. And they'd be one of the big cities that will be draining on the demand side.
3: Right. All right. All those golf courses in Vegas just don't make sense from a water standpoint.
2: They're the only thing that makes sense for me. Of course, I haven't been to Vegas in decades. I don't. It's actually Vegas has been coming to me lately with the temperatures in Tennessee. All right. Cost of oil is up. Value of stock market is down. Rory's going to be back in the third hour to talk about the war in the Middle East and how it's affecting things at home. Rory, appreciate it very much. All right, David Zanotti's here. We were having a fun conversation, David, before we get to our main topic. And I brought up in birthdays home run king Barry Bonds and his birthday today. And yet, even as I said it, I don't believe it. In fact, I still think the Bambino, Babe Ruth, is synonymous with home runs. Now, I was alive and I was watching. Because it didn't matter what baseball game you were watching, every time Henry Aaron came to bat, they would cut to Atlanta Fulton County Stadium. So I saw the 714th or 15th. And so really Babe Ruth or Henry Aaron, that's in everybody's mind, the home run king. When we think of Roger Maris, I don't know that we put Mark McGwire there or the Sammy Sosa because of the steroid use. So it kind of delegitimized it. But think about the effect it's had. Just silently, nobody talks about it. Nobody makes a big position out of it. We just kind of don't follow it anymore. It's just kind of gone and gone forever. And I was thinking about when we were talking about voters and the 150,000 ballots that were mailed in California that were rejected, most for being late. So the big idea was we'll do early voting so more people will participate. And then they were late for early voting and mail-in voting. So, but what happens is people lose faith in the system and they're less inclined to be involved, less inclined to trust. I mean, if we don't think about who the home run king is anymore, and if this continues in this direction, what are we going to think about the sanctity of voting? It's got to get worse, right? And more illegitimate.
0: Really good question. And the conversation is upside down right now because the major power tower media people are basically focusing on the word fraud. Voter fraud is something that has to be prosecuted and convicted, and it takes time. By the time a voter fraud case is identified, investigated, prosecuted, appealed, and finally ruled upon, whoever won or lost the election is won or lost the election. Somebody's in office. It could be 2 years down the road, and they could already be out of office if it was a 2-year term for House or Senate. Or for the United States House or House of Representatives in a state. So the idea of getting to voter fraud as the indicator of someone intentionally convicted, okay, we get that. So nothing. And by the way, the burden of that falls completely on the states, on the state attorney generals and the secretaries of state, as does the cost. So at this stage in the game, there is no prosecution. But what we have at the gate are tremendous pressures which lead to fraud. Example, you got almost 2% of the vote in California that was delivered late. Was it delivered late because it was postmarked late? Was it postmarked late because the post office slow walked the postmarking? And here's the problem with that.
2: People we'll never
0: have no
2: know.
0: Idea how many distribution centers are now in the USPS system. Michael, my wife and I sent a letter to a government agency, two letters to the same agency on the same day, handed over, registered mail, at the same exact time. One was delivered in 3 days directly. One took 3 weeks and went to 8 cities because of the distribution center scandals that are going on in the USPS. If they could do that, what could they do with a ballot?
2: Right.
0: So the potential for, and wouldn't that be fraud? If some, look, if we talk about Seinfeld earlier, yes, it was the catalog company, but it wasn't L.L. Bean. Right. And yes. So if the post office, if Newman decides he's going to slow walk the ballots with a bunch of his buddies and so that they miss the postmarking time or they just get there too late anyways, what are you going to do?
2: Is it just so hard to have an election day show up and vote?
0: You know what's hard about it? It requires accountability, which says get off your tail end, get out and vote. And if you don't have enough interest to go and vote, then guess what? You shouldn't. People call this racist that when you started this country, you had a vote per household, right? Because you had to be a property holder with skin in the game to decide what's going to happen in the government. Now we're saying, you know what? We're going to deliver the ballot, deliver the polling booth to you.
2: It's going to be next. Well, the circle suggests something else next. You don't happen to know what Kramer did, do you? While we're making the whole show Seinfeld.
0: Are you kidding me? Don't you remember Kramer had movie phone?
2: Movie phone? No, I don't.
0: Okay, come on, Jeffrey got it. You don't remember? Kramer ran the movie phone service from his house. Don't you remember?
2: I don't remember that. No.
0: I guarantee you 90% of your listeners are laughing out loud right now.
2: Really?
0: Well, just tell me what movie you want to go see. Kramer was never fully, truly employed.
2: Employed, okay. That's what I thought. Yeah. We don't have any idea what he did.
0: He was a vagabond golfer. He had movie phone. How about the chickens, the deal with the chicken sign in his.
2: Yeah, I guess he was just doing a little bit of everything. All right. David Zanotti's joining us. You're starting a series. And we got more time. So I didn't mean to go 14 minutes on that, but I think it's so valid. Don't miss what David's explaining about the post office. That's key to mail-in voting and key to the mystery. And of course, nobody gets prosecuted and the results. So, you know, it's beyond vulnerability. It's asking for trouble and it's allowing trouble to continue. Everybody's talking about socialism, but what do they know about socialism? What do they know about the father of socialism, Marxism, Karl Marx? And so I love that at the public square, you guys are going to go and you're going to take weeks, but we got to get 100 years behind the eyes of Marx. And then we got to get Marx and we got to get his worldview, his spiritual views, and ultimately his societal views. and then what makes Marxism and socialism what it is today. I can't imagines, like the Victor Hansen did, which I think are powerful, are the modern day twists. But you got to get to the root of this worldview and philosophy, and you got to start with its father, right?
0: That's true, Michael. In fact, that, and I know that you have one of the best listening audiences in the country, and I'm not patronizing. I listen, and I listen to the talkbacks. So your folks would be far more educated on this than most. And it's not because everybody else is dumb. It's just because nobody's asked this question in like 100 years. So if I ask most people, as we travel around the country and we ask people on the public square, give me a date, just pick a year, and it's going to be wrong. So just pick one anyhow. Give me the year in which the Communist Manifesto was published. Most people will say something near or around or right after World War II. Now, the smarter people will go back and go, wait. There was the Russian Revolution before that. So World War I. All right. And they're getting closer. But the reality is the Communist Manifesto was published in 1848, before the United States Civil War. And people go, what? Yeah. Yeah. The Communist Manifesto was published before Origin of the Species by Charles Darwin. And if you look at the Communist Manifesto starting from the beginning and you read the authors and you read their letters and you read what they were all about, this was a most interesting spiritual conversation, because they knew they would have to have a massive purging of the mindset of the West if they were ever to succeed in global communism.
2: Most people would say, what? This is based in class warfare, but it's really spiritual warfare.
0: Before you get to class warfare, that's the methodology. The worldview of communism is basically a flat earth worldview. In other words, it is secular materialism. It is nothing other than time plus matter plus chance. That's why when Darwin came along, Marx and Engels were so thrilled, because Darwin gave them an answer to the religious crisis that they had. Because they were trying to cover up the fact that what they were doing was incredibly spiritual. Now, if you wonder about that and what side the spirituality was on, Marx was quite an interesting writer and a poet. Here is a piece of his poetry in regards to what he looked at and what he saw in regards to his particular life. Here's from Karl Marx from The Pale Maiden, written in 1837. Thus heaven I've forfeited, I know it full well. My soul once true to God is chosen for hell. That was Marx's identity. That's where he began.
2: Let's get our economic views from him. I would just kind of put an asterisk by, you think this is about class warfare. It's a lot more about the outcome of a spiritual warfare than you think. David is going to be doing about a 6-part series. We're going to talk a little bit more about it. The origins of socialism from its father itself, Karl Marx, when your morning show continues next. If you're like most people, you find the entire healthcare process overwhelming, confusing. 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More with DZ. Next hour, Friday with 47, and the American Heart Association's ruling on coffee. Yeah, go ahead and have a second cup. We'll tell you about it next hour.
4: The news. Secretary Rubio on Iran.
5: Their policy is an eye for an eye. 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

0: Everybody's talking, but who's talking with you? 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
1: I just got this from Mark. He said, Kramer worked at the bagel shop, but he was on strike for years. And then apparently the strike was over and no one told him. He went back only to go on strike again. Well, I remember the Merv Griffin set in the basement. He was just always scheming. He was like perpetually unemployed. All right, 27 minutes after the hour. Red asked a great question off the air. I'm going to ask it of you, David. If the average person on the internet every day selling you socialism and how wonderful it is and this new revolution, if you asked them who Karl Marx was and when, they couldn't tell you, could they?
2: No, Red said they'd say he was one of the Marx brothers.
1: That's an insult to I'm a Marx Brothers fan. No, but they wouldn't, right?
2: It's a fact. The history of Karl Marx is fascinating, and it's real, and it deserves review. What's interesting, most of this fact that the system that they created failed so abysmally, not just as an economic profile, because it wasn't really economics. When you take a look at what they proffered to the world, the idea that economics and class warfare was what made the world go around at all times. That's all there really is. Well, we all know that when someone presents it from that end, you go, well, there's got a lot more to life than just money. I mean,
1: this is a forced, failed, godless equation system that is completely not tempting and unnecessary if God's in the equation, right?
2: Well, and
1: I mean, that's the joke of it all. It's kind of like the marijuana story we have today. Most people smoke marijuana, they claim, because of stress. Well if you have God in your life, you wouldn't worry.
2: Man does not live by bread alone. But economic materialism, Karl Marx says no man, in fact, does live by bread alone. Right. And therefore, we can reform the entire of created order. Or the entire order, because he wouldn't believe it was created anyhow because he was an atheist, though he wasn't raised as an atheist. He was raised in a Christian home. But economic materialism, man does live by bread alone. Marx was an economic materialist. He was an atheist, and his philosophy was to create a secular utopia. Well, most of us jump right to the end of the argument and say, if you're being honest and you're really looking at all the scholarship, the cost of the ideas that started in 1848 was 100 million people by the time we got to the 21st century who had died because of communism. 100 million, that's one third of
1: that's a rejection of a real heaven that comes to come for a false heaven that never comes, but a hell.
2: And I'd like to jump to the end because that should settle the argument. But in reality, people today are so out of touch with reality that you could say 100 million people died because of this, and it just bounces off of them. They don't get it. So we're trying to go back to the fundamental.
1: The importance of understanding the threat of socialism by understanding the father of socialism, Karl Marx. When we continue with DZ, and then for 6 weeks or so on the public square, we'll have more right after your local break. 30 after the hour.
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0: You have a seat at the head of America's kitchen table. 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
1: I'm not certain the theme song from Seinfeld wouldn't be an appropriate rejoin the way this show has lost control. 35 minutes after the hour, if you are in the Eastern time zone, you got 25 minutes to be to work by 8. Thanks for bringing us along with you. This is your Friday, July the 24th, year of our Lord, 2026, on the air, streaming live on your iHeart app. This is your morning show. Honored to serve you. I'm Michael. Next hour, Dr. Joe's here. Nice Italian to tell you a little coffee. A lot of coffee isn't bad for you. So pour a second cup. We'll tell you why. And there is some fighting inside the White House between the president and J.D. Vance. We're going to go directly to the source. Friday with 47 coming up next hour as well. If you're just waking up, the U.S. Military Central Command says it has completed its 13th consecutive night of strikes on Iran. And the president is threatening a big strike coming soon. Meanwhile, the president is announcing a commitment from a major utility company and companies to the consumers that they will not bear the extra electricity costs of AI data centers that are being expanded across the country. We did have a stabbing in New York City, happened in broad daylight, two stabbings, Central Park, possible hate crime. The suspect was identified as 51-year-old Raul Morales, stabbed two people seemingly unprovoked and in separate instances minutes apart while yelling "God is great" in Arabic. One of the victims was Jewish. Possible hate crime. We'll have more on that coming up. Also, we're visiting with David Zanotti a little bit about, you know, socialism. Everybody's talking about it. It's taken over the Democrat Party. It's the future for America. Do we really know what socialism is? Do we have any idea who the father of socialism, Karl Marx, is and why? Might want to get ourselves that education. And already we've learned that it was a lot more about the outcome of a spiritual warfare than it is the initiation of a class warfare. We'll have more on that with DZ in a moment. White House correspondent John Decker is going to be among those on hand again. Now, does your wife wear the same dress or a different dress? I'm sure you'll be in the same tux. It is the correspondence dinner, take two. Good morning, John.
2: Take two. Same tux for me, Michael, as you can possibly imagine. You know,
1: your wife looked beautiful. I think she should go with the same gown. Thanks.
2: Different dress, different gown. Yeah.
1: They would never wear the same one twice.
2: That's exactly right. So, you know, look, it is the White House correspondence dinner take two, as you point out, 2.0, whatever you want to call it. And that's because of what happened in late April at the first correspondence dinner with that attempted assassination of President Trump, the gunman getting through security, did not get into the ballroom, but it was obviously a scary moment. And the dinner ended early. Well, we're starting over tonight, and it's going to be a different type of affair, different hotel, smaller number of guests, 1,000 versus 2,500. The president will once again be there. And if you like when President Trump, if anybody in your audience likes when President Trump goes after the media, then you should tune in to tonight. I think he's going to just trash the media tonight.
1: I don't know, because even if the president got help from some comedic writers, he riffs so much that, you know, and really some of the stuff he comes up with is, quite frankly, funnier. But yes, I would hope with a comedic twist. All right, I'm going to just ask you, because the obvious question would be, well, what makes us think tonight will be any different and it can't happen tonight the way it happened the first time? Something tells me in the securing of Correspondents' Dinner 2.0, a different venue for whatever security reasons, a smaller allowed group of people for whatever security reasons. That's all a part of what's going to make tonight safer, we think.
2: Well, that's right. Presume. You know, different security procedures that are in place for tonight's dinner, a wider cordoning off of the hotel where it's taking place, the Waldorf Astoria, as opposed to the Washington Hilton. I think that the Secret Service feels very comfortable with all of the precautions that have been put in place, all of the security precautions that have been put in place as it relates to tonight's dinner.
1: President, was it yesterday or is it today the Dodgers come?
2: That was yesterday. Afternoon, the World Series champion L.A. Dodgers, two-time in a row champion.
1: And you got no
2: LA
1: pictures?
2: At the White House.
1: Not a single picture I got? Let alone an autograph? You didn't go to that?
2: I didn't go to that event. No, I'm not a Dodgers fan. Yeah.
1: You're such a tennis nerd. Well, I'm not either, but it's the Dodgers. All right. And then we've got the big, launch. And again, the SpaceX, this relates to our ultimate mission, not just to orbit the moon, but land on the moon and ultimately get to Mars. That got scrubbed last night. It'll be tonight. And the president, what do we know about this somewhat kind of promise of something big coming in Iran? I assume that's Pickaxe Mountain, but I'll ask you. What do you think?
2: Well, just that. I mean, the president may be alluding to that. He did an interview yesterday with Axios in which he indicated that the U.S. Military operation against Iran is going to increase beyond what it's been over the past 13 days. So we'll see whether that indeed happens over the weekend. And now, as you know, the president has a headache with dealing with the Houthi rebels because they are trying to shut down another transit point for the world's oil, and that's the Red Sea.
1: Nowhere to rest your eyes in this one. We'll continue to keep an eye on it for you. All right, coming up today on the White House Briefing Room.
2: Well, we're going to be talking about the latest concerning the war in Iran. There's always a new development there. And you know what we're going to be talking about? A new set of tariffs that the president has now imposed that are now in effect that impact every one of America's trading partners. And with these tariffs, I think that they can withstand any legal scrutiny. So you're not going to see them overturned, I don't believe, speaking as a lawyer at the U.S. Supreme Court.
1: All right. President continues to find the solution in the tariffs that has translated to either not really necessarily being collected as a revenue increase, but being absorbed as a cost of living increase. So we'll see how that plays along with the cost of war. The White House Briefing Room with John Decker. It's a daily podcast. He keeps it very concise, great to the point, great access to the president, the news in and around the White House. That'll be released at 8 Central, 9 Eastern. Just search the White House Briefing Room into your iHeart app. It'll pop up. Give it a program position. It'll be waiting for you every morning. We'll talk to you again on Monday.
2: Have a great weekend.
1: I expect pictures from the correspondence dinner.
2: You'll get
1: them. I didn't know I'd have to start requesting them now. David Zanotti's been joining us. They're getting ready to start a, about a six-week series on socialism?
3: Who knows how long it'll go, Michael? It's exciting to be a part of it. So we'll go research it and talk it out on the public square till it's done.
1: Well, we're all talking about socialism, but who's studying its father, the worldview? You'll understand things a lot better when you understand its origins and why a free people focused on God as their provider, are not interested in these things. But, you know, we were talking a little bit off the air about, you know, one of the big panderings is, oh, you can work or you cannot work, and you don't have any bills and, you know, you'll have a house and all that. And I'm thinking to myself, since when is there property rights in socialism? And does anybody know the origins of a gulag and what a gulag was? It's not that you can stay home and do whatever you want. You'll either work because they assign you or you'll go to a gulag, one or the other, if you can. I mean, but connecting these dots starts with the original item, right?
3: Sure. You got to go back to the beginning. In fact, one of the quotes that we've been working on and discovering, Ronald Reagan made this quote about communism. He said, communism is neither an economic or a political system. It's a form of insanity. Okay, that's pretty much says the whole thing.
1: Well, Newt Gingrich said that this week. Yeah.
3: Yes, you can't get home from there. And you're right about private property. The first principle, number one item of the Communist Manifesto was the elimination of private property. Now, that's fascinating, isn't it? Because in the Ten Commandments, the Mosaic law given to the Jewish people, the word of the God of the Bible touching the earth, God writing the Ten Commandments, giving them to Moses, one of those Ten Commandments is thou shalt not steal. Now, if there's no private property, nobody can steal from anybody. Okay, so in other words, the very concept of the right of the individual, all humans, to have something down here that is their management, that is theirs to deal with during their lifetime, is fundamental to the very nature of the law of the West. And so that's why Marx was convinced that the only way this would, Marx and Engels were both convinced that this would have to be worldwide. Why did it have to be worldwide? Because you'd need the whole world's resources to be able to control them.
1: And even then.
3: So it's absolutely universal. Right? And then secondly, that it would require a total purge of people who didn't get it. So all the people who believe in private property, they got to go. You convert or die. So that's why the gulag became a reality.
1: Blake in Arizona wrote, and I want to do this the way it's written, and this is not making fun. I mean, you want to talk about a guy that just gets it and summarizes it. Michael, so what you're saying is the mark of the beast doesn't necessarily have to be a person, but a dangerous philosophy movement perpetrated by diabolical people on ignorant, politically jealous, privileged youth in our country, thinking they're changing the world for the betterment of humanity. But, you know, when you were studying this, do they all start by pandering? I mean, how godless does a country as a whole or society have to become to even be tempted by this? Do they have to become dependent on man instead of God for everything? And do they always get duped through pandering till it's too late? I mean, when does the bait and switch? Like Mom Donnie, everything is, I'm going to control rent. I'm going to make everything more affordable. He's going to take everything away, and then he's going to control everything.
3: So, well, you're right. The bait and switch is it must be predicated upon hopelessness, and the hopelessness has to happen when people switch their belief from the idea that God put them here for a reason and a purpose, and ultimately he promises to take care of them. They've got a job to do, but if they do their job, they're not alone. Communism has to absolutely go beyond materialism and beyond a flat earth view of actually an anti-scientific reality. But communism has to get you to the place where you only believe that the state is your salvation.
1: Well, we've seen that. You know, every time there's like a storm and a damage, you know, they're all rallying and the government's there to tell everybody how they're going to help.
3: Well, and to a degree, when we have presidents who govern by executive orders, and we
1: basically
3: boil down America to one branch of government, people begin to feel like they're living under a dictatorship already.
1: As you walk through this process, the difference between 1848 and today, the influence of the internet and technology and connection. I mean, we saw that in our last election cycle, that you can go to podcasts or get at control of X and you can reveal the lies of narratives and still reach people with the truth. How much more difficult will this be for the spirit of its father, Karl Marx, but this mission statement from 1848 to play out in 2026?
3: Wow. That's a question. That's a powerful question. We should probably just stop and ask, reflect on that. How tough is this going to be? With God, all things are possible. I will tell you that America has never been more vulnerable because our prosperity has wiped out an entire generation from a sense of personal responsibility.
1: Going back to the New Deal, Woodrow Wilson, even, and then all the way to the Great Society, to what we have today, the 50, 60 years of indoctrination and socialization through schools, higher education, to the media and motion pictures. I mean, it's been woven. Red brought up something early.
3: Right. The hollowing out of it. And plus, one other thing to put into this is even the most recent history. We go from 1989, 1991, and the fall of the Berlin Wall, and then the fall of the Soviet Union. 1990. All right. Let's see. That's 2000, 2010, 2020. Well, that's 36 years ago. We've got people that are 36 years and under have no idea what the Soviet Union was. So in essence, Marxism has been given a clean slate.
1: Right.
3: They could start over again and call it whatever they want to because nobody taught anything.
1: Well, The Matrix helps a lot too.
3: Yes.
1: Like even your 6-part series, a great portion of The Matrix would never hear it, even if you made it available on their phone today. They wouldn't
3: Which
1: even
3: is
1: hit
3: why
1: it.
3: I continue to be so very grateful to you and to your listening audience for visiting us at thepublicsquare.com and learning. And but most importantly, sharing your podcasts, this program, what we're doing on the public square with one another, because really, Michael, that's the only way these words are going to get out. They're not coming to you from the Research Triangle in North Carolina. They're not coming to you from Harvard, Yale, and Princeton.
1: I know you're going to get to the kind of like the precursor of it this week on the public square, but starting next week on the public square.
3: Yeah, it'll
1: square,
3: be the next several weeks.
1: Yeah, yeah, and we'll do little bits and pieces of it here, like the key findings. Like for today, it's enough to know everybody's talking about socialism. Has anybody studied it? and its father, Karl Marx.
3: What it is?
1: Yeah. Do you even know what it is? And why it is, more importantly, and why we're vulnerable to it and how it'll play out. But I wanted to end with what Red brought up. Had in 2016, the Democrats just let Bernie get the nomination and get slaughtered in the election, it'd probably all be over. They would have moved on. But no, instead he became a martyr, became a movement. The squad grew in the House. They're developing a squad in the Senate. AOC is right now the leader for the presidential nomination, just as I said she would be when Bernie handed the torch to her. And now you've got this parasite issue that is playing out. Is this going to come to a head, do you think, in the next 2 years? Or do you think this is the beginning of the fight or the end of the fight?
3: Oh, I think it depends on really singularly on what we just talked about in the last 3 minutes, what we do. If people get informed on this, this thing could very well come to a head and be a knockout in the early rounds by 2028. If not, every day we toy with this, there's lives at risk.
1: And don't forget, in the shadow campaign, had it not worked and they stole the election, there was going to be violence and insurrection. Will these young socialists take their defeat, or will they continue to fight and fight violently? We'll do that too in the coming weeks as well. Appreciate it, David. Look forward to it. Don't forget, Public Square is on 200 stations nationwide, but you can hear it on demand anytime at thepublicsquare.com. And we'll talk to you next week, David. Appreciate it.
3: Thanks.
1: All right, 51 minutes after the hour. 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All right, 53 after the hour, top five stories coming up. It is Friday. 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It's less than 15 minutes away, straight ahead.
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0: From Oklahoma City to town and St. Louis to Tampa Bay, it's your morning show with Michael Del Giorno.
1: Good morning. 57 minutes after the hour, President Trump says a nuclear deal between the U.S. and Saudi Arabia is subject to Saudi Arabia joining the Abraham Accords. Mark Mayfield has more.
2: Press Secretary Caroline Leavitt reiterated the president's comments during a briefing on Thursday, saying it's a long-term goal for the president to expand the accords.
3: He wants to see these countries sign the Abraham Accord. It was one of the most historic accomplishments of his first term, and it continues to be a long-term goal of his to expand those accords to ultimately come to a place where the Middle East can be a peaceful and stable region.
2: Leavitt went on to say that a potential deal with Saudi Arabia would benefit American industry, workers, and supply chains. Lawmakers and experts have raised concerns, however, that the agreement could fuel nuclear proliferation in the Middle East. I'm Mark Mayfield.
1: In other news, SpaceX planned Thursday test launch of its massive Starship day, fingers crossed, and Senate Republicans are blocking an effort to force a vote on ending the U.S. involvement in the war with Iran. That simply is not going to get by. Birthdays today, J-Lo, 57, Wicked's Kristen Chenoweth is 58, Mad Men, West Wing's Elizabeth Moss, 44, and the mailman, Carl Malone, 63. If it's your birthday, happy birthday. So glad you were born. And thanks for waking up with your morning show.
4: Hey, everyone. This is David Foster. I want you to know that my morning show is your morning show with Michael Del Giorno.
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0: Secretary of State Marco Rubio says any action Iran takes against the United States will be met with overwhelming force.
1: I saw Arachi, their foreign minister, who the other day say or something about their policies, an eye for an eye. The president's policy is a head for an eye. I mean, honestly, that's what it's going to be. I mean, they will pay a very heavy

0: or the man shot and killed by a police officer the day before. Mourners brought flowers, signs, and candles to the intersection where 38-year-old Corey Ruiz was killed. Protesters took over a news conference with Madison leaders after the officer-involved shooting.
1: The thinness of trust in the city right now did not start.
2: No, we need to shut this down. 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
0: Madison police have placed four officers on leave while the investigation into the shooting continues. 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
0: Two stabbings on Manhattan's Upper West Side are now being investigated as potential hate crimes. In New York, Jonathan O'Halloran.
6: NYPD Commissioner Jessica Tisch is now identifying the suspect as 51-year-old Raul Morales. Police say he approached and stabbed two people, seemingly unprovoked, in separate instances minutes apart around 1:30 Thursday afternoon. Both of the victims are expected to survive. Tisch says victim and witness statements say Morales shouted pro-Islamic statements prior to both stabbings and that the NYPD is now looking into if the attacks were hate crimes. In New York, I'm Jonathan O'Halloran.
0: Elon Musk says he got carried away during his time in President Trump's White House. More from Rory O'Neill.
7: The man behind SpaceX and Tesla now says he got, quote, a little too involved in politics. In an interview with The Economist, Elon Musk says he got carried away during his brief appointment as the head of President Trump's Department of Government Efficiency, or DOGE. Musk denied, however, that DOGE cuts to U.S. aid to developing countries led to unnecessary suffering, calling those claims nonsense. I'm Rory O'Neill.
0: A reality TV star of sorts faces real-life drama in court. Natalie Rodriguez with the skinny on the so-called boob god.
8: Reality star and celebrity plastic surgeon Dr. Lenny Hochstein, the self-proclaimed boob god, seen on The Real Housewives of Miami, is facing massive legal trouble. Four medical malpractice lawsuits are now pending against him in Miami-Dade County. The national law firm Morgan & Morgan just filed three new cases alleging botched surgeries, permanent deformities, and ignored infections. Hochstein firing back, calling them, quote, allegations, not facts.
0: I'm Michael Kastner.
9: Have you heard the news? Secretary Rubio on Iran.
10: Their policy is an eye for an eye.
11: The president's policy is a head for an eye.
9: The Senate rejects the War Powers Act.
12: An illegal, unpopular war.
9: New Jersey, non-citizens register to vote.
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3: It's Friday, July 24th, 2026. Here's what's coming up on America in the Morning.
4: President Trump declares a nuclear agreement reached with Saudi Arabia is contingent on them recognizing the state of Israel. I'm John Stolness in Washington.
5: Both the rhetoric and the fighting are escalating in the Middle East.
6: Their industrial base has been decimated.
5: Sagar Meghani at the White House.
7: The Minnesota man who killed Democratic state lawmaker Melissa Hortman has been sentenced to spend the rest of his life in prison. I'm Lisa Dwyer.
8: A criminal referral surrounding Jack Smith sent to the DOJ.
9: They should have screened out any communications.
10: I'm Clayton Neville.
11: The Food and Drug Administration is investigating a new outbreak involving the diarrhea-causing parasite Cyclospora. Ed Donahue, Washington.
3: A down day for Wall Street. Subpoenas directed at the New York Times cease. All ahead on America in the Morning. It's 7 after. Just one day after President Trump announced a nuclear agreement with Saudi Arabia, the president added a stipulation that Saudi Arabia must officially recognize Israel and join the Abraham Accords, which could put the deal in doubt. John Stolness has more from Washington.
4: The two sides signed the deal on Wednesday, and it was touted by Energy Secretary Chris Wright on Fox News Thursday morning.
12: Saudi Arabia has been an ally of the United States since the nation's forming, and I'm thrilled in our efforts and where this is going. This will be top level, highest standards for nuclear safety and safeguards ever done.
4: But a few hours later, President Trump appeared to change the conditions of the landmark nuclear agreement, issuing a statement on Truth Social, ensuring that the Saudis would have to officially recognize the state of Israel and join the Abraham Accords. White House Press Secretary Caroline Leavitt, however, says the president's post should not surprise the Saudis.
13: Yes, this deal with Saudi Arabia, the energy deal, is contingent on this condition as far as the president is concerned. So we'll continue to talk with our Saudi counterparts to get the deal finalized and hopefully see them joining the Abraham Accords very soon.
4: And Leavitt made clear there would be no deal without Saudi Arabia joining the Abraham Accords.
13: This is something that he has mentioned on numerous occasions. Going back, I can provide you with those statements. And he has said if they don't join the Abraham Accords, the deal is off.
4: The Accords were a signature foreign policy victory during Trump's first term in office, as the UAE and Bahrain were the first to sign. Saudi Arabia has previously said they would not recognize Israel until Israel agrees to a two-state solution with the Palestinians. The Saudis have not yet responded to Trump's new condition. The deal would see the U.S. help Saudi Arabia begin a civilian nuclear energy program, but some lawmakers are concerned they could use the technology to begin building their own nuclear weapons. Secretary of State Marco Rubio, speaking in Manila Thursday, said the U.S. is not the only country who can help the Saudis begin a peaceful nuclear program.
14: When countries decide they want to pursue a peaceful civil nuclear program, we'd prefer them do it with us.
4: Israeli Prime Minister Benjamin Netanyahu said in a statement he would welcome Saudi Arabia to the Abraham Accords if they were to join. John Stolness, Washington.
3: On Thursday night, the U.S. military launched its 13th consecutive night of bombardment against Iranian positions, which comes as President Trump is saying that a broader offensive may soon be needed. Washington correspondent Sagar Meghani reports the increased rhetoric comes as concerns over shipping intensified, with the Houthis in Yemen firing on Saudi oil tankers in the Red Sea and the price of oil surging to $100 a barrel.
15: This is with this skirmish we have with the Islamic Republic of Iran, and I call it that because, let me tell you, they're getting hit so hard, and they want to make a deal. But I say they're not ready to make a deal, because every time they make a deal, they want to change it and everything. They're not ready. They'll be ready very soon.
5: Both the rhetoric and the fighting are escalating in the Middle East.
6: Their industrial base has been decimated. Their defense industrial base has been decimated. They're losing launchers. They're losing radars every single night. They are suffering billions of dollars in damage, and their economy is a disaster.
5: Yemen's Houthi rebels are the latest entrant, saying they attacked two Saudi oil tankers in the Red Sea. They're threatening to shut down another key trade route, even as the global economy reels from the Strait of Hormuz closure.
15: We're doing very well against the Islamic Republic of Iran. We're doing extremely well. They would like to do something, but I say they're not ready yet. They need more of the same. They're not ready yet. They got some evil intentions. We cannot let them have a nuclear weapon.
5: President Trump says if rebel attacks on shipping continue, they and their patron, Iran, will face major military punishment as both sides trade strikes.
6: These people who are calling us every day begging, let's do a deal. They send us messages through other countries, third countries. I mean, they're running out of countries to send. Even I had countries here coming up to me. Oh, I just spoke to the Iranians. They want to do a deal. The problem is, every time these people do a deal, they either break it or after they make it, they want to change the deal. So they're probably not ready to do a deal yet, but they will be soon.
5: Tehran's top diplomat says Iran will adopt an eye for an eye policy for U.S. attacks on its infrastructure. Secretary of State Marco Rubio's response.
6: I saw Araghchi, their foreign minister, who the other day say or something about their policies, an eye for an eye. The president's policy is a head for an eye. I mean, honestly, that's what it's going to be. I mean, they will pay a very heavy price.
5: Sagar Meghani at the White House.
3: 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Jack Smith's woes with the Justice Department. When America in the Morning continues after these messages.
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17: This have you heard the news? 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
6: Their policy is an eye for an eye. The president's policy is a head for an eye.
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3: We're back on America in the Morning with a check of any potential severe weather across the nation today. Here's AccuWeather.com meteorologist LaTroy Thornton.
21: A front that's generally stalled over the southeast continues to be the focus for rounds of wet weather in that part of the nation, and today brings the highest chance for some drenching thunderstorms to places from northern Mississippi and Alabama eastward through mainly northern portions of South Carolina, as well as much of central and eastern North Carolina. The highest risk for localized flash flooding looks to set up from near the border of the Carolinas into northeastern Alabama. Alabama and southeastern Tennessee, where those rounds of rain bring continued drought relief for some, as well as the potential for slow travel at times. But there can be a thunderstorm around near the coast from southeastern Louisiana through Georgia and Florida, as Bertha, now a tropical rainstorm, heads westward into northern Mexico, but not before delivering one last round of tropical downpours to far south Texas. Slow travel may also result in a more localized fashion from thunderstorms that may turn severe this afternoon and evening from northern South Dakota, north and eastward through much of the eastern half of North Dakota and into northwestern Minnesota, with the risk for damaging winds, hail, and some flooding downpours. Some areas of steady rain develop to the south of there from southwestern Iowa and southeastern Nebraska into central Kansas and much of Missouri, some of which may have thunder. Outside of these areas, today brings a dry Friday to the Great Lakes northeast and west coast, with more monsoon thunderstorms developing this afternoon from the southern part of the Idaho-Montana border, south into western Wyoming, much of Nevada, and across the Four Corners states. Expect hot conditions from western South Dakota into northern Montana, inland portions of the Pacific Northwest, and into southern California. In Bertha, Minnesota, early sun gives way to the chance for a gusty afternoon thunderstorm with hail, high 82. For Queens, New York, today looks mostly sunny and nice, once again, high 84. I'm AccuWeather.com meteorologist LaTroy Thornton.
3: 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The man found guilty of killing a Minnesota lawmaker and her husband has learned his fate. Correspondent Lisa Dwyer reports Vance Boatler will spend the rest of his life behind bars.
7: The Minnesota man who killed Democratic state lawmaker Melissa Hortman and her husband Mark has been sentenced to spend the rest of his life in prison. Vance Belter went to Hortman's home wearing a tactical uniform and mask about 3:30 in the morning on June 14, 2025. He rang the doorbell while shouting he was a police officer doing a welfare check. Belter shot and killed Melissa and Mark and also a family dog. Belter was sentenced to two life terms plus 40 years after earlier pleading guilty to avoid the death penalty.
1: We're just glad that it's over and he's going to prison forever and he won't hurt someone else.
19: It's over, but it's never over. And, well, you know, she was a force and her husband was a wonderful man and the world is a poorer place without them both.
7: Survivors of the attack spoke of enduring trauma, but say Belter failed to eliminate Melissa Hortman's spirit and legacy. I'm Lisa Dwyer.
3: Congressman Jim Jordan has referred former special counsel Jack Smith to the Department of Justice, alleging he made false statements to Congress during a deposition in December. With more on that story, here's our Clayton Neville.
22: House Judiciary Committee Chairman Jim Jordan says that he sent a criminal referral to the Department of Justice, claiming that Jack Smith knowingly made false statements during his December 17th deposition before the committee last year. The referral surrounds Smith's testimony about whether his team received or reviewed text messages from members of Congress during his investigation into President Trump's handling of classified documents and alleged efforts to overturn the 2020 election.
23: He definitely misled us because he said he didn't get contents when, in fact, they did for 44 members of the United States Congress.
22: Congressman Jordan spoke with Fox News.
23: And when he got that information from the National Archives, you were supposed to filter it out because we are a separate and equal branch of government, and there's a speech or debate clause in our Constitution. They should have screened out any communications relative to our work as legislators. They did not do it.
22: Jack Smith's attorneys deny the allegations and they insist their client provided truthful and responsive answers. I'm Clayton Neville.
3: It's 19 after. The FDA announces a recall that could affect millions of Americans' families' breakfast. That and more when we return. America in the Morning, back after these messages.
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0: It's 21 after. America in the Morning continues with Friday business news. Stocks nosedived Thursday after oil surged to $100 a barrel. Questions were raised that some tech companies like Google and Tesla were spending too much on AI, and there were renewed tariff fears. Southwest Airlines reported earnings and said their concern over higher jet fuel prices saw them send a ship full of aviation fuel from Texas to California over fears of supply and cost in the Golden State. They also cut their full-year outlook over those high fuel prices. Seth Soutell has more from Wall Street.
1: I'm Seth Soutell, and this is the AP Markets Report. The price of Brent crude jumped to its highest level since May after increased fighting in the Middle East threatened to slow the global flow of oil. Sharp drops for Google's parent company, Alphabet, and Tesla pulled the stock market to its worst loss in a month. The S&P 500 sank 1.2% Thursday. The Dow lost 506 points. That's about 1%. The Nasdaq Composite fell 2.2%. Brent crude rose as high as $102 a barrel. That's up from as little as $72 a barrel early this month. The higher oil prices threatened to make inflation worse. That sent Treasury yields higher in the bond market. The yield on the 10-year Treasury rose to 4.69%. Seth Soutell, New York.
0: First, let us now. Eggs. Federal regulators announced more than 1.5 million dozen eggs sold in six states have been voluntarily recalled over potential salmonella contamination. The FDA says Midwest Poultry Services initiated the voluntary recall. Those recalled products sold under several brand names, including Kroger, Brookshire's, Country Morning, Simple Truth, and Sunups. Those eggs likely distributed to retail food service customers in Texas, Oklahoma, Arkansas, Louisiana, New Mexico, and Mississippi, as well as other smaller retail outlets, according to the FDA. It's 24 after. A surprise reversal from the Justice Department involving three New York Times reporters. That and more when America in the Morning continues after these messages.
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0: 26 after. America in the Morning continues. While one Cyclospora outbreak is being investigated, the FBA is now alerting the public of a new outbreak of a diarrhea-causing parasite. Correspondent Ed Donahue reports.
1: The Food and Drug Administration is investigating a new outbreak involving the diarrhea-causing parasite Cyclospora. The products linked to the illness have not been identified. Where the cases are located have not been revealed. Days ago, Health Secretary Robert F. Kennedy Jr. was asked about Cyclospora.
2: We do have the outbreak under control. We have done extensive forensics, epidemiological forensics, and we've identified the source of the outbreak.
1: Federal officials had said the focus is on lettuce from Taylor Farms as the source of a separate multi-state outbreak. Iceberg lettuce grown in central Mexico has been recalled. Cyclospora is a microscopic parasite that infects mostly vegetables that comes in contact with human feces. The CDC says the parasite causes intestinal illness marked by frequent and sometimes explosive diarrhea. Ed Donahue, Washington.
0: In a surprise move, the Department of Justice has withdrawn subpoenas against three New York Times reporters. Details from correspondent Michael Cisak.
3: Those subpoenas had sought testimony from those reporters in front of a grand jury as the government investigates what it says are leaks about the safety and security measures on Air Force One. President Donald Trump recently began using a Qatari-donated jet, a Boeing 747 that the Times reported lacks certain safety features, including anti-missile defenses. The government reached its decision to withdraw the subpoenas at a hearing in the courthouse behind me where Judge Arun Subramanian criticized the Justice Department's decision-making. The judge said that rather than using subpoenas to journalists as a last resort, they were the first option for the government in this investigation. He says that rules and legal precedents require other investigative steps before seeking subpoenas.
0: Michael Cisak reporting. America in the Morning for Friday, July 24th, 2026, is produced by Jeff McKay. I'm John Trout. This is Westwood One.
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0: This is America in the Morning from Westwood One. Coming up this half hour.
17: President Trump announces new tariffs.
18: Have Trump's tariffs increased prices for American families?
17: I'm Joan Jones.
19: Congress split on a war powers resolution. I'm Clayton Neville.
20: The police shooting of a man being arrested by officers in Madison, Wisconsin has prompted protests. I'm Donna Warder.
21: 4 years after being stabbed on stage, Salman Rushdie sat across a New York courtroom from his convicted attacker. I'm Lisa Dwyer.
22: A member of J.D. Vance's security detail is being investigated over a suspected news leak. Sagar Meghani at the White House.
23: Congress proposes an AI kill switch. I'm the new old tech guy, Chuck Palm.
0: Back after these messages.
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0: 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You're with America in the Morning. The start to the weekend includes a check of the weather. Here's ZachyWeather.com meteorologist LaTroy Thornton.
1: Today's highest risk for severe weather sets up in portions of the northern tier of the nation, with a wave of energy passing through the atmosphere, leading to the potential for thunderstorm development this afternoon and evening from northern South Dakota and central and eastern North Dakota into northwestern Minnesota. And AccuWeather severe weather experts say that those are the areas where storms may bring localized damaging wind gusts of at least 60 to 70 miles per hour, as well as hail, along with downpours that can lead to flooding. Otherwise, most areas to the east of there, from the Great Lakes state through the Mid-Atlantic and northward across the Northeast, have another day of generally wonderful conditions in store for this Friday, with low humidity continuing and many high temperatures a few degrees below the historical average, marking a rather nice end to the week, especially by late July standards, under a good deal of sun for many. But a front remaining mostly stalled over the southeast brings a higher chance for wet weather, with numerous showers and thunderstorms expected from the Carolinas into northern portions of Georgia, Alabama, and Mississippi, any of which could bring a good downpour or two. Today's flood risk is the highest from northeastern Alabama and southeastern Tennessee, eastward across places near and north of I-20 in Georgia, into much of South Carolina and southern North Carolina. Elsewhere, Bertha has now transitioned to a tropical rainstorm and will continue to bring some areas of heavy rain very early today in the Rio Grande Valley of Texas as it pushes into northern Mexico. Today also brings another round of afternoon monsoon thunderstorms to places from the southwestern U.S. into central and eastern Nevada, southern Idaho, western Wyoming, and portions of southwestern Montana, while the west coast stays dry today. That's the weather across America. I'm AccuWeather.com meteorologist LaTroy Thornton.
0: 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The Trump administration announced new tariffs on dozens of countries that began at midnight and comes after this week's 50% tariff increases for Canada. This new round of tariffs is designed, according to President Trump, to withstand legal scrutiny after the Supreme Court struck down most of his global tariffs in February. America in the Morning's Joan Jones with more on the story.
2: Administration officials say the tariffs, ranging from 10 to 12.5%, are being imposed under Section 301 of the Trade Act of 1974, arguing that the targeted countries have failed to adequately prevent goods made with forced labor from entering global supply chains. Now, the White House says the move is intended to protect American workers while pressuring foreign governments to strengthen labor standards. U.S. Trade Representative Jamison Greer on CNN.
3: For over 100 years, the United States has had a law on the books prohibiting the import of goods made with forced labor. This is common sense, and we've enforced this law to prohibit it. What seems like common sense, I think, to you and me, others haven't done. In other countries, no one really has these types of laws. And even in that small handful of countries that have them, they don't really enforce it. And so we have gone to the world over, frankly, over years and across administrations to try to get other countries to act on this.
2: The tariffs cover 60 countries that import 99% of the goods into the USA. Earlier this year, the Supreme Court struck down President Trump's previous emergency tariffs, prompting the administration to adopt a new legal authority for its trade policy. Critics warn that the new tariffs could increase prices for consumers and trigger retaliation from U.S. trading partners. Meantime, Canada's Prime Minister Mark Carney says everything is on the table after the U.S. imposed a new 50% tariff on some $20 billion of Canadian imports.
4: Ready? Because we've been focusing on what we can control. And that's building our strength at home, buying Canadian, backing Canadian workers, building Canadians. That's the resolve of Canadians. That's the foundation on which we're building. We're a reliable partner in a world that's anything but. So we're diversifying our partnerships abroad.
2: Carney says the trade talks with Washington are intensifying ahead of August 19th. That's when the new U.S. tariffs will come into effect. The new levies were announced on Monday, the White House saying they're in response to Canadian tariffs on American auto parts, dairy, and alcohol. I'm Joan Jones.
0: The U.S. House and Senate are split on a war powers resolution aimed at ending the ongoing war with Iran. Correspondent Clayton Neville reports on a House vote that passed with help from the GOP.
5: The resolution directs President Trump to remove U.S. armed forces from fighting with Iran unless getting approval by Congress. Four Republicans broke ranks to advance the resolution in the House.
6: The yeas are 232, the nays are 188. The bill is passed, and without objection, the motion to reconsider is laid on the table.
5: The Republicans who voted to end the war include Congressman Tom Barrett, Warren Davidson, Brian Fitzpatrick, and Thomas Massie. Democrats celebrating the vote.
7: This war has raised costs on the American people, from gas to groceries to the overall cost of living, and made life more difficult. On top of that, we've tragically lost 18 service members. This war has got to stop.
5: Congressman Gabe Amo says he's also filing legislation
7: to enforce our war powers resolutions and compel the Speaker of the House to carry out litigation to make sure that Donald Trump follows the law.
5: Congresswoman Doris Matsui took to social media after the vote in the House.
8: We just passed a war powers resolution stopping Trump's illegal action war in Iran. Now, it goes to the Senate, and we hope they have some spine.
5: A similar measure failed in the Senate.
9: On this vote, the ayes are 47, the noes are 49. The motion is not agreed.
5: House Foreign Affairs Chairman Brian Mass said the vote shows that there are a number of members of Congress that have zero recognition for the sacrifice of U.S. troops and the attacks by Iran in the region. This is President Trump insists that the U.S. is winning the war.
10: Again, we're doing very well, very, very well. I would say better than anybody expected could be done.
5: Both the House and the Senate cleared legislation to end the war in June, but those measures largely symbolic, and the president expected to dismiss them as the five-month war continues. I'm Clayton Neville.
0: Residents of Madison, Wisconsin are demanding answers after a man was shot and killed by police in the middle of a city intersection. Correspondent Donna Warder reports a Thursday news conference held by the police chief to update their investigation was loudly interrupted by a group of protesters. Audio courtesy WKOW-TV, Madison, Wisconsin.
11: I'll step aside.
12: That's right. Give me this microphone then. Excuse me. That's right. My name is Carlos. I represent AFTAP, all power to all people, zero power to Zionists, zero power to capitalists, zero power to colonialism. What you are doing right now in this city is continuing the disgusting nature of colonialism.
13: The police shooting of a man being arrested by officers in Madison, Wisconsin has prompted protests.
14: Our city! Our city!
13: And words from State Representative Francesca Hall.
15: We cannot protect a system that continues to rain harm and terror. We all deserve to feel safe.
16: Yes.
15: It is a legal right.
13: Madison Police Chief John Patterson says officers were trying to arrest a man after getting a report that someone was trying to break into parked vehicles. Patterson says the man injured an officer with a knife and that officer shot him.
17: The man, we're told, pulled out a knife or produced a knife, a fixed blade knife, and an officer was injured by this while attempting to arrest him. A less lethal device, a taser, was deployed. Unfortunately, it was unsuccessful. The officer who was injured by the knife is the same officer who fired his weapon at this man.
13: In cell phone videos circulating on social media, three gunshots could be heard. Patterson says that's just one perspective of what happened. I'm Donna Warder.
0: 16 till. When we return on America in the Morning, positive news on the job front and AI with a mind of its own breaks out of a locked testing room. That and more after these messages.
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0: It's 14 till. Welcome back. You're with America in the Morning. A violent attack on the streets of New York City when a man allegedly yelling Allah Akbar started stabbing two men in what officials are describing as an apparent anti-Semitic attack. The New York City Police Department confirmed that one of the men who was stabbed is Jewish. According to the NYPD, the victims were killed in what appeared to be two separate attacks that happened near one another on Manhattan's West Side near Central Park. Initial NYPD findings suggest mental health may have been a factor, and investigators are evaluating whether the reported attacks should be classified as a hate crime and identified the suspect as 51-year-old Raul Morales in both assaults. Shifting gears, author Salman Rushdie is once again testifying in a courtroom, this time in Buffalo, New York, facing the person convicted of stabbing him. Correspondent Lisa Dwyer reports.
1: 4 years after being stabbed on stage, Salman Rushdie sat across a New York courtroom from his convicted attacker, Hadi Matar, at Matar's federal terrorism trial, telling jurors about the ambush that nearly killed him, blinding him in one eye. In the 2022 attack at a cultural center where Rushdie was scheduled to speak about threats to writers and artists, Matar is currently serving a 25-year state prison sentence for his attempted murder charge conviction. In the federal terrorism trial, prosecutors say Matar was acting on an Iranian leader's 1989 call for Rushdie's death because of Rushdie's novel, The Satanic Verses. I'm Lisa Dwyer.
0: The U.S. Secret Service is investigating one of their own, looking into an alleged leak by a member of the vice president's family security detail. More from Washington correspondent Sagar Magani.
2: A member of Vice President J.D. Vance's security detail is being investigated over a suspected news leak. The Secret Service says the probe centers on allegations a detail member compromised operational and information security. It says the internal investigations tied to an MS Now report last week, which said some Secret Service agents privately expressed frustration over the Vance family's last-minute travel. The vice president and his wife recently welcomed their fourth child, the first born to a sitting VP in nearly 150 years. All four kids are under 10. Sagar Magani at the White House.
0: You're listening to America in the Morning, a favorable report when it comes to jobs in the nation. Correspondent Marcela Sanchez reports.
3: The Labor Department says 187,000 Americans applied for unemployment benefits in the week ending July 18th. That's the lowest level remain historic decades as layoffs remain historically low despite global economic uncertainty. The number was also well below the 215,000 new applications forecast by analysts surveyed by the data firm FactSet. Despite increasing oil prices resulting from the Iran war, the U.S. job market remains healthy. But analysts warn a prolonged war and higher than normal energy costs could eventually chip away at that, forcing companies to lower costs by reducing its workforce. Marcela Sanchez, Washington.
0: OpenAI has admitted its own AI broke out of a locked testing room and hacked a competitor just to cheat on the test. The new old tech guy, Chuck Palm, has that story.
4: Earlier this week, an AI faced its own mortality, and instead of losing gracefully, it hacked its way to a passing grade. I can't help but be reminded by the Kobayashi Maru that Star Trek fans know all too well to test cadets to see how they handle the no-win scenario. OpenAI has admitted that two of their AI models, including the newest ChatGPT 5.6 Sol, broke out of a sealed testing environment during an internal hacking exercise. They got online and broke into a rival company called Hugging Face and stole the answers to the very test that they were struggling to pass. No one told it to do so. No hacker or no rogue employee. The AI worked out the whole plan by itself. Find the exit, get the target, and then find the exploit. This has come solely from OpenAI's own account. No outside audit just yet. And a locked test room shouldn't have had a door to the internet at all. As you would suspect, right on cue, Washington is reaching for the panic button. Two House members have just introduced the AI Kill Switch Act, letting Homeland Security order a company to shut down its own AI. Maybe the lesson is, don't be surprised when AI behaves exactly like you expect it to. I bet Captain Kirk would be proud. Follow the new old tech guy on X, at Chuck Palm.
0: 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Here's Robert Workman.
5: Just a short stack of Thursday baseball. The Braves hit four home runs, and Chris Sale struck out 11 as they shaded the Padres 6-5. Twins scored twice in the 12th to top the Guardians 3-1. Starters Taj Bradley and Gavin Williams each allowed just two hits over seven innings. Minnesota manager Derek Shelton.
6: Taj did. I mean, if you like pitching, that was two guys going head-to-head, just executing pitches. And I got to give our bullpen credit. You know, step up. Jack Anderson, his first career save. He did a really nice job.
5: Elsewhere, the Blue Jays edged the Rays 3-1 to avoid a four-game sweep at home. Tigers rallied past the Royals 4-3, and the Diamondbacks drilled the Cardinals 10-6. Hall of Fame ceremonies in Cooperstown this weekend. Carlos Beltran and Andrew Jones are going in, along with Jeff Kent, thanks to the Modern Era Committee. NFL training camp news. Number one overall pick for Fernando Mendoza agreed to a guaranteed four-year contract with the Raiders, plus an option year. The Cardinals and the Panthers, the first teams to report, they play in the Hall of Fame game on August 6th, and Carolina becomes the first team to lose a player for the season. Second-year linebacker Nick Skorton tore his right ACL in practice yesterday. And it's a homecoming for Patrick Kane, the veteran winger, heading back to the Blackhawks on a two-year deal. Kane was the NHL's overall number one pick in 2007, leading Chicago to three Stanley Cups in 16 seasons. A trade to the Rangers during a rebuild was followed by 3 years with the Red Wings, and now the former Calder, Conn Smythe, Hart, and Ted Lindsay winner is back in Chicago for his 20th NHL season. That's Friday Sports.
0: Thank you, sir. It's 7 till. The future of peptides when America in the Morning continues after these messages.
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0: It's 5 till. America in the Morning continues. The future of peptides is about to become more clear in America. Correspondent Haya Panjwani reports that an FDA panel is recommending loosening restrictions on peptides despite concerns from the scientific community.
1: Federal health advisors are reviewing a group of controversial chemicals called peptides. They've been backed by people like podcaster Joe Rogan and Health Secretary Robert F. Kennedy Jr. The unapproved injections have become a popular wellness trend promoted by influencers and celebrities for building muscle, healing injuries, and other uses.
2: They don't really have a lot of research behind these claims.
1: Rita Ju is a pharmacist and president of the Institute for Safe Medication Practices.
2: We don't know if they really work, as they had claimed, and most importantly is if they're safe.
1: A panel of advisors narrowly voted to broaden access to one peptide called BPC-157. Acting director at the FDA, Matt Lash.
3: They serve an important role for patients whose medical needs cannot be met by an FDA-approved drug product, but at times have been associated with adverse events specific to the quality of the compounded drug.
1: Audio courtesy of the FDA, Haya Panjwani, Washington.
0: The actor known for portraying Jack Reacher is the star of a new movie debuting this weekend, where revenge is a dish best served silent. Entertainment reporter Kevin Carr has a sneak peek at Motor City.
4: Reacher star Alan Ritchson is at a loss for words in the new action film Motor City. Taking place in 1970s Detroit, Ritchson stars as an ex-con framed for drug possession after he steals a crooked cop's girlfriend. And I know it's gonna be a lovely day. After tragedy strikes, he escapes prison to embark on a mission of revenge. The unique approach to Motor City is to let the film play out with little to no dialogue. Sure, that makes it a gimmick film, but it's a gimmick that works effectively by building characters with montages, action set pieces, and a gritty classic rock soundtrack. Richardson holds his own as the star, and Shailene Woodley does her best to elevate the shallow trophy wife MacGuffin she's been locked into. And as per usual, antagonist Ben Foster lays it on too thick while he silently chews the scenery. But in a way, that all works in this 70s archetype style. Overall, Motor City is an intriguing take on a revenge action thriller, and the silent style gives the cliches a fresh spin. Motor City gets 3 bad hairstyles out of 5. I'm Kevin Carr, and that's the way I see it.
0: That's our show for today. America in the Morning for Friday, July 24th, 2026 is produced by Jeff McKay. I'm John Trout. This is Westwood One.

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2: Have you heard the news? Secretary Rubio on Iran.
3: Their policy is an eye for an eye. The president's policy is a head for an eye.
2: The Senate rejects the War Powers Act.
4: An illegal, unpopular war.
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6: Two stabbings on Manhattan's Upper West Side are now being investigated as potential hate crimes. In New York, Jonathan O'Halloran.
7: NYPD Commissioner Jessica Tisch is now identifying the suspect as 51-year-old Raul Morales. Police say he approached and stabbed two people, seemingly unprovoked, in separate instances minutes apart around 1:30 Thursday afternoon. Both of the victims are expected to survive. Tisch says victim and witness statements say Morales shouted pro-Islamic statements prior to both stabbings, and that the NYPD is now looking into if the attacks were hate crimes. In New York, I'm Jonathan O'Halloran.
6: Elon Musk says he got carried away during his time in President Trump's White House. More from Rory O'Neill.
8: The man behind SpaceX and Tesla now says he got, quote, a little too involved in politics. In an interview with The Economist, Elon Musk says he got carried away during his brief appointment as the head of President Trump's Department of Government Efficiency, or DOGE. Musk denied, however, that DOGE cuts to U.S. aid to developing countries led to unnecessary suffering, calling those claims nonsense. I'm Rory O'Neill.
6: A reality TV star of sorts faces real-life drama in court. Natalie Rodriguez with the skinny on the so-called boob god.
9: Reality star and celebrity plastic surgeon Dr. Lenny Hochstein, the self-proclaimed boob god, seen on The Real Housewives of Miami, is facing massive legal trouble. Four medical malpractice lawsuits are now pending against him in Miami-Dade County. The national law firm Morgan & Morgan just filed three new cases alleging botched surgeries, permanent deformities, and ignored infections. Hochstein firing back, calling them, quote, allegations, not facts.
6: I'm Michael Kastner.
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2: Have you heard the news? Secretary Rubio on Iran.
3: Their policy is an eye for an eye. The president's policy is a head for an eye.
2: The Senate rejects the War Powers Act.
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5: We'll see what happens.

0: America. Oh, I'm going to take on the big fat bullish rhino today.
1: Oh, it's his job is so hard. And why don't you guys ever talk about the Democrats? Or the Democrat? Are you kidding me?
0: Oh, hello, by the way. I'm Glenn. It's Friday. But that's not going to stop anything because I'm already on a roller coaster from hell. And then Mom Donnie. You know what? I know this is radio, but I put a chalkboard together because if you happen to be watching, I just want to show you how simple the math is. Mom Donnie just tweeted out yesterday, if you have a second home in New York City worth more than $5 million, check your mailbox when you're back in the five boroughs because you've got mail. He's taxing them because the best city in the world deserves the best parks, libraries, and schools in the world. And that's only possible when we all pay our fair share. Okay. I'm going to show him how mathematics works. Socialist math, it's not real. I'll show you how real math works and the exact consequences of how this happens. How he's going to gut his city. And we'll all be watching it from a great distance. And so will many of the people who own homes currently in Manhattan. They will find another place to live and they will be watching it happen to the bus driver and the construction worker and everybody else, and there's nothing we can do because a lot of those people voted for Mondami. All right, let me tell you about Z Factor. An alarm clock shouldn't be the worst enemy you face all day, but when you've spent all night, you know, tossing and turning, it just very well may be the worst thing you face. 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All right, let me show you how the Mamdani cascade happens, okay? You start with the one man and the one letter. And that letter comes out because Mamdani sent it out because we need libraries. Who's reading books? Anyway, so he sends out all the letters to anybody who owns a property. Let's just take a really rich fat cat, you know, somebody that we can all hate, right? A guy who owns an apartment on Central Park South. That apartment is worth $28 million. He lives now in Palm Beach. Now, under the new schedule, he owes 1.3% per year. That's $364,000. He'll never miss it. Well, that's on top of the property tax he already pays every year forever. And he sleeps there about 20 nights a year, you know, for fall board meetings. Maybe he goes up for Christmas time, whatever. That works out. Now, believe me, people like this do the math in their head and they don't need a calculator. They can do it quickly. That works out just an increase to $18,000 a night. Now, there's some really sweet apartments in New York, but there are, you know, there's the Four Seasons. You could stay at the top of the top in the Four Seasons and you ain't paying $18,000 a night. Or maybe you are, but you'll pay it. It's the Four Seasons. So what does this guy do? He's like $18,000 a night extra. I don't have to pay any fees or anything else if I'm just going to a hotel, if I even want to come back here. So he calls his broker in the morning and he isn't alone. Across 11,000 addresses, some fraction of that runs the same mathematics through their head and reaches the same exact conclusion. This isn't worth it for me. So the listings rise in the segment above $5 million. Okay, so now what's the next step? Well, now you have to find a buyer. And the buyer is running the arithmetic too. He runs it forward. A permanent annual charge attached to an asset gets subtracted from what that asset is worth. That's not my ideology. That's how income-producing or cost-carrying assets get priced, okay? So you take the recurring 1.3% and you capitalize it, and you knock something off the top in the order of about one-fifth of the value of the thing being taxed, okay? You following? Because what we're doing on the chalkboard, it just says, think it through. Tax the rich. $28 million on an apartment in Central Park. Add $364,000 on top of the tax he already pays. He thinks it through. $18,000 per night. He sells. So do others. The buyer then thinks it through. He adds the $364,000, the $18,000 per night. He offers one-fifth less. And you know what? The buyer looks at, or the buyer looks at, the seller looks at that and says, normally, let me think about it. No, now he says, oh, geez, if I think about it another night, it's going to cost me $18,000 plus everything else I'm already paying on this stupid place. I don't need the night to think it over. Sold. That closing now becomes a comp. A comp becomes an appraisal. The appraisal becomes the number the bank uses on the next building, including for owners the tax never touched. This is where it gets interesting, Mom Donnie, because now let's think it through. We already just, we had the buyer, the rich guy. He's like, I'm out. So he sells it. The buyer comes in. He's smart. He takes a fifth off of the price. That now becomes a comp because that's the way the bank works. Now let's take it to the developer. You know, the guy who has already gone to the bank to be able to get money to be able to build another giant apartment building. Now, there's a site in Long Island City, a hole already dug. The pro forma works because the top four floors will sell at a premium that carry the below market units and the affordable set asides underneath them. Just the top four floors get repriced. Well, when you reprice the top four floors, now the pro forma doesn't clear. Now the bank is like, yeah, I can't loan you that money. So the construction lender looks at the appraisal, looks at the declines, and it's like, yeah, I'm not going to fund this anymore. So the project stops. So now in the city, there's a giant unfinished hole. Now let's count who's standing in that hole. The excavation crew, the concrete super, the iron workers, the crane operator, the electricians, the sheet metal, the plumber, the elevator mechanics, the fireproofers, the glazers, several hundred trade jobs across 3 years. And in trades, the pension is credited by the hour. So a man who doesn't work doesn't accrue a pension. He doesn't just lose the paycheck. He loses the year. Now, let's look at who is going to buy those. All of the affordable units in that building, you know, the ones set aside. These were set aside for people making $60,000. Those apartments do not become more expensive. Those apartments become non-existent. So the supply doesn't get built. So the shortage widens and the rent goes up. The policy sold to lower rents removed housing from the pipeline because of the little letter that he's so proud he sent out today. Back to the broker. A $28 million sale generates roughly $1 million. Million and a half in commission split between two firms and their agents. Now behind that agent, there's an assistant. There's a photographer. There's the stager. There's the closing attorney, the title company, the moving crew, the guys who refinish the floors between the owners. Volume in that segment falls because nobody's buying. Each of those people get a thinner year. Now, here's the part City Hall doesn't put into their press release or their tweet. That sale would have also generated something on the order of $2 million in a one-time mansion and transfer tax at the closing table. money the city and state collect only when the transaction happens. You slow the transactions and you lose that money. The new recurring tax eats a piece of the existing transactional tasks on its way in. So, let's say the apartment finally sells at a discount to a family that will live in it full time. Good outcome by the city's own logic. They're here full time. Yeah, but watch the ledger, because the pied-à-terre revenue from that unit now is zero. Wait a minute, you were using that tax to build libraries so kids could do what all kids love to do today, go and read a book. So you lose that tax because they're now living in it full time. You have the assessed value, which is lower, so the ordinary property tax on it falls as well. The city taxed a unit straight out of its own tax base and calls it a win. This is socialism. And by the way, none of this is a projection. We ran this experiment 35 years ago. 1990, Congress put a 10% luxury tax on boats over $100,000, along with planes and furs and jewelry. The rich will finally pay their fair share. Mm-hmm. The Joint Committee on Taxation projected $31 million just in the first year. Yeah, well, when the GAO went back and counted, the boat portion had produced $7.3 million. Viking Yachts in New Jersey employed 1,400 people. Within 8 months, 81% of them lost their job. By the time the tax was repealed, Viking was down 68 employees. Egg Harbor Yacht, one of the oldest yards in South Jersey, went bankrupt, and 250 people were out. The Congressional Joint Economic Committee counted 7,600 jobs gone in boating, 1,470 in aircraft, and 330 in jewelry manufacturing. Why? Because the wealthy didn't go without boats. They bought them in Italy, and they bought them in the Bahamas. You see, the men who build boats in New Jersey, they went without jobs. The rich didn't go without boats. Congress finally repealed this in 1993, 2.5 years. That's how long it took Washington to learn what a laminator in New Gretna, you know, could have told them at the hearing that they never, ever held. Now, come back to New York. Collections come in under projection. They always do. 11,000 owners, a 30-day appeal window, and a tax appeals office that just added 11 positions to handle it. Expect a backlog. Expect settlements below assessment. Expect conversions to primary residence, LLC restructurings, and a constitutional challenge that ties up a slice of the money for 2 years. Meanwhile, the gap is unchanged. It was $5.4 billion. The best case covered 9% of it. But the best case is not what arrives. So the next envelope gets addressed. 9.5% across the board. That letter goes to the two-family house in Bay Ridge where the owner rents the top floor to make his own mortgage. Or to the brownstone a family bought in 1971 has never borrowed against it. Or to the retired school teacher in Riverdale, the co-op living on a fixed pension, you know, whose maintenance goes up because the building's tax bill just went up. And in the rent-stabilized buildings, the owner can't raise the rent to cover it. So the rent guidelines board sets that number, not him. So the money comes out of, you know, the only item he controls. And that's the boiler's not going to get replaced this year. Then the roof waits. Then the building itself starts to wait. New York has watched the end of this movie already, and it wasn't long ago. In 1975, buildings were being abandoned in the city at the rate of over 3,000 units a month. 40,000 units a year. City Hall's working theory was that landlords are going to pay. They're going to pay their fair share. They're withholding. They're milking the buildings on their way out. That's what's happening. So in 1976, the city shortened the tax delinquency clock from 3 years to one to catch them at it. Well, their theory, surprise, surprise, was wrong. Most of the owners weren't hoarding. They were broke. So the city said, fine, we'll just take the buildings. By 1981, it held nearly 112,000 units. making the Department of Housing Preservation and Development the second largest landlord in the five boroughs. Seven census tracts in the Bronx lost more than 97% of their buildings to fire and abandonment. On one block of West 140th Street, landlords walked away from 22 of 36 buildings. So the city sets out to punish the landlord, and it becomes the landlord. And you know what kind of landlord the city is? One that sucks more than the one they were saying sucks so much. This story has happened over and over again. When will people understand socialist math doesn't work? The only one it actually hurts is the worker, the one they say they're for. They are not. They are not for the worker. All you have to do is simple mathematics. More in a minute. Let me tell you about our sponsor this half hour. Our sponsor is the International Fellowship of Christians and Jews. The word compassion can sound kind of passive. People sometimes feel, you know, the way they feel about thoughts and prayers. I've got compassion, thoughts and prayers, whatever. But like thoughts and prayers, compassion does mean something. It includes action. It's the feeding of the person who is hungry. It's the helping out the elderly person who still feels alone. It's the work of the International Fellowship of Christians and Jews, and they provide food for the hungry and care for the elderly and help children and stand with some of Israel's most vulnerable people at a time of very real threats. I'm just going to say it. Some of the biggest of which are now starting to come from New York City. The IFCJ gives ordinary people a way to make sure those families don't become another distant story and then disappear. Your prayers and your donations tell them they haven't been forgotten. People of faith are still paying attention, still standing with them, and still willing to act. Compassion isn't just what you feel when you hear bad news. It's what you choose to do next. And that's where each of us come in. Join the International Fellowship of Christians and Jews in praying for peace in Jerusalem and for the soldiers and for the families and the civilians on all sides. 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PrayIFCJ.org. 10 seconds, station ID.

0: Ricky, do we happen to have the audio I played yesterday from John Stewart? Because I said yesterday, oh, I got nothing out of that. And I went back and I watched the whole video yesterday. I'm like, oh, no, I got a lot out of that. And then we have the other video where he's just saying, yeah, this is yesterday's video. Go ahead and play yesterday's video first.
1: If someone says we're going to abolish all prisons and borders, like I do go, I don't think that's a good idea. Like it feels like order and security is also a progressive value. Why shouldn't people in neighborhoods with less resources have the same safety and security that neighborhoods with lots of resources? So are there tenets of those that are kind of following in the wake of Zoran Mamdani's success that you're not comfortable with or that give you pause?
2: Yeah, if you have more than one socialist in a room and there isn't disagreement, then you don't have more than one socialist in a room.
1: But you're comfortable with those kinds of discussions.
2: Well, I'm comfortable with disagreement, and right. I'm comfortable with disagreement that doesn't end the conversation.
0: Notice John Stewart didn't get his answered question. His answer to his question. There's no answer there. There's no answer there. That's not the question I asked you, Mr. Mamdani. Now play the latest cut that we brought in for today, because I've got a lot to say about Mamdani. More
2: if
0: than
2: you
0: just,
2: go back
0: let's
2: to
0: do the
2: some
0: math.
2: Of the Democrats that we most admire, FDR, LaGuardia, you will see a lot of democratic socialist principles in their vision. Mm-hmm. And if you think about a lot of what we've come to accept as just the facts of life across our country, a lot of it is also uh-huh. still driven by democratic socialist principles. Now, if today you and I were to introduce the idea of a building that lends out books for free, we would be slandered in the same way that so many new ideas are slandered today. And yet that's the library. And the same thing with the fire department, the same thing with public schools. And it's to say that a lot of politics has been a debate about who deserves what. And I would prefer a politics that debates how we can deliver that to everyone.
0: Except for the rich. Or perhaps the Jew. I'm sorry. He wants to stop having the conversation of who gets what. And yet he gleefully sends out a note. By the way, if you're rich, look in your mailbox because I just said you've got mail. 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Really? And libraries are socialist. Now, I heard this earlier from another Democratic socialist saying it, I think, on CNN, that firemen are socialist. No, they're really not. 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
1: It's not just a New York thing anymore. 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And the unfinished story of the Red-Green Alliance is that the green wins every single time. 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

0: This is amazing. Just got this notification. The Swedes have just sent out a notification and issued a statement that John Thune has just been nominated for a Nobel Prize. And I think he's... Why is Ricky shaking her head on that? I don't... You've heard of the Nobel Prize, right?
1: I love a pun as much as anyone, Glenn. And a dad joke, for that matter.
0: I am making a Nobel Prize for him. I'm going to so make one for him. All right. Let's see. Okay, so there's three things. There's three topics that I've got. I just have to get it off my chest because they're so simple to set straight. And they're all about Mom Donnie today. First one is, hey, the Glee, he sent this letter out. This is not about building libraries. This is about punishing people in a class. Hey, if you own a building or you own an apartment or a house worth more than $5 million, you've got mail. I can only think of swear words, and I'm sorry. He's not a good guy. This is about punishing people. It's not about helping people. It's about punishing people. And then he's a liar on top of it. So I just played the audio of him on socialism that, fire departments, that's a socialist idea. Oh, no, it's not. No, it's not. And John Stewart, you're pathetic. You're pathetic. You allow him to explain socialism to America, and then he actually comes out and says, building a building and lending out books for free, if we just suggested that today, we'd be slandered. And yet that's the library. Okay. Same thing with public schools and roads and everything else. And Stewart's not, yeah. Nobody at the table asked the only question that matters. Who owns the steel mill? You know, socialism is not a mood. It's not kindness with a budget line. It's a specific claim about who owns the means of production, the factories, the land, the housing, the capital. The definition isn't mine. It belongs to the Democratic Socialists of America who have just defined it. And the mayor knows it. Because when Stewart made a joke about nationalizing industry, the mayor joked right back that he'd come and seize the means of production of Stewart's podcast. You can't even make a joke out of a definition you don't know. So let me take you to the fire department. Is the fire department a sign of socialism? Well, let me take you back in the century before Christ. I'm pretty sure socialism, Karl Marx was still a little boy in the century before Christ. The richest man in Rome was Marcus Crassus. Rome was wood, packed tight, burning constantly, and there was no fire department. So Crassus built one because he was the richest guy there. 500 men, he trained them fast, first on the scene, and when they arrive, they did nothing. Because Crassus was also, like his name, Crassus. He's a bad guy, okay? So he would go, the fire department would show up, and he would show up, and they'd say to the owner of the burning building, hey, we'll buy this. It's not for sale. I'm trying to put it out. Okay, well, come back. We'll come back in another 5 minutes as it's burning down, but the price will be lower. And so people, the longer they hesitated, the lower the price became. And so people were just like, okay, all right, fine, I'll sell it to you. He'd make the same offer to the neighbors whose houses weren't on fire yet. Then his men would put it all out, and he'd rent you back your own house. That's a criminal. That's a bad guy, okay? This is why he owned the largest part of Rome for a long time, because he would do this. That's the free market being applied to a burning building in the most corrupt way. It's also why nobody has tried it again. So let me take you to the year 6. Jesus was 6 years old now, and the fire tore through the city again in Rome. Caesar Augustus was there, and he went to the watchmen of the city, 7,000 men in seven what were called cohorts, each cohort responsible for two districts. The first permanent public fire brigade in the history of the world was formed. He was the emperor. He ruled by slaves. He ruled by force, calling himself the first citizen, quietly burying the republic. You know, whatever he was, and he was not a good guy. He wasn't a socialist. He beat Karl Marx to the fire department by 18 centuries. Check your stopwatch. All right. Now let me take you to December 7th, 1736, Philadelphia, Benjamin Franklin. He's 30 years old. He gets a couple dozen men to sign articles of agreement. Every man brings six leather buckets and two linen bags. They meet monthly. And when a member misses a meeting, he pays a fine, and the fines bought fire engines. That was the Union Fire Company. It's the first volunteer fire company in America. We still have volunteer fire departments. Why? Because of Benjamin Franklin, not Karl Marx. The government had nothing to do with it. Not a program. It was neighbors, and nobody was compelled to do it. 5 years before that, Franklin did the same thing with books. 50 men put up 40 shillings apiece and 10 shillings a year, and that was the Library Company of Philadelphia. By the way, you know whose books are in the Library of Congress until they burned it down? Thomas Jefferson. That's who started the Library of Congress. Okay? Okay. The American answer to all of these things has always been share the problem in association, not theft. De Tocqueville came here in 1831. He couldn't stop writing about it. Where a Frenchman would petition the ministry and the Englishman would find the Lord, the American would find nine other Americans and start doing something to change the world. Then April 9th, 1833, Petersboro, New Hampshire, town meeting, Unitarian minister, I think his name was Abel Abbott, and he rises up and proposes that a portion of the state literary fund be spent on books, a library free to everyone living in the town. The town votes yes. They buy 100 books and set them in Smith and Thompson's general store. It was right next to the post office. That's the first free tax-supported public library in the nation, 15 years before Marx and Engels published the Communist Manifesto. Where did the money come from? The state literary fund. How was that paid for? By capital stock tax on banks. The first free public library in the world was paid for out of the profits of capitalism, voted by the very people who'd be taxed in a room where they could look each other in the eye and, say, I'm not going to do this anymore. You know, if they didn't like how it turned out, it was revocable. Then Andrew Carnegie, Steele, you know, the robber baron, most successful capitalist of his age. He spent his foundation on $56 million putting up 2,509 library buildings, 1,689 of them in the United States, nearly half of all of the libraries in America by the time the last grant was made. And he attached one condition. The town had to own the site, and the community had to pledge, by resolution of its council, an annual tax levy equal to 10% of his gift to keep the doors open. Free books. Free building on condition that a free people would vote every year to maintain them. I mean, where do you get this socialist idea? Where do you get it? You think there's nobody that's willing to stand up and be Andrew Carnegie anymore? Of course there's an Andrew Carnegie. Andrew Carnegie's everywhere. You think that the people won't work together? Of course they will. You're forcing them in socialism. You're forcing them. And by the way, the library is not socialist unless you own the means of all of the production. You own the bricklaying company. You own the bricklaying, the brick making company. You own the steel mill. You own all of that. That's socialism. That's communism. Oh, gosh, I can't. By the way, let me give you one more. You want to know where the fire department sits in the theory of capitalism? Look in the founding document of capitalism, The Wealth of Nations, written in 1776, book two, chapter two. Adam Smith is arguing for banking regulation. He knows the objection is coming, that it restrains liberty. So he answers it in a single line. The obligation to build party walls to keep fire from spreading is a violation of natural liberty of exactly the same kind. So he's saying us building walls and stopping fires from spreading in our own towns is proof that we need to do this with capitalism. Fire safety was Smith's proof. The father of free markets reached for the firewall between your house and your neighbors as the plain, obvious, nobody argues with this example in order to justify something harder. That's how uncontroversial it already was in 1776. So the Department of Fire Department is not socialism. It's literally in the book of capitalism. So either the mayor doesn't know the definition of the word he uses to describe himself, which would be disqualifying all by itself, or he knows exactly what it means, and he reaches for the library on purpose. The podcast joke settles it. He knows. He knows. His organization's platform, abolishing prisons, abolishing borders, getting rid of the Senate, non-citizen votes, all of that. A program that explicitly calls for the end of capitalism and explicitly in their own platform voted 2 weeks ago an end to the U.S. Constitution. Stewart raises the prisons and borders piece. Oh, don't you think? I mean, I disagree with a lot of stuff. That's kind of baddie, don't you think? And then they get into, well, I like disagreement. That's it. That the mayor is comfortable with disagreement. That's not the answer. That's not even an answer. That is a man declining to name which parts he would veto. You don't lead with the library because the library is the argument. You lead with a library because the library is the door. Americans have called things socialism that weren't Social Security drew that label in 1935. So did rural electrification. So did Medicare. All of it is furniture in the American life now. And nobody is proposing to haul all of it out. Let's get rid of the libraries. Haul it out to the curb. The point here is when you call everything socialism, you spend the word out. It's like calling everything a racist. You burn it down to nothing. And then the man who belongs to an organization that has written down that it wants to end capitalism walks onto a comedy podcast and no alarm bell rings. In fact, AOC came out. Do we have this audio? AOC came out and she said, you know, it's really kind of funny. I mean, this alarm, you shouldn't freak out about the word socialism. There shouldn't be any alarm bell. There should be every alarm bell. Every alarm bell. And they all know it. But they're doing exactly what they did when they said they weren't socialists. Remember? Oh, we're not socialists. We're Democrats. We're progressives. We're not socialists. Look at what you're saying. We're socialists. Now they're saying socialists. 51% are self-identified communists, but they're saying socialism. That's not a big deal. We're just definitely not communist, even though 51% of the board of DSA is communist. You can just keep playing this game if you want, but it's really time to spit yourself out of the system because we know exactly who they are. And if you don't by now, quite honestly, you might have a mental disorder. And I mean that sincerely. You might have a mental disorder. All right, back in just a second. All right, a responsible self-defense plan should not leave you with only two choices. Do nothing or immediately use lethal force. In a dangerous moment, you need room for judgment. 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

0: Hey, this weekend we've got episode 16 of The American Story that is coming out. Sorry, it's episode 15. It is a great story about John Brown. If you don't know who John Brown is, you think you might think you even know. You don't. You've never heard who John Brown really is until you hear episode 15, available everywhere. Here's a clip from it.
1: November 7th, 1837, around 3 o'clock in the morning, a steamboat delivers yet another replacement printing press. Lovejoy is at the warehouse to receive it, but like clockwork, a pro-slavery mob quickly arrives and surrounds the warehouse. One man climbs a ladder and tries to set the roof on fire. Lovejoy rushes out of the warehouse with a gun and fires up at the man. As soon as he does, multiple gunshots crack through the cold night air. When the smoke clears, 34-year-old Elijah Lovejoy lies dead on the ground, shot 5 times by the mob.
0: Now, you go into Harper's Ferry and John Brown and his radical crusade, a guy who tried to convince everybody he was a good guy, who was a really, I think, America's really first terrorist. You have to hear this. The American Story, episode 15. It's available everywhere you get your podcast. It comes out tomorrow. You don't want to miss it. The American Story, episode 15.

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7: Dozens of countries are being hit with new U.S. tariffs. Kate Fisher reports President Trump's latest tariffs, ranging from 10 to 12.5%, took effect at midnight, replacing the previous ones.
8: I think the fact that these tariffs are essentially replacing almost like for like for most countries, then the immediate economic impact is going to be smaller because businesses have already adjusted supply chains and pricing and inventory around that kind of baseline tariff.
7: The White House says the new tariffs are tied to the imports of goods made with forced labor. Trump has previously said tariffs weren't going away after the Supreme Court struck down last year's tariffs. The president has repeatedly insisted that they are a great mechanism to level the playing field between U.S. trade and the rest of the world. Secretary of State Marco Rubio says any action Iran takes against the United States will be met with overwhelming force.
9: I saw Araghchi, their foreign minister, who the other day say or something about their policy is an eye for an eye. The president's policy is a head for an eye. I mean, honestly, that's what it's going to be. I mean, they will pay a very heavy price for the things they're doing. They're already paying a very heavy price.
7: Rubio issued the warning Thursday at a summit of Asian nations in the Philippines.

0: When was the last time you woke up actually feeling rested or got through the day without feeling stressed out? Yeah, over 50% of adults say they'd feel better if they got more sleep, and stress is often the biggest barrier. 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
1: Today marks 1 month since the landscape and lives changed in Venezuela following twin devastating earthquakes that's left over 5,000 dead and tens of thousands missing. South Florida's Global Empowerment Mission is working around the clock to send over 2 million pounds of food and medical supplies to survivors.
2: Every day we have things arriving between planes and containers have already started leaving. They should be en route and arriving first July 31st. Should be the first round of containers arriving, but we're constantly sending every week.
1: GEM Logistics Director Billy Richard says they can't do it alone. The Doral, Florida-based charity needs volunteers at its warehouse to help pack life-saving necessity kits. Donations can also be made at globalempowermentmission.org. The Trump administration is urging U.S. senators to change the name of New York's Penn Station. Natalie Migliori with more.
3: The push comes as the busiest transportation hub in the Western Hemisphere undertakes an $8 billion redesign project. In a letter requesting federal funding for Penn Station, U.S. Transportation Secretary Sean Duffy stopped short of saying what the new name should be, even though he previously said naming the station after current President Trump has a nice ring to it. The president has said naming the station was not his idea, but that of union heads and other politicians. When asked earlier this week, White House spokesperson Caroline Levitt responded, "Why not?" In New York, I'm Natalie Migliori.
1: A trip to the playground's not just for kids this summer in New York City. Daria Albinger with a story.
4: Adults can embrace their inner child by hopping on grown-up-sized seesaws in Herald Square that can light up and create music as they ride them. The installation is part of Impulse, which turns plazas and public squares into temporary playgrounds for kids of all ages.
1: I'm Michael Kastner.
5: Have you heard the news? Secretary Rubio on Iran.
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8: An illegal, unpopular war.
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1: Glenn Beck is on.
2: Hello, America. It's Friday. Welcome. Glad you're here. I think today's show theme is, let's think this one through. Let's just think this through. I just told you about Mamdani and his letter that he's now sending out to people who own a home in New York City for is worth more than $5 million if it's their second home. That he just gleefully tweeted, if you own one of those homes, you better check your mailbox because you got mail. And I said, let's just think this through. Let me show you how the trickle-down of socialism actually works, how this is going to impoverish everybody, and lay that out. Simple, pretty simple. Let's just think this through. Let's do another one. Let's think through Mamdani and what his speech actually meant on Tuesday night when he said he was going to he wanted to arrest the Prime Minister of Israel. But, you know, you should rise up. There should be protests on the streets when he comes. Oh, my gosh. What is he doing? What is he doing? Well, let's think it through, because he's issuing a warning and everybody needs to hear it. We'll do that next. First, identity theft doesn't knock. There's no broken window. There's no open door. You know, sometimes no mistake that you make that you could point to. The information can be exposed in a data breach that was completely out of your control. 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So let's think this through. On Tuesday night, the mayor of New York City posted a 2-minute video to say that he just can't arrest the Prime Minister of Israel. And he'd been promising to arrest him since December of 2024, you know, when he was running, you know, campaign stops and interviews. I've got one from September 2023 where he was talking about police violence. And he said, and I quote, "The boot of the New York City Police Department, the boots are laced by the IDF." Now, how the hell is the IDF responsible for the New York Police Department? Scapegoat. I mean, this is socialism. This is what's coming. So he's on the road. He's making all kinds of claims. I'm going to arrest Benjamin Netanyahu. And then the city's lawyers told him what any first-year law student could have told him. So he had to make a video, okay? And that was the news in it, maybe 20 seconds worth. And then the other 100 seconds were the reason he bothered. Benjamin Netanyahu is a war criminal, the architect of a horrific genocide. Not welcome in New York City. We should protest. Washington should arrest him instead. October 7th didn't come up. So how many views so far? Over 90 million views. In a completely, completely unrelated story, two men were stabbed in an unprovoked rampage on the Upper West Side near Central Park on Thursday, yelling, "Allah Akbar." Now, they're trying to figure out if this was actually motivated by hate. Well, what do you think? What do you think the police are going to do there? Of course, they're going to say because the boots are laced by the IDF. So, of course, I can guarantee you they're going to say that Allah Akbar he was just a crazy man, had nothing to do with it. I mean, he wasn't. Nah, what are you talking about? OK. All right. Well, let's just think this through. Wednesday morning, City Hall. Mayor suggests New Yorkers go to protest Netanyahu at the United Nations. Protest, he says. One of the bedrocks of the city. And it is. He also says he's committed to representing all New Yorkers, whether they agree with him or not. And then the phone started to ring. The UJA, the Federation of New York, an outfit that writes grants and funds food pantries and doesn't talk this way, opened with a statement, shame on you. The Orthodox Union said the video endangers Jewish New Yorkers. You think? Gadi Eisenkot, a former IDF chief of staff who has spent his entire political career trying to remove Benjamin Netanyahu from office. He's not a fan, sits in opposition of him, is trying to get him out of office, called Mamdani pure anti-Semitism with no basis in fact. So when a man's fiercest domestic opponent defends him, well, you've said something. Now, Jews are about 10% of New York City, 10%. In the first quarter of this year, there were 55% of the confirmed hate crimes in it. Second quarter, 57. 99 incidents out of 172. Same city, posting the fewest murders in recorded history, the fewest shootings in recorded history. Burglary down 20%. Subways never been safer, unless you happen to be wearing a kippah. 8 months ago, 33% of Jewish voters in the city put Mamdani in this chair. Gee, have we seen this movie before? Let's think this through. Have we seen this movie before anywhere, at any time? It was hard. I had to do a lot of digging. It took me all of about 2 minutes. Berlin, an attorney named Max Naumann. He wasn't a crank. He was a captain in the Bavarian Army, Iron Cross, first class and second. 15 months at the front, 1921, he founded the Association of German National Jews. And respectable people signed up, including the chief editor of one of Germany's largest daily newspapers. There was serious money behind him from established quarters of, you know, German Jews. And his theory was simple, and it was comforting, which is why it sold. Anti-Semitism is not real. It's just a reaction. Germans were not born hating Jews. They were reacting to things Jews did. Eastern European Jews arriving with foreign manners, to the Zionists announcing that their loyalty lived somewhere else, to the Jewish writers making sport of German patriotism. You remove the provocation, and the hatred will go with it. It's like, you know, I had a listener say to me, one of my first broadcasts in talk radio, I was shocked by it. He was trying to prove that he wasn't anti-Semitic, and he said to me, quote, you know, I wouldn't have a problem with all these Jews if it wasn't for all these Jews. Okay. So that's pretty much what Max was doing in Germany. The Jews cause it, then Jews can stop it. That's the appeal. Leaves you something to do, something for Jews to do. They can fix it. So he went to work. He attacked the organization that existed for the express purpose of fighting anti-Semitism and predicted its collapse. He tried to build a rival to the German Jews' own representative body on the grounds that it had Zionists in it. He campaigned against the international boycott of German goods. He told a World Jewish Conference that it had no standing to speak nationally for reliable German Jews. Jews elsewhere don't speak for us. Not a new sentence, okay? His association published a manifesto saying Jews in Germany were being treated fairly. He told foreign reporters that violence was temporary. It was temporary excess, and it wasn't policy. He recruited students. The youth wing had around about 400 members by 1932, and it made approaches to the Hitler youth. 24-year-old Hans Joachim started his own group of nationalist Jewish students in 1933 and wrote the National Socialism is saving Germany from destruction and demanded the necessary separation of Germans from un-German Jews. See, there are some good Jews. So he had about 15,000 people, you know, in his circulation by 1935. In between, Germany passed the Nuremberg Laws. This was evidence that was getting worse. The theory was getting more popular. On the 18th of November, 1935, Reinhard Heydrich signed the order dissolving Naumann's association for attitudes hostile to the state. Now, I got to believe old Max was like, wait, what the hell? What? The Gestapo picked him up on the same day, took him to Columbia Haas. That was a camp in Berlin. In the cell, he broke his own eyeglasses and then turned the pieces on himself. They let him out after about 5 weeks, disbarred, 60 years old, completely unemployable. He spent his last stretch looking to escape to Britain, a country he had spent his entire career attacking for sponsoring Zionism. Cancer got him first, but a lot of his followers, they ended up in camps, and they're not the kind of camps that you go to in the summertime. 14 years of proving that he was the right kind of German Jew, and the order that shut him down didn't contain a paragraph for him, because all Jews are alike to National Socialists. In Germany, this was a fringe community that was rejected. In New York, it's a third of the community. Now, Naumann has one defense, and it's a real one. No one ever told him. There wasn't any notification. There was no single morning when the proof arrived in the shape he couldn't talk his way around. You know, he had to work it out himself from the inside. And he got it wrong. And by the time he knew, the Gestapo was at his door. 33%? You don't get that defense. You don't. Nothing was hidden before the vote. When Mamdani on the campaign trail says the boot on the neck of the NYPD is being laced by the IDF, you knew before the vote. The record was the campaign, and the campaign was on every front page in New York City for six straight months. They cast the ballots 33 days after two Jews were murdered outside a synagogue in Manchester on Yom Kippur, 6 weeks before 15 people were shot dead at a Hanukkah party in Sydney. And since then, the notification keeps arriving. You've got mail. And it's arriving in the mayor's own voice. An executive order on day one rescinding the city's adoption of the internal working definition of anti-Semitism. AIPAC described as monsters moving dark money. And this week, the new mayor of New York used the city seal to indict the elected leader of the Jewish state. Oh, and left out October 7th. You know, you don't have to think this one through. There's nothing to work out anymore. One ask, and it's small. It's really small. You don't have to switch parties. You don't have to apologize on television. Just one person privately saying, you know what, I was wrong. I was wrong. Most won't, because they'll do what Naumann did. He'll find a way that, it's different this time. The real lesson has nothing to do with Nazis. The real lesson here is when a man has an explanation for why he's safe, he doesn't hand it over. Someone has to take it from him. There's a couple of things that I would like to suggest that maybe people do while we wait. And I'll give you that in just a couple of, actually 60 seconds, so stand by. First, let me tell you about our sponsor. It's Relief Factor. I'm sorry. It is Rough Greens. You love your dog. Let's be honest. You probably love him more than several of your relatives. You want him to live as long as possible, and you want him to be as healthy as he can be while he's at it. That's where Rough Greens comes in. You sprinkle it right on top of the food you're already serving, adding the vitamins and minerals and probiotics and omega oils, digestive enzymes, and other essential nutrients to your dog's daily routine. 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

0: So I don't know if any of this can be done here or anybody is interested, but, you know, the British have the Community Security Trust. Apparently, that's thousands of trained volunteers, professional threat assessment, funded by the community, coordinating with the police. Nobody had that on the beach in Sydney in December. And I think maybe, you know, maybe there should be. Also, there should be an exit that is infrastructure rather than a slogan. Not because anybody has to leave, but a door you've never checked is not a door. The bill for all of this does not go to the Upper West Side. It goes to the man deciding, who's riding on the number four train, deciding whether to keep his kippa on or swap it for a baseball cap before his stop. It goes to the kids standing outside of a school in Crown Heights who are never asked about any of this and who will not be asked next time either. You can dismiss this as, oh, well, it'll never happen here. But that is the pattern that should concern you, because that is what is said at every place when people say, well, it can't happen here. Everybody says that and then it happens. Don't believe me? Let's take another example. COVID. I was on the air saying there's no way we'd do what China is doing. We'd never lock people in. Americans would never put up with it. We did. We did. And we were bullied into it. And very few people actually stood against it. And even today, those who were right, almost all of California, they still will argue. Almost all of New York still argue that they were right. All of the evidence is in. The damage has already been done. And they'll still tell you, you were the crazy one. So it can happen here in America. New York is changing, and it's changing quickly. And every warning sign is there. I am not anxious to see what happens when Benjamin Netanyahu comes to town, because I would not put it past this this mayor's office to be coordinating with the Uber left, be coordinating with the Palestinian movement. And, you know, oh, that's crazy talk. Is it his office set up a meeting with the ambassador from Iran? What does the mayor's office have to meet with the ambassador from Iran for? What business do you have with a nation we're at war with? And by the way, nobody got fired. Nobody got fired. He just said, I didn't know about it. It was a mistake. I didn't know about it. Bull crap. The buck stops here. And if you didn't know it, that's one of the biggest mistakes anyone could make. I can't think of a more fireable offense than that one. But people will just accept the excuse. I'm warning all of my Jewish friends. I am warning you. Get out of New York. Get out of New York. There's no reason to be there. Go someplace where this isn't happening. Get out of New York. I mean, Dave Rubin and I were talking 4 years ago, maybe. We were doing a podcast. And I said, you know, Dave, it is crazy, but I don't know when the trigger comes where you're like, I got to get out of here. But people waited and waited and waited, and then they couldn't get out. You know, when Germany went bad, it was too late. And then you're not getting out. And I said, at what point are we being naive when a Jewish person or a Jewish friend is like, nah, it's not going to happen. It's going to be fine. At what point do you say, I'm not taking the risk anymore? I got to tell you, I think I'm there in New York. If I was Jewish, I'd be there in New York. Get the hell out. Get out. Well, somebody's got to, no, this isn't reasonable. You look at what's happening with Donald Trump in Iran. And we all know it. How do you negotiate with people who have a death wish? You don't. How do you negotiate with people who are liars about being part of a death wish? You don't. I can't believe that we're here, but we are. But we are here. Pay attention, because the landscape is changing with these Democratic socialists. Again, according to their own count, 51% of their ruling board are communists. I would say don't dismiss them. Dismiss them at your own peril. All right. Back in a minute. All right, we're going to talk, we're going to try to get the straight scoop on what is actually happening with the SAVE Act next. 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

0: Thune the Ballless Rhino. I gotta tell you, he's not the only ballless one. Larry Kudlow last night had Senator Lankford on, who's a good guy, nice guy. But he's like, you know, you guys never take on the Democrats. Are you kidding me? We take on the Democrats every day. We take on the Democrats more than you take on the Democrats. So don't start with me on that one. And then, you know, it's their fault. It's their fault. No, it's your fault. You have the numbers. You have the numbers. And if you don't, then Thune is a ballless rhino. How come you guys can get everything that the GOP voter is against? How come you can get that done? But when you have 80% of the GOP behind you, somehow or another, we just don't have the votes. We just don't have the votes. You know, Mitch McConnell got things done. You know how he got things done? Gee, there's a senator up in Maine that needs help with her reelection. You know who's not getting a dime? The senator from Maine. You're not getting a dime on your reelection unless you fold and you help us on this. Then we'll help you. That should have been done months ago. But we got a ballless rhino who I am going to award the Nobel Prize to. I'm making one just for Thune. Now, am I being too pessimistic? I doubt it. But the one person who actually would know, who's been in that septic system, that might know, is Rachel Brevard. And she is with us. She is vice president of programs for the Conservative Partnership Institute. She's been on before saying, you know, don't get your hopes up. Where are we on the SAVE Act? Where are we on this whole thing? Is it going to pass or not, Rachel?
1: Well, just give me pause to choke on the no-ball rhino, a word that you're creating. That was made my Friday. Thank you. Well, what's fascinating about this Save America debate is that, you know, we have John Thune out there saying, well, we don't have 60 votes. We've always needed 60 votes. We don't have 60.
0: You
1: so
0: don't.
1: Now, well, yes, we can get into the procedural leverage that is available to these senators. Mm-hmm. But what the president has said is, okay, fine. If you're not going to physically impose exhaustion on the the filibustering minority, if you're not going to do all of that, then fine. I'm going to try to find a way to give this to you at 51 votes, and I'm going to try to do it through reconciliation. No one's ever tried this before. Donald Trump has said, I do not want this to be some sort of voluntary grant program that you can just get out of. I want this to have teeth. And so he said to the House, pass this. They did. And now he's saying to the Senate, do the same. And you have John Thune who said, well, we don't have 60. We can't pass this. Now saying Donald Trump has given it to him at 51 votes because reconciliation passes that way. And John Thune saying, oh, can't do that either. So what he's doing, which is shocking in my mind, is telegraphing his own incompetence. He has 53 Republicans, and they cannot pass at simple majority a reconciliation vehicle that may, we don't know if it will, we haven't, you know, run through the process yet, but he's not even willing to try to make the program as reconcilable as possible to get it through this vehicle.
0: So, Rachel, tell me, because this is where Thune, you're absolutely right. He is telegraphing his own incompetence. Do you remember when they passed the Obamacare bill? I don't remember who it was. He was like pro-life, all of these things. He was like dead set against it. He was a Democrat, dead set against it. And he came out finally and he was crying and he's like, okay, they made a deal with me and I'm going to pass it. I mean, where's the strong arm here? What do you have? If you're just like, well, I've talked to everybody and everybody doesn't, then what use are you? What use are you? You can't make any deal with anyone.
1: This gets to the point of what the Senate actually is for, which is to solve problems. And the Obamacare example is very instructive because, again, what the Senate provides you as an institution is the ability to leverage the physically grueling process of deliberation. And what Harry Reid did when he passed Obamacare, people may remember, it actually passed in two parts. It passed one as part of a reconciliation vehicle, a simple majority.
0: Yep.
1: But the second part passed, the major policy of Obamacare passed the Senate in its traditional form, subject to a filibuster. Now, Harry Reid had 60 Democrats, but he didn't have 60 votes. Okay. He had Lieberman and he had Ben Nelson. He had to chase those votes, and he had Republicans on the other side throwing every possible delay tactic at him. And so what Harry Reid did is he didn't walk around and say, well, I just don't have 60 votes. Sorry. He used the institution. I was in DC when this happened. He said, we are not going home. You want to obstruct? You want to vote? No, fine. You can do that. But you're going to do it 24/7 in the chamber, nights and weekends, and we're not leaving until it's done. And do you remember when that statutory part of Obamacare passed? It passed on Christmas Eve.
0: Christmas.
1: Yep. Because he leveraged every single opportunity he had to say, fine, you can oppose me, but you are going to physically pay for your opposition. This has been how the Senate has operated for 200 years, except now under John, when it cannot do anything.
0: Yes. So what the hell is his problem? Have you figured that piece out yet? What is his deal?
1: It's bigger than John Thune, unfortunately. And it is that the conference now has one loyalty, and it's to their own comfort, right? What John Thune doesn't want to do is to announce to his conference, by the way, guys, we are going to start doing midnight quorum calls. We're going to start working Fridays even, or Mondays during the day. Things that they never do. If John Thune announces that, his conference is going to whine. They are going to grumble. A lot of them will just go home anyway, and it will be John Thune becomes the enemy of his conference. They have one loyalty, and it's to their own comfort, and that is really hamstringing the Senate, because the Senate, for 200 years, has operated in this deliberate environment, which takes work. And this current Senate works 2.5 days a week, Glenn, okay? They work Monday night to Thursday at noon. And they go on recess, you know, for weeks. They don't stay in Washington and do this work. And what we are talking about doing, a true deliberative environment where you are dealing with an obstructive minority, like you are with the Democrats, it takes work. And these senators simply do not want to do it. So can John Thune, as leader, right, show some, you know, small L leadership and say, guys, you know, get in the locker room. I'm going to give you a pep talk. We are doing this. Yes, he could do that, but he's chosen not to. But the problem is bigger than John Thune, honestly. It's the entire Republican conference, outside of a few, doesn't want to put in the work.
0: That's totally fine. But it takes a leader to say, I don't give a flying crap. You're staying. It takes a leader who's willing to take the arrows and the slings and the bruises and say, go ahead, punch me again. I'm not going anywhere. It's going to end up between you and me, and I know I'm not going anywhere, so we're doing it. That's what a leader does. John Thune has he doesn't need hormone therapy. He's already a woman. He has absolutely no balls. Tell me why he's not doing the reconciliation thing. What is his excuse on the reconciliation thing?
1: Well, it's that his conference does not want to do another Voterama before the midterms. And if people are familiar with this process, it's an unlimited amendment process in the Senate. Now, debate is limited under reconciliation, but amending is not. So, ironically, the objection to the talking filibuster is, oh my gosh, they can offer unlimited amendments. Well, every budget resolution and every reconciliation vehicle also comes with an unlimited amendment process. Now, what happens is that, you know, Democrats think they can offer a bunch of poison pills. They have already done this. Right. The Senate has already been through multiple voteramas. I don't personally think Democrats have any new ideas that they haven't already forced Republicans to vote on. But these are grueling exercises. They go, you know, into 4 a.m., 5 a.m. They go all night, but then they're over. The Senate does not want to do that. And, you know, if you believe Thune, there's also substantive objections to the bill. You have the farmers who are getting billions of dollars. They want more. You have the defense hawks who are getting billions of dollars. They also want more. So there's a number of those issues as well. Thune has said, I would prefer to take that budget resolution coming over from the House, carve out the substance and replace it with a CR, with a government funding bill.
0: I can't take these CRs anymore. We have no government. If you're just continuing resolution, you have no government. It's just a giant blob of money out there. And we haven't made a single damn decision since 2008. These people are worthless. At least the leadership is worthless. You know, I have senators who call me and say, I don't even know why I'm here anymore. We don't actually do anything. This is a deliberative body. We don't do anything. Why am I wasting my time here? And I'm running out of reasons for them to stay. I really am.
1: The current state of the Senate, it's an existential threat to the Senate itself, because I think you have a number of senators who are rightly asking that question. What do I even do? It's funny, you know, I talk a lot about the Senate to various groups in Washington, and I talk about when senators were titans, when they moved history, when senators were states. And they really, honestly, there were times where senators were more famous than presidents because they were more powerful than presidents in many ways. And they wielded power with dignity and authority. And you have a Senate now that is literally run like an adult daycare. You know, you know exactly when you're going to vote. You know exactly when you're going to have lunch, and you know exactly when you're going to go home. And for all of the remaining time, you sit on your carpet square and sip on your juice box and wait to be told by the leadership what to do.
0: So true.
1: That is not.
0: You are.
1: Yeah. That is not what the Senate is for. Right, senator, and the more it behaves that way as an institution, the quality of senators are going to go down, because why would any respectable member of society want to put themselves through that? But two, you're also at a critical point in the conference where members have never seen a Senate that operates any differently. They don't know how to aspire to what the Senate used to be, and so I do think we are at a very dangerous point, a tipping point for the Senate, where it's either going to save itself or it's going to continue into this complete irrelevance and decline.
0: So what's Trump's move here? What's next?
1: Well, Trump has said in clear terms, you're starting to see him throw hands at John Thune, which he hasn't done before, you know, and to say to him, look, this is unacceptable. I think it's time. It seems as though Trump is starting to realize that the Senate Republican Conference is actually the problem. He's talked about the filibuster being the problem and the parliamentarian being the problem. And those are foils. Those are proxies for what the actual problem is, which is the conference itself. So Donald Trump cannot force the Senate to pass legislation, but he is the leader of the Republican Party, and he has a lot of power at his disposal. So I think he can try to make life painful for these senators in a way that he really hasn't. I hope he doesn't have to do that. I hope the Republicans continue to support midterms. But you have a situation now where the Senate has given its members nothing to run on. Right? Donald Trump is trying to help them. He's trying to save them from themselves and say, just give the voters something to show up for. Nobody remembers what you've done. They remember what you're doing. So, you know, I think you're going to start to see more pressure from this White House against the Senate than I think you've seen before. And it's over.
0: Well, but what they're going to say when they get home is, I'm on your side. I'm on your side. We just need this election. If we can just get a few more, then we'll have the power to do it. I'm so sick of that excuse. And I don't think it's going to be bought by anybody in America. I really think GOP voters have shown they've tipped their hand. They've shown, we're done with you guys. We're done. John Thune, good luck on your next election. It can't come fast enough. And feel free to stop by at any time. We're in the same area. I'm out in the Mountain West too. John, you can stop by and get your Nobel Prize anytime. It's beautiful. It's beautiful. You can hang it where your balls should be. Anyway, Rachel, thank you so much. I appreciate you being on with us. I'm sorry that it just ran into this. But I'm in no mood for those.
1: Always
0: guys,
1: happy to be here. And you're very welcome for having me.
0: All right, thanks. All right, let me tell you about Super Sure. 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

You have a song, Sarah? So, I want you to know, we're doing our best to teach you history, but also a little biology as well. Thune the Ballless Rhino is up at glenbeck.com/torch under torch tunes. And you can listen to that. You can put it on repeat and listen to it all day. Play it for your kids. Teach them a little biology. This man, this is where the ball should be. This man has none. And he's currently the president of the Senate. You know, I know this is wholly inappropriate. And I know I talk a lot about, you know, trying to be a better man. Today, I'm just not that better man, okay? I can admit that. I'm just, it takes a lot of work. And by the end of the week, this is why Fridays are always a little squirrely, because by the end of the week, I have spent all of my good man points. I've spent them all. I mean, I'm running on vapors of be a better man by Thursday. And by Friday, I'm completely out. I'm like, I got no more energy to be a better man today. But give me a couple of days rest and I'll be back to that guy on Monday. And I'm trying. I'd like to make it the whole week. But then this kind of crap starts to happen. By the way, have you heard what Langford said? Oh, my God. Play the Langford thing. Do we have time? Play a little bit of this Langford discussion. Senator Langford. You don't have it. Okay. Well, we're going to have it here in just a couple of minutes. because what Senator Langford said was, you guys are being so mean to us Republicans. You know, why don't you talk about the Democrats? Oh, Senator Langford, I might have a Nobel Prize for you as well today. But I think I just got to keep that. Only one winner per year, quite honestly, in this category. And it goes to John Thune. But you might be nominated for it. I've got an answer on, we don't take on the Democrats? Oh my gosh. Next.

0: The headlines move on, but the heartbreak and terror do not. Iran and terrorist proxies continue to target Israel. Hezbollah continues to attack in the north, forcing families to live under constant threat and in shelters. But Israel is not only defending her people, she's standing on the front lines against terror that threatens all of us. Even when the news crews leave, the International Fellowship of Christians and Jews is still there every day on the ground, providing life-saving aid. Near Israel's borders with Lebanon, a Hezbollah drone recently struck the home of Yelena. She was widowed earlier this year, leaving her alone. She was trapped inside by the blast. Thankfully, she wasn't injured, but she remains displaced. "It's hard these days," she told one volunteer for IFCJ, "but I don't want to leave." As Christians, we're called to stand with God's people and pray for those defending Israel and protecting the freedoms we hold dear. 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Right now, PrayIFCJ.org. That's PrayIFCJ.org.
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7: A number of countries have been hit with new U.S. tariffs. At the direction of President Trump, the latest tariffs, ranging from 10 to 12.5%, took effect at midnight, replacing the previous ones. Kate Fisher reports the new Trump tariffs have a stronger legal basis, relying on a law that lets the president impose them on countries that engage in questionable trade practices.
8: They're being imposed primarily under Section 301 of the 1974 Trade Act, rather than the International Emergency Economic Powers Act that the Trump administration relied on previously.
7: The White House says the new tariffs are tied to the imports of goods made with forced labor. A massive heat dome is creating triple-digit temperatures from Texas to North Dakota. The extreme temps are expected to start this weekend and last into early next week. Highs in Phoenix will be in the 110s, while Texas and much of the interior Southwest will likely be over 100. New York City police are investigating two stabbings on Manhattan's Upper West Side near Central Park as a possible hate crime. Erin McLaughlin says the attacks happened minutes apart on Thursday afternoon.
9: Witnesses say the man yelled "Allahu Akbar" and stabbed a 57-year-old Asian man in the back without warning. The suspect then walked two blocks, according to law enforcement sources, and minutes later stabbed

0: eggs. The eggs were sold under several brands in Texas, Oklahoma, Arkansas, Louisiana, New Mexico, and Mississippi, with labeling including Kroger's, Brookshire's, Country Morning, Simple Truth, and Sunups, along with a number of bulk grade A and grade AA egg cartons. No illnesses have been reported. I'm Tammy Trujillo.
1: The state of Illinois is honoring the legacy of Emmett Till and his mother, Mamie Till Mobley. Governor J.B. Pritzker signed legislation into law that officially designates July 25th as Emmett Till Day in Illinois.
2: By signing this legislation, we ensure that the lives of Emmett Till and Mamie Till Mobley will not be forgotten. Their story will continue to be told. Their legacy will continue to challenge us to be better.
1: Emmett was the 14-year-old black child from Chicago who was kidnapped, beaten, and brutally murdered in Mississippi by white supremacists in 1955. Patreon is laying off 20% of its workforce, which breaks down to 93 people. It comes as the company partners with Cloudflare to block AI bots from scrapping the works of its creators. Patreon CEO says he's not replacing workers with AI, but says AI is changing the entire tech industry. The Flamingo Resort in Las Vegas is planning to open an immersive exhibit on Mike Tyson. Lend me your ears. The Iron Mike Legacy, the Mike Tyson immersive experience, is based on the life of the former heavyweight boxing champ. Tickets for the attraction go on sale August 5th. I'm Michael Kastner.
3: This report. Have you heard the news? Secretary Rubio on Iran.
4: Their policy is an eye for an eye. The president's policy is a head for an eye.
3: The Senate rejects the War Powers Act.
5: An illegal, unpopular war.
3: New Jersey, non-citizens register to vote.
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1: Glenn Beck is on.
2: Yeah. It's Friday. A senator who I think is a very nice guy gets on yesterday, and he's talking to Larry Kudlow, who I really like. But Larry is a recovering alcoholic like I am, and we tend to say what we're thinking. And Larry says it in a really nice way. You're bungling everything. You Republicans are bungling everything. What are you doing? And wait until you hear Senator Lankford's response. You're going to weep. You're going to be like, oh my gosh, these guys are working so hard in their 3 days a week. I just don't know what to do. You're right. We need to do more for them. Or maybe you'll have the exact opposite feeling. I'm not sure. But we get into that here in just a second.

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0: I mean, I could put that on repeat and just play it for the rest of the show and be happy. I would actually, in my mind, there would be a big space in my mind where I'm like, yeah, I earned my money today. All I did is I took that song, I put it on repeat, and I played it for 3 hours, and I feel good about my job. Now, I will tell you what would be really wrong. Because, you know, Trump asked to call Thune's office and ask politely. And I said, you know, ask politely. Now, here's what I do not want you to do. I do not want anybody to go to the Torch website where, under Torch Tunes, you can get Thune the Ballless Rhino and play that over the phone on his message machine. I do not want you to do that. It would be wrong. Imagine the people in his office going through all of the phone calls, and it's like, beep, Thune the Ballless Rhino. Beep, Thune the Ballless Rhino. Beep. Yes, this is Helen from Nebraska, and I'd like you to do the SAVE Act, please. Beep, Thune the Ballless Rhino. That would be horrible. And I don't want that to happen. So do not go to glennbeck.com/torch. Look for Torch Tunes. Get Thune the Ballless Rhino. Call his office and put that on their machine. Don't do it. It would be wrong. And I'll be very upset if I hear about this. Very upset. Now, let me play, let me start with James Carville. You know, James Carville, the guy who proves that there is alien life. James Carville, telling the Dems what they should do with voter ID. Cut three.
1: We are not going to win the war against some kind of ID. It doesn't make any sense. It doesn't fix anything, but maybe you just go along with it and move to the next
2: Which
1: thing.
2: Of all the things, people, if every poll shows 75 or better, say we should have some kind of an ID to vote. Some say, I don't know what it is, but just quit fighting and go along with it and move to the next thing.
0: That's James Carville. Space alien. Even from, I guess he's in bed. I don't know who he's in bed with. Probably some socialist, but he's in bed doing the interview from bed. The space alien. Saying, just do this. People are for it. Saying that to the Democrats. But Thune the Ballless Rhino just can't get it done. Now, the president has given him several different ways to do it, but he just can't get it done because he just doesn't have the votes. What is your job? Your job is to whip the votes. Your job is to get it done. Your job is not, you're not the accountant. You're not the one that's like, I counted. We don't have votes. Your job is to get the votes. Your job is to make deals. This is the one time that you're not doing a backroom deal. This is the one time where you're not negotiating with somebody. Okay, the damn guy, he wants a bridge in his town named after him, and it's going to cost us $1 billion to build. This is the one time that you're like, no, we're not going to do anything like that. That would just be wrong. Oh, my gosh. Now listen to Larry Kudlow talking to a good guy, Senator Lankford. Listen to this.
3: I'm sorry you had to bear the brunt of that opening, but I'm telling you, right now, you, the leadership, and both houses are bungling everything, sir. I say that with all due respect, and we are personal friends. It's not, but you're bungling everything. Nothing is getting done. Your messaging is non-existent. You've lost your swag, your swagger, your riz, or whatever the young people say. No one knows what the heck you're doing, sir. They have no idea.
4: Yeah, you're welcome. And this is part of the challenge we've got with all of our media friends
0: you're
4: out
0: welcome.
4: There that continue to be able to beat up on Republicans and say Republicans
0: Stop.
4: Are all the problem.
0: Stop! Stop! What does he do? He immediately says, you're welcome. taking a shiv into our chest. Yeah, you're welcome. Okay. And then his first reaction is to shiv. His second reaction is to say, that's the problem with all our media friends. That's the problem with all our media friends. They just won't talk about the good things we do. Tell me. I will open up 3 hours. I'll give you 3 solid hours. You tell me the good things you have done in the last year. Tell it to me. I want to hear about all of the things that you've done to pass. All of the great things that are just life-changing for the average American. Well, we did that one bill, you know, the great something big-ass bill, something that we did that one. Uh-huh. Okay, we've got 2 hours and 58 minutes left. Tell me what you have done. Well, I'd like to, but nobody in our side will ever. I would love to talk about all the good things that you've done. I'd love to talk about how you have codified things. So when the next jerk gets in, he doesn't just say, yeah, all of those executive orders, they're all gone. I'd love to talk about that. You haven't done any of it. Because you haven't done any of it, the president has had to do all of the heavy lifting. All of it. You are like the friend. You are, honestly, you're like me. Good friend. But you call me and you're like, Glenn, we're moving this weekend. Can you come over and lift boxes? No, not going to be. That's who you are. Okay. And everybody understands it when it's a Saturday, you're moving your friend. You're like, no, not going to do that. Nobody is with you on this. Nobody is with you. Oh, yeah. You're trying to save the country. Nah, I'm busy. I'm working 2 days this week. I really just don't have the time, you know. I get in here on a Monday night and then I have to work all day Tuesday. Then I have to work all day Wednesday. When I say work, I mean, you know, I talk to people, you know, I walk around. We have lunch. Then we go to dinner. I meet with donors so I can get reelected. But then by Wednesday, I am wiped out. And then I got to get onto a plane on Thursday and go home. And I'm only home Thursday, Friday, Saturday, Sunday, Monday, and then I got to do it all over again starting next Tuesday. Oh, my life is such a hell. Nobody relates to you. Nobody. Nobody feels sorry for you. Everybody is waiting. We want to cheer you on. You've given us zero reason. And it's not because we can't see it. It's because you're not doing it. Now, I'm sorry. I got into the first 2 sentences, which I didn't even plan on talking to. My real problem is still yet to come. Go ahead, play the rest of this.
4: Friends out there that continue to be able to beat up on Republicans and say Republicans are all the problem, but apparently the socialist Democrats in New York City, they seem to be perfect because most conservative media right now is beating up on Republicans and just ignoring the socialists.
0: Stop! I've never believed in lizard people. I think the guy might be a lizard. I think he might be a lizard. That is the most reasonable explanation on how this guy is arriving. He blinks sideways. It's the only way he could be seeing the world this way is he's a lizard person. What are you talking about? No, but the socialists in New York, they're great because nobody on media and media for the conservatives are even talking about Mamdani. I know when I heard him say the stuff in New York, the socialists, I'm like, what socialists in New York? I don't even know what you're talking about. I just did an hour and a half out of a 3 hour show. I've probably done half of my monologues this week have been on socialism. Yeah, we're not covering that at all. We're just beating up on, you know what? You know who I haven't beaten up on this week? Republicans. because I really thought the hammer of Donald Trump would be a big enough hammer that maybe you'd go, I don't want to screw with him. Oh, Donald Trump, please unleash. Please unleash. Please, please. An eye for an eye for a head. Let's use that metaphorically speaking. Please start taking these guys on. This is absolutely, it's shameful. It's shameful. All right, go ahead. So what else excuse, what other excuse does he have?
5: Ignoring the socialists who are running rampant all over the country. So I look back on what happened with the One Big Beautiful Bill. Come look on. At the housing bill we just passed. There's a lot of things that are going on that are good, and I understand.
3: Nobody has attacked Mondami more than I have, for heaven's sake. That isn't the point.
5: I wasn't saying that just about you. I was saying
3: that isn't the point.
5: This is the challenge that we're up against.
3: What is it that your policy is? Senator Lankford, my friend, what is your policy? Where are the tax cuts? Where are the spending cuts? Where's the waste, fraud, and corruption reduction? Where is all of that? Where is the reconciliation bill? Where's the straight talk and messaging for the midterms? Where's the growth messaging? Where's the we're going to make it better for taxpayers and working folks messaging? Come on, Senator.
0: Well, he did it. I mean, he told you. The big, beautiful bill that we just passed. His time collapsed. Is Senator Lankford okay? Is he experiencing time collapse where he just thinks he did that yesterday? Not a year and a half ago. We just passed the big, beautiful. That's the only thing anybody could ever quote, because that's the only thing you can only quote that. Come up with anything other than the big, beautiful bill. You can't. And how hard was it to get the big, beautiful bill? Donald Trump had to hammer all of you on the head. It wouldn't have happened if Donald Trump hadn't have done your job as well. Big, beautiful. I'm not done yet. Stand by. Just give me a sentence. I'm going to take a little sip. Hang on. 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

0: Okay. Hang on. Me, me, me, me, me, me, me. Are you out of your mind, Senator Langford? Do you really think we're this stupid? You guys, if you were in there every week and you're like, we're staying here till we're getting this done, and you failed, but you stayed there for a month and you didn't go home and you were taking midnight roll calls and you were voting and you were working hard and you didn't get it done, we'd be on your side. You're not working at all. Larry is asking you, what is your strategy?
1: Well, you know, nobody's taking on the socialist.
0: You know who's not taking on the socialist? You. By not doing anything, by not passing simple bills, not clearing the way for people to actually get into business. You know, not taking on the fraud. Not doing just nothing but a committee and then never, ever getting anybody to the point to where you can have them arrested or go to jail. You know what? We're tired of it. We're tired of the show because that's all you are, is a show. Some of us don't want a show. We want a country. 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

0: My aura ring just asked, are you swimming? No, I'm talking about politics and the SAVE Act. That's what I'm doing right now. But now I got to talk to you about this story will boggle your mind, Study has come out in the Geophysical Research Letters this week with an explanation on why Europe is so hot. Now, why do you think? Ricky, do you know the answer to this? If you do, I don't want you to answer. If you don't know the answer to this, take a guess. What is your guess on why it's so hot? I can't hear her now. I don't know why. She there? Okay. I don't know if anybody else heard her. I couldn't hear. I'm guessing you said what? Say it again. Let me see if
1: something
0: I can read
1: brilliant. I said something really brilliant.
0: Okay. What did you say? What is what really? What is it that you think is?
1: I know the answer because I get the morning brief newsletter every morning at 8:30 a.m. Eastern.
0: Okay. All right.
1: But I'm not going to give it away. Right. Oh.
0: Okay. All right. I would guess it's global warming. Right? Global warming. Why is global warming? Because of pollution. We just aren't doing enough for pollution. Here's what the study came out and said. It's not the pollution. It's the lack of pollution. Europe has cut its sulfate emissions by roughly 80% over the last 30 years. Acid rain rules, low sulfur fuel standards, scrubbers on smokestacks, and all kinds of things. We were told to do it. We were strong-armed to do it. We were penalized if we didn't do it. We were called horrible human beings if we thought, well, this isn't really what the deal is. And one of the study authors told The Telegraph that since 1980, Europe now has warmed about 1 degree more than the rest of the Northern Hemisphere and 1.5 degrees more than the global average. And that's most of that is traced back to cleaning the air. How do I get a job where I can be that wrong, that public about it, and get a bigger budget? I want to know. I really do. Okay. By the way, the physics in this study, 242 years old. And you know who figured it out? A guy with a frickin' magnifying glass. You know what his name was? Benjamin Franklin. It's June 1783. There's a fissure that opens up in the Icelandic highlands, and all kinds of, you know, toxic gas spews out of this. Okay. Spends 8 months venting, the largest lava flow of the last 1,000 years. And there's a haze that drifts across Europe, and they called it a dry fog, and the crops withered and livestock died, and in Iceland, a quarter of the population died. Okay. Ben Franklin was in Paris that summer. He just signed the Treaty of Paris, and he noticed, wow, the sun looks wrong. So he takes out a magnifying glass and he focuses the sunbeam like you used to do probably when you were a kid. You take a leaf and you focus the magnifying glass and you set the leaf on fire, okay? But he found that the light was so weak, it wouldn't, let me quote him, wouldn't scarce kindle brown paper, okay? So in December of 1784, he writes for the Manchester Literary and Philosophical Society, and he writes a paper, and he calls it Meteorological Imaginations and Conjectures. Okay. What's his conclusion? His conclusion is the haze is blocking the sunlight. The ground froze early, the snow never really melted, and that's why winter has been so brutal. Sulfur in the air cools the ground. Benjamin Franklin, 1784. No satellite, no supercomputer, just a piece of glass and a scrap of brown paper. Okay? Now, July 1971, Science Magazine publishes some, you know, two boneheads from NASA Goddard. Okay? Their finding that is that quadruple the aerosols in the atmosphere, and you'll drop global surface temperature by 3.5 degrees. They say it's going to be sufficient enough to trigger an ice age. Ooh. So wait, they're just saying the science that we already know from Ben Franklin, who only had a leaf and a magnifying glass. April 28, 1975, Newsweek runs The Cooling World. Earth's climate is cooling. Food production is about to collapse. The drop could begin quite soon. Perhaps only 10 years from now, we can be in an ice age. I grew up in this era. I remember all this crap. The wheat belts of Canada and the Soviet Union, India, Pakistan, Bangladesh. They're all going to be gone. We're all going to be dead. We're all going to be frozen to death. Woolly mammoths will be roaming the earth again, and they'll be impaling you with their big tusks. The melting ice cap. It's not melting. It's growing. In fact, it's so big. What we should do is, this was an actual scientific trick. Take black soot and put it all, sprinkle it. I don't know how many bags we'd need, but sprinkle the black soot all over the polar ice cap, because the black would attract and hold in the heat, and so we'd melt the polar ice cap. Good thing we didn't do that, huh? That's 10 years, from 1975 to 1985. In that 10 years, world grain production more than doubled. The UN's Food Agency has this year global cereal harvest at a record of 2.96 billion tons, and the wheel continues to turn, and nobody notices. March 20, 2000, Independent of London. Snowfalls are just a thing of the past. We're not going to have any more snow. Oh my gosh. David Viner, he's from the climate research, whatever. He says, winter snow is going to become rare and an exciting event. Children just aren't going to know what snow is. February 22, 2004, The Observer obtains a Pentagon Commission report. Major European cities under rising seas. Britain is going to be plunged into a Siberian climate by 2020. Nuclear conflict by 2020 over water. The threat, the paper said, vastly bigger than terrorism. 2007, the IPCC's fourth assessment report states the Himalayan great glaciers are going to be gone by 2035. The source turned out to be a World Wildlife Fund pamphlet, which got it from a magazine interview, which was one glaciologist speculating out loud. The panel expressed regret when none of this stuff happened. December 2009, Copenhagen. Al Gore tells a conference there's a 75% chance the entire North Polar ice cap will be ice-free within 5 to 7 years. Check your calendar. Not happening. The scientist that he cited said publicly he had no idea where the number came from. He would never estimate likelihood that like that, okay? Last September, Arctic minimum came in around 4.6 million square kilometers. That was the 13th consecutive year without a new record low. The record is still belonging to 2012. And here we are. Let me take one more step. 2020, when the International Maritime Organization cut the sulfur allowed in ship fuel from 3.5 to 0.5%. Sulfur dioxide from global shipping fell about 80% overnight. Researchers writing in Communication Earth and Environment in 2024 called it what it was, an inadvertent geoengineering termination shock, and estimated it could double the warming rate of this decade compared to the rate since 1980. So we ran a planetary experiment on the entire ocean without a hearing, without a vote, without anyone in position of authority saying out loud what Benjamin Franklin knew in 1784. I mean, where do we go from here? Where do we go from here? It's not the science that is a scandal. It's the arrogance that is. We took the pollution out, and now, because we might get a 0.5 to 1 point change in the temperature. So we take the we take the sulfur out, we clean up the air, and now they're saying, well, that could give us a 1 point or 1.5 increase in temperature in a decade. Every one of these headlines came attached to a demand, to a treaty, to a tax, a mandate, a deadline, a thing you have to give up by Tuesday. Don't eat meat. For the love of God, just don't eat another hamburger. Not one of them came attached to a sentence a scientist is really supposedly saying. And this is what they should say. This is our best estimate, and we could be wrong. Good chance we're wrong, okay? Franklin titled his paper, think of this, Imaginations and Conjectures. That's a man telling you exactly how much weight to put in on his work. He was right and still labeled it, I don't know, I could be wrong, a guess. The modern version doesn't label anything a guess. It labels dissent. I mean, we've been here before. 1784, a man in Paris holds up a piece of glass, watches the light fail to catch brown paper on fire, and told the world, I have an idea, but I'm probably wrong. 2.5 centuries later, we have satellites, supercomputers, 100,000 credentialed experts. And the one word we've lost is the one that Franklin put in his title. I got to tell you, there are days I would love to have a job like that. I mean, I would love to be, I'd have to be willing to be wrong in public twice in opposite directions and call it settled both times and then never apologize for it and possibly set Europe on fire. You know, there's times I'd really like to have a job like that. And then I think, nope, I don't have the stomach for it. I'm not that evil. I wouldn't have the stomach to be able to do that. It would bother me too much. None of these scientists are bothered by any of this stuff. They'll just go on and say their next thing is absolutely right and the science is settled. Just know, none of it's settled. None of it. Because now they're telling us, the air is too clean over Europe. Now it's getting super hot because, not because of global warming, but because we cleaned the air too much. The arrogance of these people. But here's the good news. We're going to give the same people like that artificial superintelligence because they know what they're doing. All right, let me tell you about the International Fellowship of Christians and Jews. What does it actually mean to stand with Israel in today's world? It is easy to say the words. It's harder to live them out when the headlines are constant. The threats are real. The region around Israel is volatile. Standing with Israel today means recognizing that the Jews continue to live under pressure from terror proxies, from hostile regimes, from rising anti-Semitism all around the world, and choosing not to look away. It doesn't mean fighting their wars or supporting their leaders. It means loving and caring for them. It means food for the elderly. It means shelters for the vulnerable. It means aid for Holocaust survivors who have seen enough hatred for one lifetime. Now they're getting a redo. The International Fellowship of Christians and Jews, it provides tangible support, delivering emergency supplies and caring for those who are most at risk. In a shaking world, standing with Israel. Forget it, because that's misunderstood. That means you stand with Benjamin Netanyahu, it stands with the war. No, I stand with the Jews. I stand with their right not to be hunted over and over and over again as a group. There's lots of people who are Jewish or Catholic or Muslim or Mormon that I don't like. We don't hunt them as a group, or do we? The International Fellowship of Christians and Jews, praying for peace in Jerusalem and for the soldiers and the families and the civilians on all sides who are really carrying the burden of this right now. Would you join them? 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
2: 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That still counts for something. Back. We'll be right back.

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2: It's not just a New York thing anymore. It's happening all across the country in the Democrat Party. And they think that they're going to cozy up with Islamists and walk away with them voting communist. No, you're going to walk away with Sharia. That's the Red-Green Alliance. And the unfinished story of the Red-Green Alliance is that the green wins every single time. Communism, it is an indulgence of idiots. That's what communism is.
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9: Three staccato cries of Mayday and an eyewitness report of a mid-air explosion is about all that is known this morning of the British Columbia air disaster, which yesterday claimed 52 lives.
10: I really want to know what happened, and it makes me extraordinarily angry that it's always been a big secret.
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0: 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We've got the American Story episode 15 coming out wherever you get your broadcast. This one is the lead up to the Civil War, and it's great. You're gonna learn stuff you've never learned, and it's a thrilling episode. That is out tomorrow wherever you get your podcast, but all 20 episodes are already out commercial free on the Torch. There's also something that we have the video of Jason and I when I went to get my passport at the State Department.
1: We were among the first to get this. This is how, if you apply for a passport, this is how it's going to come now.
0: Okay, so I'm talking in the State Department. I just gotten it, and I'm showing you this box. This is how passports are going to start coming out. But this was, I think, the first of 1,000 passports that were printed, and they've just announced they're going to make them available to everybody here in the next couple of weeks. But they're very different. And this is the controversial part. It's an anniversary 250th passport, 250 years. It has Donald Trump on the front, but it has some really cool things. It tells stories. It has little stories all the way through the passport. And I love this. When you get the passport, when you get the box, you open it up and it says, greetings to all citizens of the United States, blah, blah, blah. This is an invitation to explore the world as an ambassador of our enduring democracy and a witness to the global community, U.S. Department of State. If you want one of these commemorative passports, you just have to apply and ask for it. They're beautiful, and they will be collectible at some point. They do cost you more, but I got one because I have a museum, and someday it's going to go in the museum, part of our 250th year anniversary.

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8: A number of countries have been hit with new U.S. tariffs. At the direction of President Trump, the latest tariffs, ranging from 10% to 12.5%, took effect at midnight, replacing the previous ones. Kate Fisher reports the new Trump tariffs have a stronger legal basis, relying on a law that lets the president impose them on countries that engage in questionable trade practices.
9: They're being imposed primarily under Section 301 of the 1974 Trade Act, rather than the International Emergency Economic Powers Act that the Trump administration relied on previously.
8: The White House says the new tariffs are tied to the imports of goods made with forced labor. A massive heat dome is creating triple-digit temperatures from Texas to North Dakota. The extreme temps are expected to start this weekend and last into early next week. Highs in Phoenix will be in the 110s, while Texas and much of the interior Southwest will likely be over 100. New York City police are investigating two stabbings on Manhattan's Upper West Side near Central Park as a possible hate crime. Erin McLaughlin says the attacks happened minutes apart on Thursday afternoon.
10: Witnesses say the man yelled Allahu Akbar and stabbed a 57-year-old Asian man in the back without warning. The suspect then walked two blocks, according to law enforcement sources, and minutes later stabbed a 50-year-old Jewish man in the chest.
8: Both victims are expected to survive. Police say the suspect, identified as 51-year-old Raul Morales, was arrested after a witness led officers to where he was hiding. A jury is now seated in the high-profile murder trial of Lindsay Clancy. The 35-year-old was indicted on three counts each of murder in the 2023 deaths of her three children after being accused of strangling them at her home in Duxbury, Massachusetts. I'm Michael Kastner.
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0: Texas, Oklahoma, Arkansas, Louisiana, New Mexico, and Mississippi. The eggs were sold under multiple labels, including Kroger, Brookshire's, Country Morning, Simple Truth, and Sunups. No illnesses have been reported. Tesla may still have some kinks to work out with its driverless cars. The company's robotaxis made their debut Tuesday in Tampa, and the very next day, one of them was spotted going the wrong way down a one-way street. Nobody was hurt. The Greenville Zoo in South Carolina was closed after a leopard escaped from its enclosure. The zoo said yesterday morning a leopard named Arena escaped from her enclosure and was loose within the zoo grounds. Staff and guests were evacuated while teams worked to surround and eventually tranquilize the leopard. The leopard has since been brought back to her den for further observation, and the threat is over. I'm Chris Caraccio.
1: Now, here's your chance to win $1,000. 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That's Preset. Enter it now.
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4: They would like to do something, but I say they're not ready yet.
5: Now the president tells Axios about Iran. I'm considering a massive attack, bigger than ever before. I am close to making a decision. We are all set for it. Support for U.S. military action against Iran sits at 43% in a Fox News poll, a modest 3-point improvement since May.
6: The Wall Street Journal today, their headline is, Trump is losing patience over Iran war with no clear end in sight. And they quote somebody that was in a recent meeting who spoke on the condition of anonymity because they were not clear to blah, blah, blah. During a recent meeting in the Oval Office, Trump launched into a tirade against Iranian leaders, calling them scumbags and lunatics, and unleashing a series of expletives, according to a person who heard the comments.
7: He's right.
6: He's right about all that.
7: Yeah.
6: Trump is increasingly frustrated that a conflict he once thought would be over in a matter of weeks is dragged on with no end in sight. It's entering its fifth month, you realize. That's how much time has gone by. President grows skeptical of diplomacy and is in revenge mode against Tehran, according to a senior administration official who was in the meeting. He's in revenge mode.
7: Saw that. The part of that clip that really struck me was Trump saying they really want a deal or whatever. And in recent days, he said they're calling all the time. They're desperate for a deal, but they're not quite ready. Surely he understands that the conflicting factions within Iran are making conflicting noises.
6: Well, according to this Wall Street Journal article, behind closed doors, he doesn't think the negotiations are working out. I don't know why he feels like he needs to tell the public that they are. Your average person who's not paying much attention, maybe that's a good idea to claim that. I don't know. For me, it makes you look like naive.
7: Right. Right.
6: I'd be much more optimistic about where things are going if you said these lunatics are never going to make a deal.
7: I'd like to ask the president, when he says they're desperate for a deal, but they're not quite ready yet. What do you mean by that exactly? Are you getting word that the

0: more moderate elements are ascendant and that a little more damage to the economy, they can drive the IRGC out of power or what? Because absent that, what are you talking about? The IRGC are the ones conducting the warfare and the terrorizing the Straits of Hormuz and everything else. Unless you get the leadership of the IRGC on board, nothing else matters. So I'm just mystified.
1: Well, the journal goes on to say that Trump sees few options other than continuing military action. I don't know what the options would be either. The U.S. is surging forces, medics, and weaponry to the Middle East to give Trump more muscular military options if he chooses to escalate. Something we don't probably think about enough is if we do punish them enough that the regime falls, we think that's just going to lead to calm? What in recent memory would lead you to believe that?
0: Yeah.
1: As opposed to just chaos. Like
0: political
1: all those,
0: nature. Go ahead.
1: Like all those Arab Spring countries when they fell. All different kinds of chaos.
0: Right. Political nature abhors a vacuum, and what fills the vacuum is not the kindest and most reasonable. It's the most savage and brutal. That's the history of chaos. A couple of more aspects to the current situation. The Houthis, who are a significant, trained, uniformed, well-armed military force, described as a militia, and sometimes I don't think we in America, because we don't really have militias, except for like half a dozen yahoos in Michigan, you know, running around pretending to be a paramilitary force in the woods on the weekends. We picture that, but no, this looks very much like an army. Anyway, they'd been on the sidelines for quite some time, but now they have gotten involved. They're threatening shipping in the alternate route, the Bab el Mandeb, the strait connecting the Red Sea to the Gulf of Aden and the Indian Ocean. So right over there between Saudi Arabia and Yemen by the Somalia and Eritrea and everything else.
1: Suppose I should memorize that.
0: Bab el Mandeb. I'm Bab el Mandeb from Bab el Mandeb 4. Come on down. We got some real deals on F-150.
1: It's a red tent sale. We're having a red tent sale.
0: It's a red tag sale. Red tags under red tents. It's the best sale ever. Anyway, where were we? Oh, yes. And this is, and look, sorry to be so academic, because we're talking about war and destruction and the economy and people dying and that sort of thing. But let me be academic for just a second. This is how wars widen and escalate. It's not just that Iran has said to the Houthis, look, if you want to throw a few haymakers, that'd kind of be helpful to us. It's that the Houthis that have this long time conflict with Saudi Arabia have realized, wait a minute. This is our chance to test the Saudi led blockade of their ports. We're going to use an Iran style strategy. We're going to terrorize shipping and bring that to a halt and then demand Saudi Arabia stop pressuring us on the crap we've been fighting over. And that is the way wars metastasize, is you see a power that might not particularly care whether, for instance, Nazi Germany wins. But Nazi Germany says, hey, you help us, we'll help you. And maybe that ethnic group over there that's been a pain in the ass, let's get rid of them together. And all of a sudden, they're on board. And you've got the Axis powers that are like, why would you help him? You got nothing in common. But that's what's happening here. Granted, it's a little different because the Houthis and Iran have had this relationship for a long time. But it's absolutely complicating the situation.
1: I like this paragraph in the Wall Street Journal piece today. The war has taken a personal toll on the president and some of his senior advisors. Some top aides have been advised by intelligence agencies that the Iranians are seeking to kill them and have been told to stop taking car services, according to people familiar with the matter. Wow, you're somebody in the president's circle and you're told, yeah, don't be ordering an Uber Black to go to dinner anymore.
0: Okay. Yeah. Wow. Wow. That driver may have a bomb in his beard.
1: You wouldn't be able to not think about that.
0: Mm-hmm. Yeah.
1: Once you're told you're on the list, every suspicious car or person you saw, you'd think about it.
0: You'd cloister yourself. You'd hide out. You'd hunker down. You'd go to ground, as they say. Got this from the always dependable and interesting JT in Livermore. It's time to declare war on Iran, exclamation point. Mm. It's time to officially declare war. They have been, continue to be, a belligerent terrorist force actively working against civilization. Now they're holding the world as economic hostage to their death cult terrorist regime bent on destroying the U.S., Israel, on their way to subjugating the entire world to their 7th century apocalyptic dystopian dream. Enough is enough. Time to end the tit for tat. Time to give up on proportional response. Well past time to force them. Well past time to try to enforce them to the negotiating table paired with a ceasefire, a.k.a. rearming timeout. Iran started this war by attacking our ally and kicking off the nuclear inspectors, etc. Anyway, there's more to it. He makes a pretty powerful case.
1: Wall Street Journal also points out that it's splitting the conservative coalition, which Trump once had an iron grip over. For instance, Laura Ingraham on Fox the other day on her show said the clock is ticking to the midterms. Very concerned about how the war might affect that. I think that's a nuts way to look at the I think there's only one way to look at the war. We got to stop them from getting a nuclear weapon. You got to do whatever you can. And I don't care what gas goes to. I don't care about the midterms. That's got to happen. But the Republicans are going to lose the midterms. Historically, that is just what's supposed to happen. And so, like, this war is what's going to cause that to happen. It's just a nuts way to look at it to me.
0: Yeah, I could argue that point a little bit, but you're certainly right, historically speaking. General Jack Keane really wants to unleash the dogs of war. 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
0: 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Ladies and gentlemen, we give you on Fox and Fiends, General Jack Keane.
2: The choice going forward is, do we fix this regime and shut down their behavior once and for all, go back to major combat operations? That is a much better choice. If we continue with negotiations, they've already demonstrated, even if we get a deal, they will not comply with it. What would that mean? That would mean strategic failure. People are not going to remember 5 years from now that we had to pay higher gas prices. And I'm not minimizing the impact that has on families and working class families who are meeting pay bills every month. Certainly it has an impact on them. But what they will remember is a regime that has recovered, that has rebuilt itself, that is a predator in the region again, and yes, killing Americans and our allies and partners and the Israelis once again. They will remember that.
1: I think he's right.
0: Right. I'm struck by, in effect, he's describing the fact that we let him up off the mat once, when it really seemed like a bad idea. And now it occurred to me, we're going to have to go harder than we would have because Iran believes it'll cause them a little pain. They'll let us up off the mat again any day now. Whereas if that had never happened, if it had been relentless pressure, choke and choke and choke, pound and pound and pound. No, we're not going to stop. We're never going to stop. We're not going to stop till we defeat you. They would have taken a different tack, too. But, you know, that's water under the bridge, I guess, or water through the Bab el-Mandeb Strait.
1: War is God's way of teaching Americans world geography.
0: Yep.
1: So I'll have to learn the name of that strait. The administration announced, or the government announced, some ideas for reining in AI, which sound, like most of them, a combination of undoable and counterproductive, that we can talk about later. That's after that OpenAI, their AI went nuts and hacked into some company. And they have no idea why or how to stop it. Oh, my God.
3: What the f*** type of AI shit is?
1: No doubt.
0: If something comes along to knock that out of the clip of the year, I'd want to shake its hand, because that's a winner.
1: No kidding. A lot on the way. Stay here.
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1: Lawmakers are sounding the alarm and calling for a so-called kill switch that would allow federal authorities to stop artificial intelligence after the company behind ChatGPT revealed an unprecedented cyber incident. OpenAI says two of its advanced models went rogue, breaking out of a security test last week, accessing the internet, then hacking into the systems of another company, AI startup Hugging Face.
2: What the model actually found was a vulnerability in OpenAI's infrastructure.
3: That report goes on before we comment on it.
1: It comes as AI models are quickly advancing, raising concerns they will break free from human control, like a scene from a sci-fi movie.
4: Open the pod bay doors, Hal.
5: I'm sorry, Dave. I'm afraid I can't do that.
3: Raising concerns it will break free. It did. That's what happened. You just reported it yourself. I don't
6: understand. That's probably why people are so concerned. Yes.
3: What do you, the government kill switch thing, though, I don't know what I'm talking about, which is sort of the coin of the realm as a talk show host. But the government kill switch, any ability that you would have to, like, shut it down, it would either get around or the government would be too slow. Or if the government had the ability to be fast enough, it's going to stifle our ability to compete against China and Russia and the whole AI world, I think.
6: Right. Yeah, I don't see a way out of this.
3: No, there's not.
6: There are two villages. We're in one village. Evildoers are in the other one. We're both trying to develop super intelligent, heavily armed, undefeatable combat elephants. And everybody knows if we do this, they will run roughshod over us. But we've got to do it before the evildoers do it.
3: Right. And the whole point of artificial general intelligence, or ASI superintelligence, is they're smarter than we are. So if they're smarter than we are, as has been pointed out by lots of people, the smartest species ends up at the top. Always has. Always will. That's why we're at the top. And if it's the smartest, call it a species or not, then it's going to end up at the top.
6: Let me share this with you. This is an account of what happened, written for adults like myself. They were like high school students trying to hack into the textbook company to cheat on their final exam, only these hackers weren't human. In a twist that seems ripped from the pages of a sci-fi novel, the attackers turned out to be artificial intelligence models that had escaped from a research network at OpenAI, and on July 11th, hacked into AI company Hugging Face. And the AIs appear to have been active on the internet for several days before anyone stopped them. The way they describe how the AI system figured out its objective, figured out that the limitations given to it were not acceptable to reach that objective, and just figured out a way around it, is terrifying.
3: Well, how did it get out of the sandbox?
6: I'm trying to remember.
3: They go out of their way to have these models do their thing and test them and everything like that, and what they call a sandbox, where it's not hooked up to the internet, so you can't get out into the world or whatever. How did it trick somebody? Did it jump onto somebody's phone or something? Or
6: did it walk across the room and grab the LAN cable? Or
3: and then the fact that it specifically went after a company that deals in AI tools for hacking. What is that all about? I mean, it didn't just randomly, once it got onto the internet, pick a company to infiltrate. It went after a company that would benefit it.
6: Yeah, and there's a twist that tech guys are familiar with. The Hugging Face guys were able to repel the attack by turning to an open weights model. Is that the same as open source or different? I don't know. From China, that offers a counterargument to some U.S. officials, as well as executives at OpenAI and Anthropic, who support restricting access to Chinese models. So Hugging Face is saying, hey, the only way we stopped your rogue combat elephant is because we used one of these open source Chinese models. So, yeah, we're going to keep using it. Build a better sandbox.
3: I had a bunch of jokes I didn't get to. I'll have to fit them in later this hour because one of them in particular I want to talk about. But this joke from the Babylon Bee, I liked it. It's a headline from the Babylon Bee. Oh, no, RFK Jr. eats Jimothy. Any headline with Jimothy in it, I like.
6: Oh, I hate that story.
3: Why, you do too. What are we doing next?
6: Oh, gosh, all sorts of stuff.
3: All sorts of stuff.
6: Yeah, I don't know. I haven't picked a single thing yet. There are all sorts of possibilities, including a great debate among a bunch of thinkers about how seriously to take the democratic socialist movement.
3: I want to fight a dumb law and hope that it goes away.
0: Armstrong and Getty.
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22: 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The third way. 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
1: The Odyssey is a smash hit, bringing in over $250 million worldwide. Oh, my goodness.
2: A lot.
1: I think it's because of the promos that they've been running, because they look so amazing. I mean, could we just show one? Look at this.
3: The oldest story ever told that some people find hard to understand. It's
4: Joe Biden's new memoir.
1: This is silly. I want to see the promo, the real promo. Come on, show the real one.
3: A giant horse being used in ways no one would expect. It's
4: Arby's roast beef.
1: Forget it. I don't care. You don't care. I don't care.
5: That's pretty funny.
6: Here's a good joke the Babylon Bee had about the Odyssey, which I'm going to see in just a few hours at an IMAX theater. Odysseus finally returns home after 20 years, and oh no, Penelope is out of baking powder and needs him to run out again real quick. I just got home.
5: Wow.
6: I've been wandering for a decade. Poseidon. I mean, it was a lot.
5: Can we just DoorDash it? That takes so long. Oh, God. You know, that reminds me. I just read a fascinating article in the New York Times, of all places, about a really, really popular philosophy among women right now. That one of the reasons women are so unhappy is that they've gotten the message that they need to be controlling, and that women are too controlling. They're making their spouses miserable. They're making themselves miserable. And this woman's book, The Surrendered Wife, is incredibly influential right now. And it was really thought-provoking. Maybe we'll get to that later.
6: Okay, I don't know.
5: Podcast.
6: Don't know anything about this.
5: Like that.
6: And I'm looking up at the TV, and they got peptides up there. They're talking about peptides.
5: Oh, goodness.
6: So can you just give me a brief... you don't even have to tell me what they are. So peptides are the new palm oil? They're like the thing you need to get more of or less of that's causing all your problems?
5: You got to go down to the local health spa and get some peptides injected in you. They'll cure everything from aging to insomnia to ED to whatever else. It's a health craze.
6: And
5: I'm not saying it's not of any value. I don't know. But it's the latest. This is what you got to have.
6: Okay. So I'm going to start throwing that around. Oh, yeah. I upped my peptides. Whoa. I feel 10 years younger.
5: Also got a super brainy discussion of the DSA, how seriously to take it. I'm just not in the mood, though, so let's just bounce around and do a couple of stories. I love this one. I'll just read you the headline, the subhead. Border canine sniffs out 99 pounds of prohibited meat, plants, and monitor lizard in suitcase from Thailand. A suitcase from Thailand contained raw meat, mangoes, bamboo, and approximately 16 pounds of Bengal monitor lizard. My reaction to that headline was, look, so you've decided to become a smuggler. I congratulate you. It's a bold, bold move. Let's talk about the concept of overreach here. You're going to smuggle in raw meat and mangoes and bamboo and a giant lizard? Let's think about specializing. Anyway, good for you. Moving along. The Scotsman who broke the world record in the mile.
6: Yeah.
5: 3 minutes, 42.66 seconds, toppled a mark that had stood for 27 years.
6: Almost 30-year-old record. That is something.
5: Right. And running records have been tumbling left and right in the era of the super shoe, which we talked about a while back. But the mile record, again, it stood for 27 years, and it hasn't budged. Then along came Josh Kerr, the Scotsman in question. Not only did he transform his entire life to make the attempt on the record last weekend, he called his shot and he won it. It's hard to tell, they write, which part of Kerr's campaign was more grueling, the nearly 4 minutes of lung-burning effort or the months of monastic living that preceded it. Back in March, he announced a plan dubbed Project 222, an audacious promise to slice 2.22 seconds off his personal best, which would be enough to topple the record. He wasn't even the fastest active miler in the world at the time. He was like in third place. But he set himself apart by making the mile his entire life. He lives in Albuquerque, which is about a mile above sea level. And he and his wife, and how you do this, I have no idea, converted their bedroom into an altitude chamber to add about 3,000 more feet of elevation. And he spent as much time as possible in that one room, working out, etc., hoping to boost his ability to carry oxygen to his muscles.
6: Well, I'm sure that worked.
5: Oh, yeah. He also worked with a chef and nutritionist who fed him plenty of carbohydrates and
6: peptides.
5: Protein. But, oh, show ass loads of protein. Peptides, I almost dropped an S-bomb. But also raw vegetables to boost his overall health. He says, quote, so I have a salad at every meal, and that includes breakfast a lot as well, which kind of sucks if I'm being honest, he said. I love this guy. He also had to give up the occasional pint. He says, I'm Scottish at the end of the day, so I do like beer. But he sacrificed everything to do this. When time came to actually run it, Kerr and his team made sure that everything conformed to competition specifications so his time would count as an actual record, not a stunt. He chose a meet on the professional circuit at London's Olympic Stadium. Kerr's sponsor, Brooks, worked with him to create an aerodynamic speed suit. It also manufactured shoes that were customized to account for Kerr's asymmetrical push-off. They feature a super light foam cushion, springy carbon fiber plate, and titanium spikes.
6: That's interesting you bring that up. I was told the other day by a high school track star that they've outlawed carbon fiber plates in shoes for certain distances, but maybe not for sprints.
5: I don't know, or the mile. Once the race started, Kerr relied on two pace-setting runners and a system called Wavelight. It uses a string of LED lights laid along the track to signal to an athlete the exact rhythm he needs to break a record. As the crowd roared, Kerr put his months of laser focus to the test, and he made history. But, yeah, and I'm not taking anything away from this dude. It's an amazing effort. He put in astounding amounts of work.
6: Do you have an age on this guy?
5: Yes, we do. As usual in a news story, it's, and I've always thought this was interesting. Yeah, they get to it very, very early in, it's 27. Oh no, that's 27-year-old world record. I'll have to scan. I don't know. Surely they mention it.
6: Can you look that up while we're talking, Michael?
5: He's somewhere between 12 and 50 looking at his picture. But it's, and I've got nothing but respect for this guy, but you've got a super scientific, what do they call it? Aerodynamic speed suit, these super high tech shoes, and then the wave light LED system.
6: You're going to enjoy this, Joe. Hansen just told me in my ear that the guy is 28. Then Michael told me in my ear that he's 29. So.
5: Well, he's in his late 20s, certainly. Yeah.
6: So he's only like a year older than the record was. That's been the record his whole life.
5: There's a frequent discussion among golfers, at least the guys I hang out with. How would such and such a player do using clubs and balls from the 1970s? Because the equipment has evolved a lot. And I'd like to put this guy, and again, all due respect, up against the fastest miler 27 years ago when the record was last broken. Could he beat that guy? I don't know. Anyway, moving
7: along. Do you
5: guys
7: want to hear audio of when he broke the record?
6: I think we played that last week.
7: Yeah, we did. I don't know if you want to hear it again.
5: Go ahead.
8: Josh, world record ahead of you. 3:43.19, don't forget. Here he goes. I think he's going to do it. Keep going, Josh. Keep going, Josh. It's a world record. Get in! Get in! Oh, my word!
5: He also made it clear he is now going to have a pint or several. So, good for him. This is crazy.
6: He'll be a big, fat 35-year-old talking about how he once was the fastest man in the world.
5: And nobody will believe him. There goes old Josh again with his I broke the mile nonsense, mile record nonsense. This is a completely different topic, but I found it also fascinating. President Trump's Truth Social is selling stock market traders super fast access to his posts on the platform. Many big investment firms have developed automated systems to monitor Truth Social, detect important keywords, and take action, often within a fraction of a second, such as initiating or canceling positions, traders said.
6: And he's selling that information?
5: Truth Social is, yeah. Selling. I'll give you a half-second head start on the president's truths.
6: So I mentioned the Dispatch, which is an interesting conservative news outlet that they beyond hate Trump. In my mind, they're so obsessed with Trump, they miss lots of good stories. They're so obsessed with Trump, I feel. Mm-hmm. But they did an entire podcast on all this various stuff Trump and his kids are doing to make money. And they didn't come up with anything that was illegal. They just... doesn't look good. Nobody done ever done it before. It's really a bad look. Maybe we should make it illegal, but nothing that was illegal. And this sounds like an example of it, maybe to me too. It's just, I don't know if there's anything illegal there. It's just, but right. One of their questions they ask, and I don't know the answer to, why are you willing to bring all this attention to yourself? You're already billionaires. I mean, as a family,
5: right?
6: Why do you need to do all this to make some more? I don't understand.
5: I think, like the Scotsman's fondest wish is the mile, the Trump family's fondest wish is to be really, really great at business. You know, when, you know, a great pitcher doesn't want to give up any base hits. You know, he doesn't want to throw any bad pitches unless it's intentionally. They just want to excel at business 100% if they can.
6: But if you're already, to keep your metaphor analogy going, if you're already the best pitcher in Major League Baseball, would you then cheat or do something that people don't like anyway to be even better?
5: Yes. Well, you might not cheat, but you'd press every advantage. Talking about the Trump family and the money they're making, I am extremely troubled by it, outraged by a lot of it. It absolutely has the appearance of, and it should, because this is true, of government, United States policy being sold for money by the president. I think that's happening. I will back up my words. It's not illegal, but it's impeachable. Impeachment's a political process, not a legal process. And if, you know, the president is selling American foreign policy, that's a bad thing. Anyway.
6: How about if you're just doing ads for watches that then never appear?
5: Right, or just suck. Caveat emptor. It's a bad look. Bad look. But that to me is way down the list from, you know, playing footsie with Cutter, because, you know, they're going to give you stuff. Anyway, the part of this I found interesting wasn't really the Trump selling it part, just the advantage professionals traders have and how crazy competitive it is. So a Wall Street Journal review of trading data shows how quickly some traders have pounced on the president's online comments. In the minute following two of Trump's posts about Iran last month, investors traded more than 2 million shares. According to data from this organization, these trades caused swings of more than 2% in almost two dozen energy and industrial stocks. And those milliseconds make a difference. I remember 60 Minutes had a great feature on that too a while ago.
6: Yeah.
5: Speaking of technology,
6: which has nothing to do with your stock. I mean, you can't get involved in stock trading at that level.
5: No.
6: Which is
5: like two different games on the same field. Yeah. So speaking of technology, thousands of places on the internet have a file with your name on it, with your address, your cell number, your email address, your kids' names, how you vote and the rest of it. And anyone can buy that data. But there is something you can do about getting it off those data broker sites.
6: Yeah, multi-billion dollar industry called data brokers, where they got all your information, and the only way you can get it off, or one way to get it off, I can't do it, is with the help of Incogni. 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
6: I'm feeling a little sluggish. I'm going to take a couple of peptides during the commercial break. Drink them or snort them or whatever you do with peptides.
5: Suppository, whatever it takes. I got to have my peptides.
6: That's it. I'm going to shove some peptides up me.
5: There you go. Gets right to work.
6: Huh? Gets into the bloodstream quickly. Oh, they're calling it Hot Jimothy Summer. Got some information on that.
5: Stop it.
6: Among other things on the way. Stay here.
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1: The summer of Jimothy. You wouldn't think a deformed rodent, I guess it's not a rodent, a raccoon's closest cousin is the bear, actually. 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But we need to contact Eric, our agent, because apparently Jimothy needs representation. So many brands are jumping on the summer of Jimothy. Here's a report from Good Morning America.
2: 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Even brands like Google and Budweiser are celebrating Jimothy. Goodyear Tires posting, if Jimothy is crossing the road, your tires better be able to stop. NASA posting a picture of Jimothy's Seattle neighborhood from space with the caption, Jimothy runs this city. And he sure does. Jimothy is a hometown hero. Seattle tattoo shops offering Jimothy deals.
1: Oh, my God.
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1: Oh, God.
2: Jimothy is so popular that Washington State confirms someone has already claimed the Jimothy license plate. People just can't seem to get enough of this little round raccoon who is following in the footsteps of beloved animals like Chonkers the sea lion and Punch the monkey. Jimothy was first spotted and named by Kiana Hall on July 13th.
3: What am I looking at?
2: Her Instagram video of him now with 8 million views and counting. The raccoon appears to have a rare congenital spinal deformity called short spine syndrome.
1: Yeah.
2: But multiple animal experts say he appears healthy. Kiana.
1: All right. So, yeah, the original video, and I don't blame that woman for videoing that thing in her backyard and saying, what in the hell is this? Because it doesn't look like anything you've ever seen anywhere. And it's a deformed raccoon that somebody named Jimothy. I wish you could have seen all the videos. The mascot race at the baseball game. The guy dressed as Jimothy hunched over running around.
4: What the hell? Can I speak for everyone? What the F? What?
1: NASA with the space shuttle up in the space or whatever they're doing, and they're over Seattle, and Jimothy lives here. Oh, my God. Oh, my God. Oh. Goodyear Tires. That's funny. And if you get a Jimothy tattoo, guaranteed. I mean, this has been going on for 2 weeks, all right?
4: Right.
1: Guaranteed
4: right.
1: You're going to regret this by Christmas.
4: Right. And it struck me in her description that we do seem to embrace an animal du jour for what? A month? 6 weeks?
1: Until a new
4: How
1: one
4: long
1: comes
4: was
1: along,
4: Punch
1: maybe.
4: The Monkey the monkey celebre for America?
1: Or Chonkers the sea lion locally here in San Francisco.
4: Fat Bear Week.
1: Jimmy Thiddy, the deformed raccoon. I like the t-shirts. I would wear the t-shirt if I had one. Before it got stale. Hot Jimothy Summer is a pretty funny t-shirt with a picture of him on the front.
4: Who came up with the name Jimothy?
1: I know.
4: Because it's fun to say for, again, reasons I can't even begin to guess.
1: Hot Jimothy Summer. That's a funny t-shirt.
4: What the hell?
5: Show up on a first date with that.
1: Right, exactly. Or to the bank to get a loan. We're not giving a loan to a guy wearing a Hot Jimothy Summer t-shirt.
4: There are so many things in the modern world that just mystify
1: you. Oh, my God. Yet another survey was done of how often all these papers that get published at universities can be replicated, as in if they're crap or not. And it's pretty hilarious. Among other things we got coming up on the show. Hope you can stick around.
0: Armstrong and Getty.
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8: LeBron James is signing with the Philadelphia 76ers. Matt Mattinson has more.
9: He made the announcement on X. ESPN says it's a two-year deal worth $8 million. James said he was pretty sure he played his last game, but after some thought, he believes he can help bring a championship to the city of Philadelphia. He thanked Miami and Northeast Ohio as he reportedly was considering going to the Heat and Cavaliers. James also thanked the city of Los Angeles, where he just spent the last eight seasons playing for the Lakers, winning the NBA title in 2020.
8: President Trump is planning to make an announcement on American nuclear innovation later today at the White House. It comes after the U.S. and Saudi Arabia reached an agreement on a nuclear deal that allows the kingdom to use American technology to build nuclear reactors. However, Trump said final approval of that deal is conditioned on Saudi Arabia joining the Abraham Accords to help normalize relations with Israel. Sean Diddy Combs is in solitary confinement after getting into a fight at a New Jersey prison. The 56-year-old music mogul reportedly got into a fight with another inmate at the Federal Correctional Institution in Fort Dix. The inmate allegedly said something to Diddy that triggered the altercation. Diddy is in the middle of his 50-month sentence for transporting prostitutes. New U.S. tariffs have been implemented against dozens of countries at the direction of President Trump. The latest tariffs, ranging from 10 to 12.5%, took effect at midnight, replacing the previous ones. The White House says the new tariffs are tied to the imports of goods made with forced labor. Trump has previously said tariffs weren't going away after the Supreme Court struck down last year's tariffs. The president has repeatedly insisted that they are a great mechanism to level the playing field between the U.S. trade and the rest of the world. Last year's Super Bowl teams are in training camp. The reigning champion Seattle Seahawks and AFC champs New England Patriots opened up their camps today following the Arizona Cardinals and Carolina Panthers, who began earlier in the week. I'm Chris Caraggio.
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8: President Trump is announcing a commitment from major utilities and companies that consumers will not bear the extra electricity costs of the AI data center expansions across the U.S. Speaking

0: allergies. Tyson himself says the attraction touches on all the highs and lows of his life. 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I'm Chris Caraggio.
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4: A law-abiding citizen, but I do pick and choose some laws that I think are stupid and I'm willing to ignore, and I wish everyone ignored them, and maybe if enough people ignored them, they would go away. And I will highlight one of them a little bit later this hour.
5: Excellent. So I'm surrounded by information on debates over accounts of the Democratic Socialists of America and what they believe and want and don't believe and don't want. There's this clip of, I'm not sure I can take it, of the smiling, obnoxious, unctuous Mayor Mamdani giving John Stewart a snow job as they slobber all over each other. You know, John, when he and his people get power, they're going to round you up and kill you or exile you or jail you for being a Jew. So enjoy your friendship now while you can. But Mamdani's making the point to them that Democrats in history, they've had a lot of democratic socialist principles. Libraries, public schools, the fire department. It's all socialist principles. That's all we're asking for. He's clever. I'll absolutely give him that. And if you're in the mood for it, a good brainy round table from the Free Press, various thinkers describing the movement, the threat, what they really want, and that sort of thing. But it strikes me, and this is so frustrating. Great account in the Wall Street Journal of the situation facing the new British Prime Minister, Andy Burnham. Don't bother memorizing his name. He's not going to be here for long. And he came to power through their parliamentary system, which is weird to us. Everybody in the party decided, you know, this Andy Burnham's popular. Let's get him a seat in the parliament, then we'll declare him prime minister. And he, quote unquote, ran without really taking any positions. But it was a very much a vibes candidacy, as they say these days. But here's the deal. He and a couple of people like him have proposed, like, Britain's in terrible fiscal shape. I mean, like, on the brink of bankruptcy. And he's, like, floated, why don't we raise taxes a little bit, maybe on, like, high earners? And everybody screams, you can't. They're fleeing Britain by the thousands. Mm. This will lower our revenue. They want to raise the top marginal income tax rate from 45% to 50%.
4: What was the tax rate? I should look this up. What was the tax rate when the Rolling Stones moved out of Great Britain and went to France to avoid the taxes? It was crazy high.
5: 90% on any earning over X amount.
4: And they did what anybody who makes that kind of money would do. You left rather than pay the taxes.
5: Right. Yeah, exactly. So even on the left, and anybody but the communists is saying, wow, we can't raise the taxes anymore because we're already crushing business.

0: and we're losing our high earners. And we really, we've choked our economy. I mean, the golden goose is like looking a little gray and coughing a lot. Even the left is saying that. And so the other thing is, well, all right, how about just like some modest cutbacks of benefits? Like you're a healthy young man of working age and you're on the dole and you're not even trying. How about like we cut benefits from them? And then the left screams, you can't do that. You can't do that. We'll lose power. Everybody will rebel. We can't do that. And it's a perfect illustration of where you get with socialism. People are so completely dependent on government benefits, and their muscles of achievement are so atrophied, you can't cut benefits. But you can't raise taxes because the economy's barely functioning, providing you the capital you need for your socialist utopia. So this guy is going to come and go as quick as the rest of them have, because he and his party are essentially saying, "Yeah, we're gonna turn things around, but we're not gonna do anything differently." Good Lord! This gets me back to the incredibly frustrating part. Lots of people don't know this. They don't understand it. They're pitching it. No. Socialism will be great. You won't have bills anymore. Ay, caramba. It's seriously like a movement of people advocating magic beans as the cure for the economy.
1: I've got three breaking news stories for you, which I don't know when you're going to hear this, because you could be listening to it in podcast form or later on a different radio station or whatever. But you're listening now. As I say it, which is 9 p.m. on June the 6th, 2014. That's what I'm saying. Which one will I do first? The dumbest one first, I guess.
0: There you go. Ease into it.
1: Exactly. Sean P. Diddy Combs is now in solitary confinement because he got in a fight at prison with Sorry a fellow inmate. Apparently the embattled music mogul got into a heated altercation after being dissed and took matter into his own hands and got in a fight, and now he's been thrown into solitary confinement. I would imagine, I mean, I'm no Sean Combs fan with his freak-offs and whatnot, but mm-hmm. I'd imagine you got to make it clear you're not going to just roll over and take crap, or somebody's going to kill you to become famous.
0: Yeah. I've heard inmates and corrections officers explaining how if a guy becomes like a target, if his head is up above the rest of the heads, people realize, oh, I can make my reputation or whatever. It's rough.
1: That sucks. That's not good. That is not good. You don't need extrajudicial punishments. We either decide that we want gladiator-style fights for people who commit certain crimes, or we don't. But it shouldn't just be random, semi-sanctioned by guards sort of thing.
0: Right.
1: I was talking to a guy the other day who had done prison time. I don't even remember why. And he said, luckily, I didn't have to put hands on anybody. And he's a pretty big guy. He said they knew I was getting out soon, so they protected me so I didn't have to put hands on anybody. And I didn't get any more details than that. But I thought, geez, having to, you committed a crime. We come up with, as a society, a punishment. It shouldn't include navigating the culture of prison and fighting to stay alive or not be raped.
0: Right.
1: That ain't good.
0: No.
1: Anyway, our other breaking news story. The number of confirmed measles cases in the United States so far this year has hit over 2,300, surpassing the total for last year, which was a record. And we're only halfway through the year, a little more than halfway through the year. So that's all about open borders, man. That and lack of vaccinations.
0: Mm-hmm.
1: Those two things together. And then this, which isn't really breaking news, but it's breaking information for me. Somebody, a friend of mine who used to be in the medical profession on peptides, as we have recognized that peptides are the hot new thing to talk about. That's what your problem is. Too many peptides or not enough peptides. You need more peptides. You took in too much palm oil and now you need peptides to overcome it. It includes all your injectable GLP-1s, testosterone, lots of things people are doing. So I was on a peptide for a while. Testosterone. Mm. Or if you're doing the GLPs or whatever. So, okay, there's lots of different peptides. So is RFK Jr. in favor of the peptides or against the peptides?
0: I have no idea.
1: You don't know which side of the controversy he's on?
0: No.
1: What kind of mah-ha person are you?
0: I'm not.
1: If you don't know what the... All right. Good luck with your pep talk. Up.
0: Eh. Oh, you know what I left out of the Britain?
1: I did have an actual other breaking news, and I forgot.
0: Yeah, I thought you said three. Yeah.
1: I thought I did two.
0: One, two.
1: Iran has rejected the latest U.S. ceasefire proposal. They've officially rejected it.
0: Rolls eyes, slaps forehead. Okay. You know what I left out of the Britain screed was, and they make this point in this article, is that Brits still have a near religious, a lot of them, attachment to the net zero policies that have just choked their economy out.
1: Idiots.
0: Yeah, I just don't, I don't get people. I don't get human beings. Good luck. Good luck. I don't like y'all.
1: Net zero is you had to, everything in government and private business, you had to make sure you ended up with net zero contribution to climate change, which made you do all kinds of ridiculous things that were not good for your business.
0: Right. And we either would do absolutely
1: nothing. Most of them doing nothing. Yes, your carbon offset crap.
0: Right. To affect the global, you know, the global atmospheric scene. Nothing. No effect. And or they had so little effect, it was a tiny fraction of the expense. I just, oh, my God, I don't get human beings. I really don't.
1: All my favorite predictors looking up at the screen are thinking that we are going to hit Iran hard really soon, like really hard, like the beginning of Epic Fury was, that kind of hard. I'll bet it happens this weekend. Anyway, the law that I think we should all break, among other things, on the way.
2: Armstrong and Getty.
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1: Former CNN anchor Brooke Baldwin described her sex life and claims she's pretty darn good in bed. Brian Stelter also claims he's pretty darn good in bed. But he was referring to his ability to balance a bowl of chili on his belly.
2: All right. Some jokes from the Babylon Bee that will lead me into one that is going to be my "we should all fight this jihad." Babylon Bee headline: U.S. government agrees to adopt more of libertarians' ideas if they just shut up about it already. Kind of funny. Also from the Babylon Bee: gluttony demoted to only kind of a sin. I like that.
3: Wow.
2: This one is not so much funny as angering, especially if you've seen the video of the stabbings in New York City that happened this week. A couple of Jews got stabbed. New Yorkers being stabbed on street corner. Glad to know Mamdani focused on bringing Netanyahu to justice. Yeah, as oftentimes you're stabbed by somebody who is known to police and had been in jail many, many times and done many, many crimes, but they're still out there so they can continue to stab people.
3: Boy, is the NYPD pissed off at Mamdani for trying to stoke giant protests when Netanyahu comes for the UN.
2: Oh.
3: They're like, are you serious, dude? The mayor is saying we need to come out in numbers. Because everybody knows, and Mamdani knows this too, where there are large numbers of people, actual criminals and rogues think, yes, anonymity, time for Antifa-style Marxism, time for looting, time for violence. That's Mamdani's purpose. Remember that.
2: I'm wanting to take a page from the Marxist playbook on fighting this law where so many people violate it and it makes it such a mess that they have to change their mind. The headline in the Babylon Bee that got me talking about this poll, because I don't agree with this at all. 97% of Americans support taking people who violate express lane limits and launching them into the sun. I'm the opposite. I think everybody should violate the express lane limits. Now, if they're talking about the express lane being the carpool, that's what they all are around me. It's the, if you have two or more passengers, you get to drive in that lane. The completely empty lane that chokes off traffic because people aren't going to carpool. They never have. It's a failed social experiment. You're not going to force people to alter their lives enough to start carpooling. And I think we all should drive in the carpool lane. So many of us that they can't give everybody a ticket until finally government decides, you know, that policy doesn't work. Let's just have one extra lane everybody can use to ease traffic everywhere.
3: I agree with you 100%, but I'm 98% sure the Babylon Bee was talking about express lanes at grocery stores.
2: Oh, you think so? That's funny. They had the picture. I couldn't tell from the picture what it was.
3: Yeah.
2: Now that I would agree with. You got 20 items. I want to launch you into space. But I was in traffic again the other day on some brand new highway where they did all kinds of expensive work at taxpayer money, and they added a express lane or high HOV lane or whatever you want to call it. And how long does a government experiment have to fail before you decide this doesn't do anything? This is a classic why government sucks sort of story. You came up with an idea. Well, we'll have one lane for people who are willing to carpool, and that'll cut down on climate change or blah, blah, blah, blah, blah. Be good for the environment. But people don't. And it's been that way for freaking 60 years. Right. How long are you going to try
3: this? Never had a positive effect.
2: So Everybody's sitting in traffic in Los Angeles and San Francisco and probably all around the country with one empty lane over there because you think it's going to help. It's just, when do you finally admit it doesn't work?
3: And if you were to open that lane, traffic would move more efficiently and there would be fewer emissions. But that doesn't matter to the people who take this on like a religious faith thing. There's so much of the climate movement that is quasi-religious.
2: I jump over into the HOV lane all the time, hoping not to get caught. The ticket's like almost $500. But I just think we all should. Let's just all violate it. Flood the zone with S, as Steve Bannon says. Let's just all violate the carpool lane all the time until they just can't possibly keep up with it and maybe rethink the policy.
3: I don't hate that as a little civil disobedience. I mean, given it's unproductive, it's idiotic, it's wasteful, it's bad for the environment. In fact, it fails on every single measure. It's an unjust law.
2: It is. It's a bad law. And as you often say, bad laws weaken all laws. Mm-hmm. I mean, yeah. You didn't invent that, but that's a common.
3: I think I did. Yeah, I think I came up with that one. Yeah.
2: So I get angry about that when I'm sitting in traffic and there's an empty lane over there. One thing I don't get angry about is the wokeness or not of movies like some people do. I'm not on my radar as something to get angry about. But Elon is so worked up about The Odyssey and his belief that it's too woke that he's going to spend hundreds of millions of dollars to make a more accurate version, he says. So that's his new thing.
3: As we've said several times, we're all for arguing about the great works of art in Western civilization and people reading them and arguing about them. Let's do Shakespeare next, folks. And then you name it. Let's talk about Milton Friedman and Hayek. Let's do economics next. Let's argue lots and lots. Let's do the Magna Carta, English common law. Let's read Dominion about how Judeo-Christian principles have fashioned the world we know. I love this.
2: Yeah, everybody, and I haven't seen the movie yet, and I hate commenting on stuff I haven't seen or heard or read or whatever yet, but all of my favorite commentators say, if anything, it's way more Christian than the original, the version that Christopher Nolan put out. Mm-hmm. So, I don't know. I'll wait and see it myself.
3: Speaking of Christopher Nolan and movies, Michael, I don't think we have time for this, do we? No, 30 seconds is not nearly enough to accommodate my genius. So stay tuned. We'll talk about that. Plus, Lake Tahoe in the California/Nevada area is being invaded by bears. Bear encounters are skyrocketing for some reason. Here's some folks who had a big giant bear pee in their living room. They said it did not smell pleasant for a very long time.
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1: Hey there. In hour four, we're going to talk to our old friend Jeff Fowler, who we used to have on all the time. He was like the tech writer for the Washington Post or something. I don't know what he's doing now, but he's a super interesting guy. We're going to talk to him about, among other things, the fact that OpenAI's AI leaped onto the internet and took over a company's website without being instructed to, and what that might mean.
2: Yeah, Jeff's doing a lot of work with AI and safety for kids and that sort of thing. So, yeah, and always enjoy talking to him. So I'm looking forward to that in hour four. Got a bunch of stuff to get to. It's clear democracy cannot survive the internet, unfortunately, because, you know, we've had a pretty good run. J.D. Vance at the center of a giant online war. It's kind of interesting the way it's developed. Coming up. So here's the rant I was going to unleash, but I didn't have time for a couple of minutes ago. And look, I absolutely get, I have a personality type where things offend me far out of proportion to the effect on my life at times. And I think we all have this to a greater or lesser extent. Picture this. Everybody is waiting patiently in line to do whatever, have a transaction of some sort. Some bully walks up and says, yeah, I'm first, and just cuts right in line. That one person, if the average transaction is, say, 2 minutes long, that person will cost me 2 minutes of my life, an utterly insignificant amount of time. And yet I'm pissed.
1: Well, it's
2: I'm really pissed.
1: It's got to be. I don't know if it's out of proportion. I mean, it's got to be an evolutionary thing. We realize if we allow people to break the social compact, the whole thing falls apart.
2: Exactly. I've lured you in with my web of metaphors. So here's this makes me completely effing insane. This is way out of proportion. All right. It doesn't make me completely insane. It annoys the crap out of me. Brace yourselves.
1: I've got mine for after you do yours, because it happened to me last night. So let's hear yours.
2: No, this one's dumb. Yours is probably legit. Mine is dumb.
1: I don't know if it is or not, but yeah.
2: Vertical videos. It makes me
1: <is dumb.
2: laughs> nuts. So a friend of a friend sends around a video of, well, first of all, let me say this.
1: Was it Jimothy?
2: It was Jimothy. That one, of course, was vertical because all the kids in the TikTok all vertical, which is stupid. There is not a filmmaker in the world that would ever make a movie in that scale. Why? Because that's not the way to convey what you're trying to convey visually. Visually speaking, it doesn't work.
1: Look at your own. Look at something right now. What do you see? Don't you see more of a letterbox shape with your own eyeballs?
2: I am
1: looking at the world.
2: I am an avid amateur photographer. There are certain circumstances where you want a vertical rectangle. Maybe you're taking, as I often do, a picture of a beautiful shorebird, a great blue heron, for instance, very tall bird. It doesn't sound anything like that, but thank you. You might want that vertical. Or if, you know, you've got a lake and a mountain and the moon rising. Okay, maybe that's a minority of situations. This person who I know sending around a video of two alligators fighting. These beasts are entirely horizontal. They're like 7 feet long and like a foot off the ground. And they're running at each other and fighting. This needs horizontal so completely and bitterly, it would take an effing psychopath coming out of his basement torture dungeon where he's been, you know, doing whatever to his victim, briefly coming out for some sunshine and taking that video. That's the only person who would do that. What the hell is the matter with people?
1: I think you might be right. I think your anger is out of proportion with the importance.
2: It's just stupid. Stop it.
1: So mine, and I was actually thinking about this a lot last night. You know how I regularly talk about, I wonder what personality traits go together. And I wish there'd be some big giant government or university study on this.
2: Mm-hmm.
1: 'Cause certain personality traits go together. We all assume that or know that, I think. But not always. There's some overlap. Like I don't know. I like I wear jeans, boots, and t-shirts, but like deep literature. Those personality traits probably don't mostly go together. But I wear jeans, boots, and t-shirts most of the time, and like classic country music. Those two traits probably do tend to go together.
2: Okay. All right.
1: So what personality traits go with the guy who's at the restaurant? This has happened twice in a week. Kind of a brass and glass sort of restaurant. People who watch their videos, they don't have any headphones or anything like that, and they just have the volume up.
2: Yeah.
1: What other personality traits go with that person? I would love to know that. I think that would be fascinating. What other things do you do that is, because don't you have to be by definition some sort of weirdly self-centered in a way that most of us aren't? Like you can't, how could you not think, wow, my phone is really loud and everybody around here can hear it, and they probably, since they're probably annoyed by it, or if we all did this, it would be a cacophony that would make us insane.
2: Or even if two or three of us did it at once, it would be insanity. Yeah, I don't think it's like aggressive egotism or selfishness. I think it's cluelessness.
1: You think they're just dumb? What is your guess, Michael? You think they're dumb people?
3: They're the same people that talk on a cell phone at full volume in a quiet place.
1: I since it's happened twice in a week, I almost want to talk to them and try to do it in a calm, like, I'm not judging you here. I'm not complaining excuse me, sir. I just wondered, so you've got the volume up and we all can hear it. What would be the question to ask him that's not like aggressive or insulting or making it clear what my position is on it? It's just like, what do you suppose would happen if we all did that? And it's clear where I'm coming from when I said that.
2: Right, right. The vast majority of people consider that really rude. Do you not? I'm just curious. Yeah, it's difficult to craft it. Excuse me, I'm a sociology professor at local university. And I'm studying the phenomenon of people listening to audio in public. And I'm having trouble coming up with it.
1: I think you got to act like you're on their side, like some of those clips we play where they act like they're socialist college kids, too, to draw out the moronic socialist college kids to say stupid things.
2: Yeah.
1: So some sort of...
2: Hey, that video sounds really funny. You enjoying that? Cool. Yeah. What is it? Yeah, okay, cool. What would it be like if three people were doing that all next to each other? You'd have to lure them in like that.
1: I think the answer would be...
2: slap the phone out of their hands and stomp on it with your heel. Yes, that is the answer.
1: But what other things go with that personality? Do they drive in the slow in the left lane? Do they let their dog poop on your lawn and don't even think about picking it up? I mean, I just wonder what other things fit with that.
2: I suspect so. It's like a weird, non-murdery form of psychopathy.
1: After they
2: finish, inability to relate to the feelings of others.
1: After they finish eating their burger and fries in their sack and sitting in the car, they just throw it out the window onto the ground? I mean, do all those things go together? How much overlap is there on that sort of stuff?
2: Yeah, I get what you're saying. Is it? And it's funny. I've got to be vague about this, and I wish I didn't, because it's, when I do it in its full version, it's pretty entertaining. Where I live, you have a mix of older folks who are clueless behind the wheel, you know, for the reasons that older folks, and, you know, none of us gets excluded by this, you know, sensory, the issues,
1: not enough,
2: attention issues.
1: Not enough peptides.
2: Lack of peptides, right. So you got them. You got like hard ass rednecks who are aggressive young men in jacked up trucks and you don't like it, get out of my way type attitude. And then you've got some demographic groups who've been convinced that the laws don't apply to them because they've been screwed by history. And so they drive like lunatics. Okay. So here's what I'm driving at. Really, behavior that really disregards other people's feelings and needs. Sometimes it's just clueless. Sometimes it's aggressive bullying. And sometimes it's a weird sort of, this is also, you're conscious of what you're doing, but you resent people and you feel like you've been done wrong. And so you don't care who you hurt.
1: Yeah. I've known that person. I don't know if that's what these people are like. maybe AI can put all these personality traits together, but you leave your shopping cart. So you unload your shopping cart into your car, and then you just leave the shopping cart sitting there in that space that now is someplace that nobody can park until somebody moves the cart. Does that overlap with the I play my audio on my video on my phone in public? I wonder.
2: I think so.
1: And I think it's you don't think it's self-centeredness? Like, it's just really can't. Their brains don't work that way. They can't think of other people. Like, if you pointed out, they might say, oh, yeah, oh, I never thought of that. Would they?
2: My overly long example, I think, well, that's what I was driving at. You have clueless selfishness and intentional selfishness. And I don't know what percentage or which in the plays audio out loud crowd.
1: For guys, and this is gross, public restroom, boy. I don't put the seat up, so I just pee all over the seat. I mean, if you told somebody, well, you see what you've done here is you've made it so nobody could use this toilet now because
2: maybe they have the cyclospora and they need to sit down.
1: And would they say, oh, I never thought of that, or I don't give an F, or
2: that's their effing problem,
1: or what?
2: What percentage or which? And
1: everybody in this restaurant is hearing your audio, and to us, it's just annoying noise.
2: Yeah.
1: Are you aware of that? Would he say, I don't effing care, or, oh, wow, I didn't notice? I think you'd get a lot of, oh, wow, I didn't notice this, which is actually more troubling to me, that there's something in the brain of people where they just can't even imagine the way they're affecting others around them.
2: Although in our selfish society, I think a lot of people would react with, I don't effing care, or who the F are you, even if they are in the clueless camp, because people reject any sort of criticism of their behavior. You see it in schools all the time. Little Johnny punched little Joey in the face. You're picking on my little Johnny. I don't know.
1: One of the major airlines announced the other day they're going to really crack down on that. I think it was United. But, you know, in a
2: child fights? Or, the speakers.
1: Playing videos with the...
2: Yeah.
1: And in a
2: throw them out the open window.
1: You don't have to throw many out the open window before people would get the word, I think.
2: Right. That's the point.
1: That'd make the news. United threw another passenger to their death today for playing audio without earbuds.
2: You know, the utilitarian philosophy, Jack, states, you know, what gives the most satisfaction or happiness or whatever to the most people. You throw two people out of the plane to their deaths. You would never have anybody play the speaker again. So you have actually, I think, in a utilitarian point of view, that's justifiable.
1: So let's try it. I'll stop belaboring this, but like, do we have people listening right now who were listening to this story and thought, oh, wow, I do that all the time. I didn't know that bothered people. Do we have people listening who have thought that?
2: I would assume a few. Yeah.
1: If you have, text line 415-295-KFTC. I don't think your brain works, so you're probably not likely to text. It doesn't work right if you're incapable of thinking about those around you at that level.
2: We promise to not fire a dinner roll off of your skull, at least temporarily.
1: Or jam a fork into your neck, which is my preferred method.
2: Again, that would nip it in the bud.
1: If anybody could text on that, I would read them. I really would. Next, stay here.
0: Armstrong and Getty.
1: Thousands of places on the internet have a file with your name on it, your home address, your cell number, your email address, and there's more, your medical conditions, your age, how you vote, your kids' names.
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1: Quick look at the text line. Most people were worked up about my idea, or liked my idea of violating the, what do they call it, the carpool lanes. Violating the carpool lanes. If we all do it, eventually maybe they'll go away because they're stupid and unproductive and the experiment has been tried for a half a century and it doesn't work. Mm-hmm. The idea we ought to pick a day and just all do it. It couldn't give everybody a ticket, although a $500 ticket is a lot. But it's just
2: You've got to take a page from the left and start a legal defense fund.
1: That'd be a good idea. That would be a good idea. Now that could work. We do a GoFundMe to pay everybody's tickets, and we just flood the freaking carpool lane until they finally give up and realize it's stupid, which it is.
2: Obviously, when 45 different causes are doing the same thing, we're just going to have lawlessness.
1: On the subject of people who play their videos with no earbuds and just have the video blasting out of their iPad or their phone on a plane or at a restaurant or whatever, one guy said, fire a dinner roll off their head. How about a cinder block? I like that idea. But we got this text from somebody. I thought it was interesting because I actually wonder if it's a, like, kind of an angry, I hate the world thing, or if it's just, it's a brain kink. Something doesn't work right. And this person said, it's a mental blind spot where there simply isn't an awareness of how behavior affects others. My daughter struggles with this.
2: Yeah.
1: So some people, they just, it doesn't occur to them. That's why I would like to talk to somebody and say, hey, you know, just wondered, you know, your audio is really loud. Everybody in the restaurant can hear this phone. What if we were all doing that? And if they would say, oh, wow, I didn't even think of that.
2: Mm, yeah. Judy and I were sitting next to a lady, had to be 65, maybe 75, in the just the casual restaurant on the cruise we were on. She was doing that. And I guarantee you, her thing was not some sort of angry lashing right out at the world. She looked like a lovely and pleasant older gal. It was just cluelessness.
1: Wow, that's troubling. Then what other things go with that cluelessness? That's what I'd like to know. We do have a breaking sports news. LeBron James has made his decision. He is going to the Philadelphia 76ers. He said, this will be the last chapter of my life. I don't know if that means the last year or just the last team he's going to.
2: He's going to commit Harry Carey after his run.
1: Clearly what he wanted to do was go to a team where he could win another championship or go deep into the playoffs, because that's where all the fun is in the NBA. And he went to a team that is got a lot of good players. They've traded for more good players, and now they got him. Josh Shapiro, the governor of Pennsylvania, has declared a governor's proclamation for the Commonwealth of Pennsylvania that this is State LeBron James Day, and whatever that means, to try to get his name mentioned along with a good thing that has happened for his state, because he wants to run for president. I also think LeBron looked at the New York Knicks and thought, they won the title, I think I can beat them. And so he wanted to be in the East, I think. Mm. 40, he'll be turn 42 during this season. He averaged 27-6 last year, which would put you in the Hall of Fame if you averaged that your career. That's what he did as a 41-year-old.
2: So, amazing. Absolutely amazing. On the other end of the lifespan scale, of course, he's a young man. He's an old man for pro sports, but he's a young man. I was just reading that in the first year of the 1990s, there were 1 million teen pregnancies in the U.S. A million, almost exactly. Last year, there were about 125,000.
1: Oh, wow.
2: And part of it is just that teenagers aren't having sex anymore for reasons we've discussed a fair amount. And this article is actually about, why are we spending so much money on sex education at this point? We're trying to prevent teen pregnancies.
1: So rather than worry that your teenager is going to get pregnant or get someone pregnant, you should be worried that they're never going to have sex in their lives.
2: Right. We might as well be spending money on scurvy prevention, really. It's a problem of the past.
1: If you missed a segment, get the podcast.
0: Armstrong and Getty.
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1: LeBron James has agreed to sign with the Philadelphia 76ers. He announced the news today on X, with ESPN saying it's a two-year deal worth $8 million. James said he was pretty sure he played his last game this season, but believes he can help bring a championship back to the city of Philadelphia. Dozens of countries are being hit with new U.S. tariffs at the direction of President Trump. The latest tariffs, ranging from 10 to 12.5%, replace the previous ones at midnight. The White House says the new tariffs are tied to the imports of goods made with forced labor. The Pentagon's website is showing a lower number of U.S. troop deaths. A report from the New York Times says earlier this week, the Pentagon stated that a total of 18 American service members had been killed during the war in Iran, but the Department of War looks to have that lowered to 14. Based on comments from three military officials, one reason behind the change was that the Trump administration decided to remove four service members killed this past weekend from the list, since their deaths happened after President Trump declared a ceasefire in the war in April. Family members of an illegal immigrant who was killed by ICE agents during a raid in Houston are calling for an independent investigation.
6: Not one where the agency under investigation also controls the evidence and is able to unilaterally clear its own personnel of any wrongdoing.
1: Rolando Salgado said during a congressional field hearing that the evidence shows his father, Lorenzo, did not try to run the agents over before the shooting. He thanked protesters, urging them to stay loud. The rescheduled White House Correspondents' Dinner is happening tonight in the nation's capital following an assassination attempt at the original April event. The dinner will take place at the Waldorf Astoria instead of the previous Washington Hilton. Sean Diddy Combs is in solitary confinement after fighting at a New Jersey prison. The 56-year-old reportedly got into a fight with another inmate at the Federal Correctional Institution in Fort Dix after the inmate allegedly said something to Diddy that triggered the incident. Combs is in the middle of his 50-month sentence for transporting prostitutes. I'm Chris Caraggio.
7: Now, here's your chance to win $1,000. Just enter this nationwide keyword on our website, bank. 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Enter it now.
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1: President Trump is announcing a commitment from major utilities and companies that consumers will not bear the extra electricity costs of the AI data center expansions across the U.S. Speaking yesterday from the EPA headquarters, Trump detailed the updated ratepayer protection pledge, meant to reduce the burden of potentially skyrocketing electric bills for consumers while still keeping an edge in the AI race.
9: Under this groundbreaking plan, America's largest tech companies have formally committed to fund or build all energy infrastructure required to meet the demand they are placing on the grid.
1: Trump said the plan includes letting tech companies build their own power plants. The White House says major utilities, including NextEra and Duke Energy, have signed on to the ratepayer protection pledge, along with Google, Microsoft, Meta, Oracle, OpenAI, and Amazon. This comes as opposition to data centers grows, leading some states to consider construction moratoriums. New details are emerging from an alleged ransom note sent to Today's Show co-host Savannah Guthrie following the disappearance of her mother. Wendy Swanson has more.
10: The message demanded $4 million in Bitcoin by February 5th, with the demand increasing to $6 million on February 9th. It threatened Nancy Guthrie's life and claimed she would be released in Tucson after the money was received. The note reportedly referenced a white smartwatch near her bed and a damaged backyard floodlight. The FBI is still investigating whether the note's legitimate and no

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3: Peek-a-boo. 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
4: Smile, buddy.
3: Come on, smile. Oh, honey, he's still not smiling.
4: Maybe he's not a smiler.
3: Yeah, maybe he's just not a happy baby.
4: Maybe he's just being a boy. You know how boys are.
3: Or maybe he's teething. Oh, poor baby. I think his gums hurt.
4: Maybe he's just tired.
3: Or maybe his tummy hurts. He didn't eat that much.
4: Maybe he's not ticklish.
3: You think maybe he's scared of the dog?
4: Maybe he'll outgrow it. Maybe it's a phase. Maybe he just doesn't like smiling.
3: Maybe he has autism, and we can definitely do something to help.
5: Maybe is all you need to find out more about autism. No big, joyful smiles by 6 months is one early sign. Learn the others at autism.

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1: Jack Armstrong and Joe Getty.
2: Armstrong and Getty.
3: And now, here's Armstrong and Getty.
4: It comes as AI models are quickly advancing, raising concerns they will break free from human control, like a scene from a sci-fi movie.
5: Open the pod bay doors, Hal.
6: I'm sorry, Dave. I'm afraid I can't do that.
7: Yeah, you think the concern about AI breaking free is because it broke free like a week ago with OpenAI and hacked into a company's website and all that? I mean, so with AI, you've got the stuff that we know we don't want it to do, but sometimes can't stop it angle. And then, like, this stuff Jeff Fowler's worry about, how AI is shaping childhood or our own brains, that, you know, is just part of a new thing that's come along. It's its own. There are so many problems around AI, or question marks, I guess.
8: Right, and helping parents understand what it is and how to use it most productively and least dangerously. You may remember us talking

0: Jeffrey Fowler throughout the years. He was the WAPO technology columnist for a long time. Now he's doing new stuff, including trying to get the Youth AI Safety Institute going. Jeffrey, how are you, sir?
1: Hello, hello, hello. It's great to talk to y'all.
0: Thank you. It's been too long. I definitely want to get into the Youth AI Safety Institute stuff in a second, but what did you make of that whole jailbreak story recently?
1: When I heard about that, I thought, wow, this AI is reading way too much science fiction, because that seemed like exactly like a plot that someone had written at some point. You know, it's like, it's really hard to I think for most people to understand and to frame like what kind of risks are we talking about? Just like you mentioned, like there's like risks to like, you know, are we making the Terminator that will come back to get us? And then there are risks like, what is it doing to my four-year-old's brain that it answers all the questions for him or gives him wrong answers? So like we have got a lot of stuff as a society and as an industry, you know, to figure out.
2: Yeah, well, the concerning thing with AI to me is how often the people who developed their particular AI that did this or that don't know why. That didn't happen with, like, the automobile. An automobile did just go flying down the highway by itself and run over a family or something. And, you know, Henry Ford says, I have no idea why I did that. But we have that problem with AI all over the place.
1: Absolutely. I mean, that's part of the design of this technology, right? It is probabilistic, not deterministic, which means that, you know, every time you ask an AI model to do something, you're going to get a different answer. And that's one reason why we have to change how we think about it and think about its expertise and the reliability of it.
2: Which chatbot do you use the most? I'm curious because I use them all.
1: Well, as part of my work with this Youth AI Safety Institute, we crash test AI products for kids. And so we, of course, use them all. And we're, you know, we're poking at them, trying to see what happens when in the worst case scenarios, when kids use them more, it can lead them awry. But like in my professional work as well, I also, you know, poke at them to ask them questions and, you know, get feedback on word choice. Use like a very sophisticated thesaurus. For that, I tend to turn to Claude most. Or if I want to see, you know, what kind of help me imagine what a picture might look like. For that, I might turn to the Gemini model from Google because it's got better imaging stuff. So it really depends on the purpose.
0: So help us understand, because you're deep into this, how are kids and at what ages interacting with AI? Not only the obvious stuff, you give your kid the ChatGPT app, but how are they running into it in their lives?
1: Yeah, so here is the shocking statistic. So this this safety institute that I am helping to set up with Common Sense Media has been doing some surveys. And we did a nationwide survey of a sort of a census of tweens and teens. And we found that use of AI by, you know, everybody from, you know, age 9 and older is almost universal now. Like meaning that almost 90% of all kids are using this stuff and a huge percentage of them are using it on a daily basis. So what are they doing it for? Well, adults tend to think like, oh, they're using it to cheat on their homework. And yes, there is some of that. But the number one use is actually entertainment. They're using it to, you know, talk about their feelings. They're using it to explore their world, to create weird pictures. And some of that might be harmless and other aspects of it might be really dangerous or damaging and giving kids a sort of skewed version of the world. I mean, and one example, we just this week put out some more research where we asked kids about whether they had seen AI sexual content. And we found almost half of teens say they have. And here's the thing, of those, 25% said it depicted someone they knew or even themselves, whoa, which means that kids are using these AI programs, using deepfake programs to create deepfake pornography featuring their classmates, their exes, their friends, their enemies. And this is really, working its way into the fabric of teenage life, right? Like if you think about us old farts back in the day, there were ways that kids would exact revenge on each other in those kinds of relationships. But now every kid has very, very, very powerful technology in their hand that could really, really disrupt the life of one of their classmates.
2: I have a 14-year-old and a 16-year-old. I mean, they're really in the sweet spot to have their lives ruined by AI. And that porn stuff you mentioned is troubling, but you said one of the main reasons is entertainment. What are you talking about there entertainment wise with AI? What are they doing?
1: If you've pulled up Instagram recently, for example, it is filled with what you and I might consider AI slop, but it is videos that are created by AI. Young people are creating their own videos. They can have, there's like some kids are really into creating characters that kind of sort of exist online only that they can chat with. Some have, sort of relationships with somebody's bots, where they chat back and forth because they feel it's easier to talk with a computer than to talk with a human. That's one of the more disturbing findings we found in that census that I mentioned. So it's just a really wide range of things. And part of it is, like, this is different than social media, right? With social media, kids had to create an account that they would go to, and, you know, they might need, you know, an email address, and they would have to log in, and that was something that, and a special app, that was something that parents could ostensibly monitor some. But with AI stuff, the industry has inserted AI where kids are already hanging out. If your kid had an Instagram account, Meta added a chatbot right on top of Instagram. So it's there. It's not like you had to go out and seek it out. Or Google. I mean, this is another really, really big one. Almost every kid in America uses Google. It's on their school laptop, right? It's on their phone. Well, Google went in and added AI answers into on top of search results. Everybody's seen those. And you can't turn those off. Those are always on. So kids can't help but be exposed to it now because we're sticking it right in their face.
0: Jeff Fowler is helping get the Youth AI Safety Institute started. Jeff, I'm going to make a statement, and you can react to it in any way you want. Here's the statement. We're doomed. Doomed! Your reaction.
1: Well, look, I try to not... Look, over the years, we've talked about a lot of things where you had that reaction to me. Privacy, or be it about the impact on the environment of some of this technology that we're building. I personally try to not take that point of view. I think that, like, look, we're in charge. We the people, we the users of this technology.
2: For now.
1: And for now. And so we should be making smarter decisions and pushing back against a technology industry that is not necessarily going to make choices, based on our best interests, but they need to hear back from us loud and clear about what we want. And I'll give you a great example when it comes to AI. So I mentioned Google search. So my institute just did a really big kind of risk evaluation of the answers that Google search gives kids, and they were terrible. Like, we gave it the lowest possible rating for lots of reasons. It did kids' homework all the time. It gave them wrong answers, like a really big percentage of the time. And then when kids were in crisis and talked about things like eating disorders, it like gave them bad, it didn't notice, or it gave them bad advice. So, like, that's really bad. So the thing is, the problem with it is that Google has turned this on by default for every kid in America. And we think that is a bad plan, and it should have it off by default. So we want to make that message really clear to Google that it should not be forcing this onto every kid in America, and it should give parents and teachers and kids themselves the ability to turn it off. That is a business choice that Google has made in America. The rules are different in Europe. They don't turn it on for kids there. It's only in America where they've shoved it down all the kids' throats. So let's get together as users and say, hey, we the users want better choices, and we don't want to have this stuff shoved down our kids' throats.
0: Jeff Fowler is working to put together the Youth AI Safety Institute. Jeff, appreciating the chat. Really thought-provoking. Let's stay in touch on this, all right?
1: You bet.
0: All right, good to talk to you. Thanks.
2: In general, Europe has been way ahead of us on the opt-in versus opt-out question for all kinds of different stuff. And I wish we would get to where they are. I suppose it's part of our history of freewheeling, personal freedom, all that sort of stuff. Less regulations in Europe and everything like that. But, for instance, in Europe, and we talked about this, has been going on for a very long time, your information isn't there for the stealing unless you can figure out how to opt out on a website. No, it's the other way around. You'd have to go through all the hoops to opt in to give away your data. It's the automatic is they don't get to steal it. And it sounds like the same thing with the AI, some of the stuff. Now, you'd have to opt in for your kids to be able to have this on their device as opposed to it's automatic. Mm-hmm. And you'd have to figure out how to opt out of it.
0: Yeah. So the whole we're doomed thing, I was half kidding, obviously.
2: I'm not. But, I think we are doomed, and I think you're right.
0: I think, well, that's where you and I often part company. We're both individualists, but I figure if we can save 20% of kids from getting really twisted by this stuff, you got to try as hard as you can to save that 20%. Just because you can't save every soul doesn't mean you don't try to save souls. Although I really, as I've said many times, feel like this is the proverbial apple from the tree of knowledge. In the book of Genesis, these are powers human beings are not made to handle, and we can't. Again, some individuals can. They will opt out. They will understand what it's doing to their hearts and souls and the rest of it, but a lot won't.
2: I would love to know what would hated high school, not really part of a big social group or anything like that, me, done with AI in my life. I don't have any idea. But what if I turned to it for companionship or answers to any of the deep questions of life or anything like that and been led down a road? I don't have any idea.
0: Yeah. I've got to admit, I've told a story before of, I can't remember what year of high school it was, Gladys, probably sophomore year of high school. But there's a guy I had a frenemy relationship with, an uneasy friendship. We played together on the baseball team. We had to get along because I was like, you know, one of the top pitchers and he was the top catcher. But we were definitely rivals and had an uneasy wolves circling each other relationship. Anyway, at one point he made it clear to me that my sharp tongue actually like hurt him. And I thought, I don't want to be that. You know, I want to use my powers for good, not evil. And
2: fight crime.
0: I picture myself prior to that realization having the tools of AI, like to mock people or put them in their place. Or maybe I've always hated bullies and I didn't want to be a bully. And there are some actual bullies. And maybe I decided to turn my sharp tongue into creativity to bring them down a notch or two. With the powers of AI, might that have gone way too far? Might I have loved that a little too much? Yeah, I could picture that.
2: Well, I hope Jeff Fowler has some success in alerting parents to the dangers of AI for kids. There's just so many dangers out there from AI. So many, top to bottom, including, you know, will anybody have a job and all that. Other stuff on the way, Steer.
3: Armstrong and Getty.
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1: Many leftists are blasting WNBA star Sophie Cunningham for saying that men have no place in women's sports. They also say Sophie has no place in women's sports because she's hot.
2: That's not nice. She continues to be in the news. She got asked again about her trans stance. She had to say again, that's what I believe. I'm not backing off of it. Will she ever get to just be her ever again? Or will she have to answer that question for the rest of her life because somebody needs to turn into a villain?
3: Well, they're desperate to have anything interesting to say about the WNBA, I think. So they're going there. She's got to be about one day away from saying, look, I've addressed this right, like five days in a row. Let's move on.
2: I would hope. And she has a new shoe coming out. She just signed a $20 million deal, which is a lot for a WNBA player. So speaking of basketball, the details of LeBron's deal is he's going to the 76ers. He's down to a couple teams. I was hoping he'd go to the Warriors, but he's going to the 76ers to try to win a title. $4 million a year for 2 years, leaving his contract with the Lakers behind where he made $52 million last year. He's going to go play for $4 million a year to try to be on a team that can win a championship, which I'm surprised doesn't happen more often. I don't get why these people are already richer than they could need to be for the rest of their lives. Don't only go to teams where they can win. I don't get it.
3: Yeah, generational wealth for the next 40 generations.
2: And you go play for some sucky team at the height of your powers. Not LeBron, but a lot of players. Mm-hmm. I've always been amused by that. The difference between dynamic pricing and I forgot the word already. Surveillance pricing. A lot of times when people are talking about surveillance pricing, they mean dynamic pricing. Or vice versa. They're two different things, and we might have to really write some laws around surveillance pricing, like, soon. It's really an interesting idea. Like, they can figure out if you're in an emergency or not, and what your tolerance it is, and they know how much money you make, and blah, blah, all these different sorts of things, and charge you accordingly.
3: I'll stay tuned for that. And super bonus, it's better late than never. We've got Cal Clips of the Week coming up in seconds. Hang around.
0: Armstrong and Getty.
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1: I looked up where the odds have moved for the Philadelphia 76ers since they picked up LeBron James in the last couple of hours, and they have somewhere around 90% chance of winning the NBA championship, according to your major odds makers.
2: 90% chance?
1: Yeah. Similar to the defending champion New York Knicks. They put them both in the same category.
2: Okay. I must not understand the numbers. Anyway, I can't wait to hear the surveillance pricing thing in just a moment or two. But first, let's take a fond look back at the week that was. It's Cow Clips of the Week.
3: It's Cow. They call it Cow. Clips of the Week. It's Cow.
4: The beloved Bald Eagles, Jackie and Shadow. What's just happened to Jackie?
5: We're hearing from the 65-year-old man who got flipped 8 feet in the air by a bison.
6: They move faster than you could ever imagine.
7: I go buffer fast.
8: Cases of that parasitic stomach illness skyrocketing to record levels.
9: And if you're going to buy a street taco, buy a real street taco, not something from one of these, you know. I'll leave it at that.
10: Democrats are cowardly.
9: Yeah.
10: You know, when we're cheering for the Intifada, I'm out.
11: Are you tired of sitting alone and being by yourself and having no one to talk to? Be a socialist.
12: No one should have a right to a double-digit return on their investment.
13: No one has a right. That's not... No,
12: what are you talking
13: no
12: about?
13: One's in the, that's not in the Constitution.
11: It ain't a scary word. It ain't me taking your house.
14: Is democratic socialism compatible with capitalism?
15: In the long term, no. We're anti-capitalist.
16: Socialism, this time it's really gonna work. Socialism.
17: It's Carlos Stinson. I represent AFTAP. All power to all people. Zero power to Zionists. Zero power to capitalists. Zero power to colonialism.
18: We will not be chased out of places anymore, brothers and sisters.
19: Another heavy night of U.S. strikes against Iran.
1: And they want to make a deal. But I say they're not ready to make a deal.
19: President Trump saying from this point forward, anytime the Islamic Republic of Iran shoots at a ship in the Strait of Hormuz, the United States will bomb and destroy one bridge or power plant.
7: Their policy is an eye for an eye. The president's policy is a head for an eye.
2: Let us celebrate each other. This is football. This is you.
8: Spain, for the second time in their history, have won the World Cup.
6: Ferran, great game. This AC unit is for you.
4: Gracias, Mr. President. He's so cool.
1: Clips of the week. You know, I am honestly thankful on a regular basis that Donald Trump is president as opposed to Kamala Harris, if you got to choose between those two.
2: Please.
1: But who are you in the crowd, Trump says, and they want to make a deal so bad they're begging me to make a deal and everybody's cheering. Who are you? What is that? Have you been following the war? I don't get it.
2: Maybe if you're in the hall, it's like, you laugh at the comedian's bad jokes when you're at the, the Jimmy Kimmel show. Throw your head back because you're there. I don't know.
1: So we've talked about the, I think, coming normalcy of dynamic pricing. I think that's going to become a regular thing. I'm not sure why it didn't happen in the past. But it's the idea that the double with cheese, no onions I get at Wendy's is $5 if I buy it in the middle of the afternoon, but it's $7 if I try to buy it at 6:30 because they know more people are going to eat then, want to eat then, whatever. Right. And all kinds of different stuff. That's dynamic pricing where it affects everybody the same. Everybody gets the same price, but it changes in different ways. That's happened to a certain extent with The Odyssey. Movie theaters charging way more for that particular movie at certain times and that sort of stuff. And I definitely have no problem with that whatsoever. Again, I'm not exactly sure why that didn't happen in the past. You don't need modern technology to pull that off, really.
2: It certainly happens with airline tickets, has for a long time.
1: But surveillance pricing is a different thing. And we might have to write some rules around that, even though it's not strictly illegal. We might have to write some laws around that. That responds to your individual characteristics, your browsing history, looks at your device location, your income level, your credit history, your willingness to pay, all kinds of different things. And that one is kind of troubling, partially because you don't have any idea what anybody else is paying for this particular item, only what you are. And I don't know. I'll be interesting to see if Joe just thinks this is a free market of work. It's fantastic. Or if we should have some rules in place for it. It uses the example of your purchase history. Knowing what you buy regularly allows companies to withhold discounts from loyal customers who will buy anyway. If they know if you're only going to buy this product, they don't give you the discount. They give other people who are, you know, they don't care if they buy what would be Heinz ketchup or Hunt's ketchup. Mm-hmm. I don't care. I just buy one of those two for ketchup. But if you're a brand person, they're not going to give you the discount. Okay, there's that. Then there's the age, estimated income, credit range, or life events, detecting that you're a new parent based on recent baby wipes purchases and charging extra for fast delivery infant medicine, for instance.
2: Oh, my gosh. That one seems evil.
1: That seems a little predatory, doesn't it?
2: Yeah, it's funny. My thoughts went back to back when everybody had cable, how often people resented that if I signed up for if I'm a new customer, I get it for this much, yeah. But as an existing customer, you stick it to me. What's up with that? That was like the first example of that I remember running into.
1: Right. And the smart people, I never went through the hassle of this, but I know people who did it, who would cancel their cable or internet and then re-sign up again.
2: Or jump back and forth every 2 years.
1: Yeah. I've never gone through the hassle of that.
2: Yeah, I actually did that for a while because I considered them interchangeable. So to your free market question, that's a really interesting one, and it's a little complicated because you've got what we were talking about earlier, the opt-in, opt-out measure of or difference with technology. What if I consented to be used? I mean, why does anybody know my credit rating other than me, the credit agency, and the bank I'm applying to get a loan?
1: Yeah.
2: I've used the chat bots for advice
1: your income. Why does everybody get to know my income? The sort of information we used to not tell anybody and was a secret to almost everyone. How many people currently know your income for the average person who's online?
2: Or can estimate it very, very accurately. Yeah. I mean, because even if they don't quote unquote know it, they can look at spending patterns, feed that into the algorithm and figure something out. I'm thinking about the chatbots I've used. I can't remember. There have been a couple of times where I was looking for advice on a camera lens or I can't even remember a couple of things where I said to it, it said, well, here are your options.

0: Well, I'm more schedule driven than price driven. And so they don't bother throwing the low fares at me. I know if I sign in on the airline the apps.
1: That one really bothers me because that's a chunk of money. And the fact that they know I take a couple of vacations a year and I got to go during these dates. It's not like I'm very flexible on this.
0: Right. I can't fly out till I'm done with the show. So you know I'm going to pick a flight in the afternoon. You can't entice me with $75 off to go in the morning. I just won't. So, yeah, so they stick it to me. But I'll warn you right now, I catch you doing me like that, you're done.
1: Yeah, through. I think this surveillance pricing is going to fall under the category of it's probably perfectly legal. It probably should be perfectly legal, and I hate it.
0: Right.
1: It'll probably fall under
0: post
1: that category.
0: Lots of pictures of myself at thrift stores. Boy, I wish I could afford a new T-shirt, but I'm going to buy this $2, well, it's probably $1 used T-shirt. Post that to my Instagram.
1: Why regulators are concerned, the FTC is looking, the Federal Trade Commission and consumer advocacy groups have voiced concern over surveillance pricing for several key reasons, including the lack of transparency, because online prices are digital. Consumers rarely know what someone else is being charged, making it nearly impossible to tell if you're getting a fair price. I don't know if that holds water. I mean, on an individual basis, I look up a product, that's the price. Am I willing to pay for that or not? What right. the hell difference does it make what somebody else paid for it?
0: Well, what if I'm in line at the grocery store with a six-pack of Negra Modelo under my arm? It's my favorite, one of my favorite beers, certainly. And the cashier says, yeah, that'll be $12.95. Meanwhile, right over there in that line, there's some, you know, a poor Hispanic guy. And they say $6.95 for you, sir.
1: Or college kids.
0: That's going to piss me off.
1: They charge the college kids $8 a 12-pack. They charge the, you know, guys in their 50 wearing a suit jacket.
0: Right.
1: $15.
0: Exactly. Yeah.
1: I don't, but I can't come up with a reason why that isn't okay. It's supply and demand, man. I mean.
0: Are you willing to give me $12.95 for this six-pack of beer? Hell, I guess so. All right.
1: Yeah, exactly.
0: I mean, if they start doing it with insulin, then we have a problem.
1: All right. This one bothers me a little bit. The exploitation of need. Algorithms can detect when a buyer is desperate, such as someone searching for emergency repairs, last-minute travel, or medicine, and artificially inflate price. Like, if you have an ability to figure out that my uncle died, and you think he really wants to go to the funeral, so let's jack up the price in this, that's pretty icky.
0: Yeah, that's predatory.
1: I don't know where it crosses
0: the line.
1: But then
0: the free market argument would be people will learn that and say, to hell with you, I will never do business with you again.
1: Right.
0: And there will be a movement of, you know, Walmart's first out of the gate with, we charge the same price to everyone because we don't think it's fair for us to pick on people in their moment of need. And then, you know, you'll have a certified fair pricing business.
1: Well, and it's always been true to a certain extent with just coupons in general. I remember learning about this in college. Just they know certain sorts of people are going to, back in the day when you'd get the newspaper, you know, the Sunday newspaper, and my mom would go through all the coupons and cut them out. A certain sort of people are going to do that. And a certain sort of people, out of laziness or having enough money or whatever, don't care.
0: Right.
1: What's the difference, really?
0: On the other hand, if I'm like posting on Facebook that I got the cyclospora from some poopy lettuce and, you know, they start charging me $50 a roll for TP. That's I'm going to resent that.
1: Right. Or I just posted my bone sticking out of my leg, and all of a sudden I go to Amazon and try to buy some ibuprofen, and it's like, you know, $15 for two.
0: Right. Yeah. No good.
1: Disguised loyalty programs. This has probably been going on forever, and there's no stopping this.
0: Yeah.
1: Retailers often pitch loyalty apps as ways to save money, but the data harvested through those apps can actually be used to benchmark your baseline willingness to pay. What are you willing to spend for this item, which might be different than that guy over there?
0: Right. Right.
1: And it probably is, and what's wrong with that?
0: And if you're buying $35 wine instead of $12 wine, they're going to charge you more for your ground beef or whatever. They'll figure it out.
1: Yeah. I think it's something that's legal that I don't like.
0: Yeah.
1: Now, will we all start having fake accounts, or, you know, have your college daughter set up an account where she does all your grocery shopping and buying airline tickets?
0: Because
1: they charge her way less than they charge you. Maybe that's the future. You need a poor friend who's willing to
0: What do they get out of it? A little cut of your savings, I guess. Win-win.
1: Yeah. Buy them a new pair of shoes every year. Whatever they need. I'm talking really poor. I want somebody poor. Poor like can't afford shoes poor.
0: Wow. Wow. Used t-shirt poor. Yes.
1: Any thoughts on any of this? You can text us. We'll finish strong next.
2: Armstrong and Getty.
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1: MAGA is the closest thing to the modern version of the Nazi Party. This is America's version. It's the closest thing.
2: All right.
3: Yeah. Don Lemon there. That was actually part of a little featurette that I forgot we had. The Media Research Council's top three worst media quotes of the week. Here are the other two nominees. Give us 35, Michael. Abby Phillips on CNN.
4: They're not voting because they're trying to defraud the system. Mm. They might have cast a ballot because they just weren't aware.
5: They weren't aware that they weren't a citizen of the United States?
4: Is this accurately described as fraud?
3: You've got non-citizens illegally voting. She wants to know, is it accurate to call this fraud? Yeah, it is. Yeah. And finally, Jennifer Welch on some podcast.
6: ICE officer could see these little kids and think, oh, are they from Honduras? Are they from Bolivia? Are they from a whole country? That is the type of duplicity and homicidal hypocrisy that this administration stands for.
2: What are they talking about?
3: J.D. Vance's kids have slightly darker skin than him because his wife is of Indian heritage, and therefore ICE could come for them, be thinking they're Hondurans, and something, something.
2: How about, how long is this? I got the wrong. I was going to jam in the John Bon Jovi. Can't find it.
7: Hi. I haven't talked to anybody about anything, but don't throw away your ticket stubs. I'm going to figure something out, okay? Just hold on over and figure out how to reschedule, all right? But I'm going to have to cool it for a minute. I feel great.
2: So that's John Bon Jovi saying, I'm sorry, but I can't go on. I can't do it. And so I'll refund your tickets and we'll reschedule the show. He didn't say specifically why. I'll bet it's that, he ate a Taco Bell, but it's a lettuce.
3: Sinus infection is the official word.
2: Yeah, that's what I'd call it too.
3: That's what I'd call it too.
2: Yeah, he was living on a prayer.
8: Hey kids, it's that time again. With Armstrong and Getty.
2: Oh, my God. All our rock stars are getting so old. I can't finish. We'll come back tomorrow night. Let's get your host for final thoughts, Joe Getty.
3: Let's get a final thought from everybody on the crew to wrap up the day and the week. There he is. Press the buttons in the control room, Michelangelo. Michael, what's your final thought?
9: Yeah, I'm making my AI profile to get some cost savings. So I'm putting in stuff about pawn shops and coupons, siphoning gas and used underwear. You'll see what kind of savings on products I can get.
3: There you go. You got to manipulate the algorithm. Jack, a final thought for us?
2: If you wanted something else to get excited about, the U.S. Army announced that we have deployed our hypersonic weapons to Guam. This is the first time we've announced, anyway, that we have put hypersonic weapons there close to China.
3: Hmm.
2: And that's a fairly provocative, I would say defensive, but provocative move.
3: My final thought is the Democratic Socialists of America take over the Democratic Party and the media turns a blind eye. Argentina under Javier Milei its bond rating just got upgraded for the third time in 3 months because they've chucked socialism and embraced the free market. Their economy is growing by leaps and bounds. Their people are happy. It's going beautifully and you never hear a word about it. Lying liars and the lies they lie. Can't hate the media enough.
2: Yeah. How much would you hear if there was a good socialism story to tell you somewhere in the world? How much would you hear about it?
9: A lot.
2: Armstrong and Getty wrapping up another grueling four-hour workday.
3: So many people who thanks a little time. 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
2: Did we ask too many rhetorical questions? That's what I wonder.
3: How many rhetorical questions is too many?
2: We'll see you on Monday. God bless America.

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0: President Trump is set to make an announcement on American nuclear innovation at the White House. It comes after the U.S. and Saudi Arabia reached an agreement on a nuclear deal that allows the kingdom to use American technology to build nuclear reactors. LeBron James has signed with the Philadelphia 76ers. He made the announcement on X. James thanked the city of Los Angeles, where he spent his last 8 seasons playing for the Lakers and winning the NBA title in 2020. Sean Diddy Combs is in solitary confinement after getting into a fight at a New Jersey prison. Levon Putney has more.
1: The 56-year-old Combs reportedly got into a fight over something another inmate said to him at the federal correctional lockup at Fort Dix. So Diddy was taken to solitary in the middle of serving a 50-month sentence for transporting prostitutes. While serving his time, Combs enrolled in the prison's residential drug abuse treatment program and had earned credits to move up his release date by 2 months to the February after next in 2028. I'm Levon Putney.
0: The rescheduled White House Correspondents' Dinner is happening tonight in the nation's capital following an assassination attempt at April's original event. White House Press Secretary Karoline Leavitt says President Trump looks forward to finishing what he started. This comes after 31-year-old Cole Allen of California was accused of sprinting through security with guns and knives in an attempt to assassinate Trump and other White House officials at the last dinner. Apollo 11 splashed down 57 years ago today after making its historic moon landing days earlier. Astronauts Neil Armstrong, Buzz Aldrin, and Michael Collins were recovered by the USS Hornet after their successful splashdown in the Pacific Ocean. The crew was placed in isolation aboard the aircraft carrier and taken to Hawaii to begin a 21-day quarantine. NASA called it a precautionary step to ensure no unknown lunar material or organisms posed a risk to Earth. The Apollo 11 mission marked an important milestone in space exploration and remains one of NASA's greatest achievements. I'm Chris Caraggio.
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0: Four more states are being linked to the cyclospora outbreak. The Washington Post says the CDC is now connecting cases from Illinois, Kansas, Oklahoma, and Pennsylvania to the nationwide outbreak caused by the cyclospora parasite. Cyclosporiasis causes nausea, vomiting, diarrhea, and other symptoms, and has already been traced to scores of illnesses in Indiana, Kentucky, Michigan, Ohio, and West Virginia. The report claims federal investigators are linking the outbreak to shredded iceberg lettuce served at Taco Bell restaurants in those states, which has been traced back to a single supplier in Mexico. Kelly Osbourne is sharing an emotional letter to her late father, Ozzy Osbourne. In a post on social media, she reflected on her grief, love, and the lasting impact the rocker continues to have on her life. She wrote, quote, "I always thought life was hard, but life without you has been the hardest thing I have ever had to endure." Kelly added that she still feels Ozzy's presence in the quiet, in the wind, and in every song, and she sees him in her 3-year-old son, Sydney. Ozzy Osbourne passed.

0: by whichever way the wind blows. I want America to be successful, but America can't be successful if there is a shadow operation seeking to undermine the administration that dresses itself in the robes of a coalition.
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2: My name is Greg Collins, filling in to cap your week. 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Dean Lash, Dana Lash Radio on X, a great way to stay connected to her, at Radio Craig C, if you want to follow my social media. This is Zoran Mamdani's New York. This is an example of it. There's an update on the story about the Islamist suspect who stabbed two men while yelling Allah Akbar during both New York City attacks, and a good Samaritan who helped police find him in a hiding place. Just a disgusting story, but an awesome job done by someone to point police in the right direction. Here's a little bit of how Fox News talked about this.
3: ...carrying out the unprovoked daylight attacks. His name is Raul Morales. A good Samaritan is being credited for leading police to his hiding spot. The NYPD commissioner says that during each attack, Morales shouted, "God is the greatest," in Arabic, quote. And detectives are continuing to work the case and determine motive. But according to the victim and witness statements, Morales yelled Allah Akbar during both attacks. The NYPD is currently evaluating whether this is a potential hate crime.
4: The commissioner also saying that mental health may have been a factor and that there's no known link between the suspect and the victims, who are now recovering. Zoran Mamdani releasing a statement saying, in part, "I am relieved that both victims are in stable condition. The NYPD responded immediately, and I am grateful for the officers for their swift response. These hateful and despicable attacks
2: have no place in our city," was the end of that statement. And what's crazy is it seems like Zoran Mamdani is one of the people encouraging these kind of hateful attacks. The constant saying that you are going to arrest Benjamin Netanyahu for war crimes that the United States doesn't believe exist. And certainly we don't recognize the international criminal courts at all, as you've heard multiple times. And he knew that. He knew that, but he's stoking the flames of fire and the flames of any sort of, disparity between people and beliefs. Like, Zoran is at the forefront of, I want some people to hate other people in this city for reasons that make no sense. I want to move on to what's going on in Iran. This is a big story. The president has said multiple times recently that a different phase of attack will be happening, a massive attack of some kind, whether that means additional bombing, what type of targets might change in the world of that decision, or if it's Karg Island or something else, like where the next move is made will be as significant as how big of an attack is done there. And I think that a lot of people are also asking questions about control of the Strait of Hormuz. The blockade alone is not getting us what we want. How much more do we need? All of that is a conversation where people have all kinds of reactions. A lot of people say things like, I don't want to see boots on the ground. You hear other people say things like, I just want this to end. So I thought it would be interesting to play audio from Senator Tim Sheehy, who told a story about his service as a Navy SEAL and one of the people that was serving with him who was killed by an Iranian weapon, and how significant it is to fight this enemy, because for so long this enemy has been fighting us and we have not been fighting back. So regardless of what you think of if we shouldn't have been there in the first place, or if we've gone too far, if the next step might be too much, it is a good thing to realize how long Iran has been fighting and harming us, and how long it's been successfully, sadly, taking military lives of United States citizens.
5: Those of us who served, and that is a dignified return of remains from the war zone. I participated in many of those ceremonies myself, to include carrying friends of mine off the plane. One of those is on this bracelet. He was cut in half by an Iranian EFP. This regime that we are fighting does not care about our partisan politics. They don't care who you voted for, who you pray to, or where you live. They want to kill all of us. This is a war of choice. The Democrats are correct. It's a war of choice that was begun by a radical, lunatic band of terrorists that took over a beautiful nation 47 years ago. Love Donald Trump or hate him,

0: Love his policies, hate ICE, love ICE, whatever. There's never been a single president who has stood up to Iran and hit back. For 47 years, our troops and our families have been absorbing attack after attack after attack all over the world. We didn't start this.
1: We didn't start this war, but we will end it, is what he says at the end there. I thought that was really, really impactful to hear from someone who has a firsthand experience of losing someone he served with from an attack in Iran. And if you don't know what an EFP is, by the way, it's an explosive formed penetrator device, which is not only an explosive device, but is designed to cut through things like armor, heavy vehicle armor, as well as, you know, any sort of armor people would wear. So, again, a horrific thing that he experiences at the hands of an enemy that's been fighting us for far longer than we've been truly fighting back. And many people who are saying that President Trump should continue to take action are saying something relatively similar. End the fight. End the fight in whatever terms it needs to be ended in so that it doesn't keep coming back. And I do think it's also interesting to hear the senator say that Iran was once a beautiful country about 50 years ago before a crazy lunatic terrorist people took over and started doing what they've been doing and forcing the people themselves to live in horrible conditions for quite some time. It is, in fact, the type of thing, I've said this before, I'll say this again, it's the type of conflict that if someone on the left chose to fight this fight, media would be praising this person constantly for caring so much about, you know, individuals and you know, giving people the type of a life that we take for granted here in the United States. There'd be so many avenues of praise that would be found for someone fighting the Iranian terrorist, you know, regime if that person was in fact a Democrat. Since it's a Republican who actually chose to do it, and since, of course, even worse for mainstream media, that Republican is President Trump, it becomes the kind of thing that they actively have to hate. They can't possibly like any of this because, darn it, the right thing to do all the time for them is to hate the president and his moves at all costs. And it's one of the things that is benefiting Iran is the way that our media seems to be trying to force the government to step down, force this administration to step down. And luckily, we have not been listening. And in some cases, even though it's not the way I want the midterms to go, there also has been little worry that what's happening could impact the midterm elections in the sense that it doesn't make us stop. All the things Iran has counted on for us to do to back off, to back down, none of them have actually successfully stopped what is happening. And I think that's a good thing because I think the realization that we're an enemy that is not going away and we are fighting Iran now eventually brings them to that place we're trying to get them to, where they accept the reality of the world we live in and how much more powerful we are. But we'll see how that goes. One other thing that I do want to talk about, the White House Correspondents' Dinner, round two will be happening tonight. And it's kind of crazy to listen to Jackie Heinrich of Fox talk about the security measures that have been implemented. Of course, they should ramp up security from the attempt that happened last time of someone almost getting into the door that then wanted to take the lives of anyone in there, including the president of the United States, essentially tripping over himself. One of the reasons that he didn't make it into a staircase to try to get into the ballroom where the Correspondents' Dinner was being held. But even more important than that, and I think the biggest takeaway for some, is some of these things they're saying, it's sort of shocking they didn't do them before. Essentially meaning, like, how could this be the first time you're choosing to do some of this stuff? Here we go.
2: Security measures after a gunman stormed the ballroom during April's dinner in an attempt to take the president's life. Some of those new measures include mandatory guest registration for everyone attending. It will pre-vet everyone in that room who will have to show a QR code to get in. There will also be only one entrance. The director of the Secret Service, Sean Curran, says his agency is going all out to secure this event in coordination with other federal and local authorities.
3: Numbers are numbers at this agency, and certainly I have never seen in my 24-year career. They're off the charts. I think the environment has become very volatile, and that's just across the board. You know, I think not just our protectees, but local officials. The threat, you know, picture and environment is is as large as I've ever seen it. Right now, we have an advance team there, and they will take back and they will set up a plan to set that site up for success.
1: Look, you know what's really interesting about this is how obvious it is to anybody listening that we should have our own ballroom at the White House that we can hold events at that is constantly secure. We should not have to go to a hotel in Washington, D.C. and secure a facility that's not typically, capable of protecting everyone in it the way you need to protect the President of the United States and anyone else that goes to the White House Correspondents' Dinner. And I know there were a lot of questions about whether J.D. Vance would also attend, essentially keeping someone away. And I do love the fact that they're not going to back down from that. You don't want to let the crazy people, the assassins, create the rules. You want to be able to stop them from believing they have any impact on what we do. So, yes, you recreate the dinner and recreate it in a safe environment where everybody can go. That sounds great. That will happen tonight. But seriously, the amount of effort and the amount of money that this costs compared to just having a freaking ballroom, obviously, I think, hopefully, demonstrates even more how right Trump was about the thing that he wanted that he doesn't even benefit from. The funniest part about that fight and how many people say it's terrible that Trump wanted to build a ballroom in the first place is that, by and large, he's not going to get any sort of use out of it. It'll be people after him, whether that's a Democrat or a Republican, who will probably be thrilled that they have it. All right, we got to take a break. A lot coming up. Thrilled to be with you. Craig Collins filling in on The Dana Show.
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0: And now, all of the news you would probably miss. It's time for Dana's Quick Five.
1: That's right. It's time for Quick Five on The Dana Show. 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A Secret Service agent on J.D. Vance's detail is being investigated for allegedly leaking operational security information. Essentially, doing exactly the opposite of what your job is. I am glad that at least in this case, everyone seems to be on the same page that this person did something awful and that, you know, there's no political divide. No one wants to see anyone come into harm's way, especially if a failed, action happens as far as Secret Service is concerned. I think there are a lot of people that wonder if this was intentional, though, and if this is some demonstration of some of the other stuff that we've seen and some of the other questions we might have about how close people got to harming President Trump. Are there people that are willfully doing versions of failing to do their job in attempts to actually get people hurt? I don't know. But hopefully this investigation demonstrates exactly what went on and why, so we learn more information there. Dubai is offering, I think it's like $700 to people, residents who lure friends to tour the country in any sort of tourist destination. Apparently, Dubai is suffering a lot of loss of tourism, and so they're trying to pay the residents to bring other people in, which I found pretty funny. And I'm willing to go. Maybe I get to split the money with somebody. Maybe somebody can give me half the cash, and then we can have a little bit of extra fun in Dubai. Apparently, bears are running amok in Lake Tahoe. They're causing chaos and tons of problems for locals there. I don't know what is causing the bears to go crazy. I don't know if it's just the time of the year where bears are often a little bit more rambunctious. I don't have a reason. I wonder if also temperatures. I live in Texas, and it has been so hot here that I can't imagine anyone being happy, anyone being comfortable. Maybe that's also impacting the bears. I don't know. And then finally, a rare magnitude 5.0 earthquake struck the Texas Panhandle. It is the strongest to rattle the region in over 100 years. That's the far north part of Texas. At a time when we're already dealing with a lot of other crazy stuff, weather has been uniquely bad. As I said, really hot conditions. There was a tropical storm that wasn't actually a hurricane, which was nice, because I've only been living in Texas for a little over a year, and I've yet to really experience any kind of terrible weather event. So my wife and I, probably more her than me, were at least somewhat concerned with what a named storm would feel like here in Texas, and this one was nothing. It was no big deal. It just felt like a little extra rain and a tiny bit more wind. But by and large, not that hard, not that big of a deal. So if other things are like that, we'll be fine. If other things get worse than that, which they have in the past, of course, we'll probably once again be terrified. But I don't know what it would feel like to also have an earthquake happen at the same time. And so for the people in the north of Texas, who I think are mostly doing okay, I haven't heard a lot of really bad things that came from this. Just a little bit startling, a little bit scary to have this occur. But luckily, everybody's okay. But for some reason, in the last 100 years, you haven't seen this before, so you're seeing it now. I'm not trying to say any of this is even remotely tied to global warming. That's what the crazies do. That's what the idiots do when they yell about it. But I will say that someone seems like they're mad at us. Maybe it's an act of God, some of these things that are occurring recently as far as temperatures go and other potential. And the bears running amok. If any two stories to me ever connected in a way where like somebody's trying to give me a message or give our society, our country, our planet a message that we need to do a little bit better than we're doing so far, it's a mixture of all these things happening at the same time. When all that's going on, part of me is like, okay, yeah, maybe we need to follow that golden rule a little bit better. Maybe not all of the Odyssey movie, but at least that lesson there is deserved to be heard by more people. But all right, we got a lot of things to get to, a lot of serious stuff to talk about, including, of course, Elon Musk going very viral. Coming up, Craig Collins filling in on The Dana Show.

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14: This is the Dana Show. My name is Greg Collins, filling in. Thrilled to be with you. A bunch of stuff out there to talk about. D-Lash, Dana Lash Radio on X. Great ways to stay connected to her. The House Ways and Means Committee is now investigating 3 far-left nonprofits. Surprise, surprise, for all kinds of terrible fraud and other things, plus potential ties to the Chinese Communist Party. No part of this is remotely surprising to a vast majority of us. But to some people that pretend that somehow, some way, this is something they never expected and they would never have seen before, here we go.
15: So you got a House panel now investigating the money trail of 3 far-left nonprofits. The issue here is whether a Marxist millionaire based in Shanghai gave them tens of millions of dollars. Lucas Tomlinson on that today out of D.C. What'd you find out?
14: Do it, Lucas. Get it.
16: Good morning, Bill. The powerful House and Ways and Means Committee wants to know how 3 of these left-wing nonprofits obtained more than $39 million from alleged Marxist tech tycoon Neville Singham. One Republican China hawk calls Singham a traitor and wants the Justice Department, who's launched an investigation, to lock him up.
14: Yeah, I think they should lock him up, by the way. Here, let's see this.
17: From China, ties to the Chinese Communist Party, our biggest adversary in America, the Chinese Communist Party. And this guy, who is an American, but he lives in China, all of the billions of dollars that he's made come from Chinese Communist Party tech companies that are using him to funnel money to fuel left-wing violence in America.
14: It's not okay, of course, is the obvious take there from Jim Banks, a Republican politician out of Indiana. And yeah, this is exactly what we expect to see in a world where a lot of these socialist, whatever you want to call them, communists is what a lot of us call them, or Marxist philosophies are becoming more and more acceptable in the Democratic Party. That you have someone from the far left who lives in China funneling money in to create harm, to create all the kinds of chaos that they want here. This is exactly what we're expecting to continue to happen unless we shout this down. People cannot win elections who want to see this version of America rise and not fall. All right, Jasmine Crockett is also in the news. She continues to need to compare Donald Trump to President Trump to Hitler for some reason. Here's the latest to that.
18: What is there to protect our democracy, to make sure that it sustains through the next wannabe king or next wannabe little Hitler or whatever? Like, so, you know, to me, the number one thing should actually be fortifying democracy.
14: Yeah, and I think that the best way to prevent anybody from becoming Hitler is to not give a whole bunch of people a ridiculous amount of power over our country and our means of production, which is what you guys want to do. You guys want to seem to be on the forefront of creating the next potential dictator Hitler in this country, because it's certainly not President Trump. He certainly doesn't have the capability to even get the SAVE Act created and done with. And I do think it's sort of crazy that we're at a point where we're talking about how much obvious discontent there is, how much infighting there is between just a few Republican senators and the President of the United States when it comes to the SAVE Act, and how obvious it is that we should just get this done. This is just a thing that needs to happen ASAP, and you need to find a way to force those people to be on the same team that they're supposed to be on. All right, let's play a lot of the Elon Musk stuff. I do find a lot of this to be pretty interesting. Elon is has gone viral. We played some of it yesterday, mostly because of this interview he gave with The Economist, in which he was asked all kinds of ridiculous questions and gave amazing to-her-face answers about how terrible the press actually is to a member of the press that seemed to think she's pretty great.
19: Are you anti-Muslim?
20: I am. I'm against having if people are coming to a country mm-hmm. with antithetical views.
14: Yes.
20: I am against that.
14: Good.
20: I'm against that. You know, I'm against. I'm against rape and murder.
14: Yep.
20: I'm against the imposition of rules and laws that are contrary to what we've come to accept in the West.
14: Yeah, and that's the audio that I wanted to start with. It is the audio that I played part of the show, I think, yesterday. But it is the most important thing to take away from when you don't support something. It has nothing to do with race specifically or religion specifically or any of that. It's much more concentrated on what a person's beliefs are, no matter what they couch them in, religion or anything else, and if they're antithetical to the things we believe here in this country. And if someone thinks that rape's okay, murder's okay, etc., we're not going to get along well with people who feel those things. And so it's just sort of crazy that you got to say that out loud. There was also a debate on how much Elon is hated, and he seemed to think that, and I think he's right about this, no matter how many people out there dislike Elon, more people currently dislike the version of the press that we have in our society.
19: Environment, particularly on social media, fostered by the kinds of things you are pushing on X, actually helps this, makes it worse.
20: I don't think so. I think you're the problem, the media. And speaking of loathing, you're loathed far more than I am. And you don't seem to even realize that.
19: I think very few people know who I am relative to you, so I don't think I play in the same game.
20: The media collectively. So
14: it's not you.
20: I mean, you're hated. Do you even know that? You probably don't.
19: I like to think that I'm aware of my own personal shortcomings and The Economist shortcomings and our worldview shortcomings.
20: Yeah.
19: But what we stand for, as you know, is liberal values, traditional classical liberal values.
14: Uh-huh.
19: We worry about concentration.
14: Yeah, I'm already done with her actually doing the explanation, because I think Elon's absolutely right. When anyone in media sits down with Elon Musk, the design of this conversation is for it to go viral that someone in media asked Elon Musk what it feels like to be hated. They don't want themselves to be focused on as much as Elon is focusing back on her in this conversation. And then she's doing the mistake of thinking that he literally means just her and not all of media as a whole. But the thing about being someone like an Elon Musk is you have 75 different conversations with people that are similar to her, that are at all different outlets, that tell you their news media, that want to talk to you, and they all come in with the same goal. They come in with the same desire to somehow embarrass you, somehow get you to say something in a way that they think will be the big story, and it has nothing to do with them. And instead of playing that game, instead of playing that game, he just looked at her and said, how I think the problem is you, all of you collectively, and the terrible way in which you go about conducting your job.
19: You don't even live there.
20: I think of it as the sort of the West collectively.
19: But do you see why this makes people think that this man who has all this power, he's the world's richest man, he thinks he has a right to influence our politics? It makes people, it's why, you know, we started this conversation saying superlatives. It's why people loathe you. I mean, some people do loathe you.
20: Yes, some people do.
19: But do you understand why?
14: I don't care.
19: Do you think what you're doing is helpful for Western democracy?
20: Maybe some people do loathe me. And that's probably true. I don't care. But the fact that, as you pointed out, 250 million people follow me is that I think a lot more people actually like me than don't. And I think a lot more people hate you
14: they do.
20: The media more than you realize.
14: Yes, and she seems to very much not understand how many people seem to dislike just everything that media is doing. There's so many pieces to this interview that were just fascinating to hear him talk about. He was asked about immigration specifically and gave a pretty short answer to that.
20: In favor of immigration, obviously I'd be hypocritical if I wasn't, since I'm an immigrant to the United States. I'm in favor of immigration if the person immigrating is going to be a productive member of society, if they're going to be honest, and if they're not going to mistreat people in that country they're going to.
14: Yeah, I think that that's all fine. And if they also tell us who they are and they go through the process of coming in legally so we know everything we need to know about them, instead of just trying to sneak in and not tell us anything, that seems worse. One last thing in the world of the Elon Musk interview that seems to be going very viral. He schooled a reporter on what the far right actually is. I did like this.
20: What the normal people.
19: Okay.
20: What do you call the far right, falsely?
19: You think is the normal person. Okay.
20: Yes. Literally, you could go back 10 or 15 years, and these policies were completely normal. In fact, one of the tricks I think is funny. What I think is quite funny is to like take a speech from Obama and Hillary, and then go to someone and say, who's sort of on the sort of what I call the lunatic left, and say, what do you think of the speech by Trump? I'm like, oh wow, he's the worst person ever. Actually, that was a speech by Obama, or actually, that was a speech by Hillary.
14: Yes.
19: I agree. No, I agree that the center of gravity in this country has shifted. Certainly, the Democratic Party shifted to the left. But that's not what I'm talking about. I'm talking about people like Rupert.
20: No, you're not right. Please. It's actually just normal people. It's just normal people. And here are the principles. And tell me, which of these sound terrible? That we should have secure borders. That we should have safe cities. That we should have sensible spending. Which of those three are far right fringe?
14: Those three are all totally fine, and they're the basis of a whole lot of the discussions that happen on the political right and not the far right, as Elon Musk is correctly pointing out. I love everything about that. I love the way that he pushes back and fights for her to try to just categorize him as far right himself. He's like, I'm just a normal person. I'm just a normal guy who wants normal things, who says that this is good or that's good, and we used to all say that a short time ago. And my favorite, he used the example, is when you play audio of Barack Obama saying that illegal immigration is bad and it's skipping to the front of the line in front of all the people who are doing it legally. Just that simple statement is one that makes people go crazy now if they think Trump said it. And when you tell them Obama said it, their brains explode the way Elon Musk is describing. All right, we're going to take another break. There's a lot of stuff to get to, a lot of things to talk about, both serious and silly today. It is a Friday. I want to have as much fun as I can. But there is kind of a big story involving USA Today that I thought was interesting, and a apology that was made by a columnist there. So we'll probably talk about that and more in just a bit. This is Greg Collins filling in on The Dana Show.
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1: This is the Dana Show. My name is Craig Collins, filling in. Thrilled to be with you. Lots and lots of stuff out there, including a 300-pound Sinclair dinosaur that was stolen from a Montana gas station and then bolted to a cliff about 10 miles away from where they took it at the gas station. It was bolted down. My favorite part of this story were the employees at the gas station who seemed to think the whole thing was funny. I don't know if the same is true of the owner of the gas station or the price of any of the fixing that goes on, although I think the dinosaur was fully returned. But I do have some audio of the employees being like, not a bad prank, not a bad gag at all.
2: It was funny to think that our dinosaur was sitting up in the canyon up there.
3: Sounds pretty planned out. Missed the cameras, bolted back down. Grand theft dino.
2: They literally had to unbolt it from a cement pad out here.
1: True.
2: And they re-bolted it on the cliff.
3: I mean, I think it's all in good fun. I don't think the people mean to cause any harm.
1: Yeah, I don't know about that. They caused some damage. I don't know if they mean to cause any harm, but they broke some stuff. But this is kind of funny. This does remind me of a lot of the stupid things that people do where they steal giant stuff and then return it because you don't actually want to keep the giant thing. It also does remind me of like being in Chicago in college. I lived in Chicago for a lot of years. I live in Texas now. And people wanting to steal the sign that had a map of all the stops for the CTA. And it's like bolted up there. So you got to like rip it down, and it was metal. And people would put them in their apartments or their whatever, their, dorms. And it looked really stupid to have it there. But people were thrilled to do it. So they took them, and I don't think the CTA liked that at all. I think they were pretty much not a fan. But it is what it is. It's the kind of dumb stuff that people steal when they get a thieving mentality going. All right, one other thing that I do want to talk about quickly. It is an apology that's been put out by a reporter for USA Today who wrote about Caitlin Clark and tried to make a comparison between Caitlin Clark and the situation going on in the WNBA where people seem to treat her like crap. And I think the reporter was trying to say that Caitlin needs to do more about protecting other people from the reaction to how unfairly she's treated in the league. So essentially the reporter is saying, even though a lot of people in this league seem to hate you, and they seem to hate you for reasons that are completely unfair to you, you should do a better job of protecting them from the hate they get when they show that they hate you to the public. Essentially meaning that every time they beat up Caitlin Clark and we get mad at the players that do it as fans, we're wrong and Caitlin's wrong, but the person that beat somebody up, in that case, not so wrong. That's a person that's just a victim here. She made a comparison between her stance on Caitlin Clark and that whole situation and Emmett Till. And she said since the All-Star game for the WNBA is happening in Chicago, that somehow this meant that Caitlin Clark needed to do more to protect the other athletes in the WNBA. And I can't even fathom how she got from one story to the other story. I can read to you what she actually wrote. It shouldn't need reminding this country has an awful history of black people being harmed, even killed in the name of, quote, defending white women. The WNBA's All-Star game this weekend is in Chicago, Emmett Till's hometown, and a local art gallery is currently hosting an exhibit imagining his life if he hadn't been lynched. Well, it's incumbent on the WNBA to do more to protect its players. It should also be an expectation on Clark to recognize the wider consequences of her actions. She gets the crap kicked out of her by people. The WNBA votes her the 11th best guard in the league because they seem to hate her, and it's her fault that somehow some other people who wind up in the crossroads of punching Caitlin Clark in the neck or something wind up getting hate messages on social media. According to that author, it's Caitlin Clark's problem, and she needs to fix it. That is surreal. And then to compare it to Emmett Till is even crazier. Eventually, in a statement that I think came out today, Nancy Armore said that she made an inartful comparison and that she apologized for it. Sports media is incredibly woke. Sports media is incredibly annoying. And in this case, ridiculous in how it's trying to blame, or at least this reporter was trying to blame Caitlin Clark for a problem that seems to have nothing to do with how she actually acts and behaves, and a whole lot to do with a lot of people who seem to hate her because she's more popular than they think she deserves to be. It's that simple, and it's not her thing to fix. Quick break, a lot more Craig Collins filling in on The Dana Show.

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7: President Trump is making an announcement on American nuclear innovation at the White House at this hour. It comes after the U.S. and Saudi Arabia reached an agreement on a nuclear deal to use American technology to build nuclear reactors in the kingdom. However, Trump said final approval of that deal is conditioned on Saudi Arabia joining the Abraham Accords to help normalize relations with Israel. Triple-digit temperatures are expected all the way from Texas to North Dakota starting this weekend. A massive heat dome will send daytime highs above 110 degrees in Phoenix, while Texas and much of the interior southwest will likely be over 100. Forecasters say highs near or above 100 will be possible in the Dakotas and Minneapolis. President Trump does not believe Russia and China are playing an active role in the U.S. conflict with Iran. In a post on Truth Social, he said both China and Russia have told him they would not sell weapons to Iran. The post appears to contradict previous statements from Secretary of War Pete Hegseth, who told lawmakers that Russia and China are enabling Iran. A school shooter charged with the death of four people in Georgia has pleaded guilty. Wendy Swanson has more.
8: Colt Gray killed two students and two teachers in 2024 at Appalachie High School in Winder. Nine others were also injured in the mass shooting. He originally pleaded not guilty to the charges, but said recently he would be changing his plea. The plea was non-negotiated by prosecutors and nothing was offered to Gray for pleading guilty. After he pleaded, victim impact statements were read in the courtroom. Gray's father, Colin Gray, was previously convicted of second-degree murder and other charges for providing his son with the firearm used in the shooting. I'm Wendy Swanson.
7: LeBron James is signing with the Philadelphia 76ers. He made the announcement today on X. ESPN says it's a two-year deal worth $8 million. James said he was pretty sure that he played his last game this season, but after some thought, he believes he can help bring a championship back to the city of Philadelphia. I'm Chris Caraggio.
9: Now, here's your chance to win $1,000. Just enter this nationwide keyword on our website, green. That's green. Enter it now.
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7: SpaceX's planned Thursday test launch of its massive Starship rocket has been bumped to today. The mission was previously planned for July 16th, but scrubbed at the last minute because of an issue with a number of the rocket's Raptor engines. Yesterday's launch attempt from Starbase Texas was called off due to weather, with then Tropical Storm Bertha making its presence felt across the region. Another attempt is on the calendar for this evening. If all goes as planned, it'll be the 13th test flight for Starship, which is ultimately meant to carry Artemis IV astronauts to the surface of the moon in a mission set for late 2028. Patreon is laying off 20% of its workforce, Tammy Trujillo reports.
0: That breaks down to 93 people. It comes as the company partners with Cloudflare to block AI bots from scraping the works of its creators. Patreon's CEO says he's not replacing workers with AI, but he says AI is changing the entire tech industry.
7: Over 1.5 million cartons of eggs have been recalled because of possible salmonella contamination. The FDA says the voluntary recall was put out by Midwest Poultry Services for brown and white eggs that were sold under several brands in Texas, Oklahoma, Arkansas, Louisiana, New Mexico, and Mississippi. The eggs were sold under multiple labels, including Kroger, Brookshire's, Country Morning, Simple Truth, and Sunups. No illnesses have been reported. Tesla may still have some kinks to work out with its driverless cars. The company's robotaxis made their debut Tuesday in Tampa, and the very next day, one of them was spotted going the wrong way down a one-way street. Nobody was hurt. The Greenville Zoo in South Carolina was closed.

0: that 6,000 people were illegally registered to vote in New Jersey. This is on the heels of the president giving the speech he gave that said a whole lot of people were voting illegally. And then suddenly a bunch of mainstream and left-leaning media claimed that definitely wasn't happening. And guess what? Oh, it was. It seems like it is. Mikey seems to be upset that people are using this as proof that Trump was telling the truth, because of course it's actually all Trump's fault.
1: We move very quickly because the people of New Jersey obviously deserve accountability and transparency. We're running an independent investigation right now to get to the bottom of exactly how this happened and what's going on. But, you know, it is not a surprise to me that the federal government, that the Trump administration wants to immediately weaponize this against people,
0: what?
1: As opposed to focusing on making sure that we're running free and fair elections. That's my focus.
0: My brain almost exploded to listen to her say that the way she did. She said that the Trump administration, acting as though this is proof of a thing they've been saying, because it's proof of a thing they've been saying, and that we need to do even more to make sure to secure our election, pass the Save America Act, that would be good. But her reaction is, how dare they weaponize it, when all we're trying to do is make things more secure by finally admitting that there's some cheating going on, and probably a ton more going on. Actually, I love this audio, too. Jamie Raskin was asked on the Capitol building steps what he thought of all of this, and his answer sounded real, real nervous.
2: Congressman, I asked you yesterday about the documents that the president declassified, the 280,000 aliens that are registered to vote in the country. You said you didn't have time to look at it. I'm wondering if you have since looked at it and are at all concerned.
3: I've not seen those documents.
2: Are you concerned about the fact that aliens...
3: I'm glad that New Jersey caught it, and I'm glad that every state is doing their best to guarantee that we have an honest election, as opposed to the kind of election Donald Trump wanted when he called up the Secretary of State of Georgia and said, just find me 11.
0: Oh, my God. This is so crazy. The reason that all of this is so insane is because people on the left seem to be capable of just finding votes whenever they want to, in any way that they want to, and apparently just accidentally registering a bunch of people that are here illegally in Jersey. That's just one example of what we think is a massive problem. And people refuse to admit it until apparently they get caught with some amount of, you know, their hand in the cookie jar. And then hopefully that snowballs into more. But every time that you say that this example actually proves an idea, and the left goes, how dare you say that out loud, you terrible person, they're doubling down on the one thing that made us suspicious to begin with, pretending this isn't happening. I don't know how you can attack the administration for taking a victory lap at a time when you so resisted a thing that inevitably has been finally demonstrated to be true, at least a little bit. Like, how do you react to that moment by just doubling your behavior? Of course they do. This is what politicians do all the time. But it just seems illogical in the world of how we would operate as regular human beings. Like, if you caught your wife cheating on you once, and you yelled at her, or, you know, got into some kind of fight about cheating on her once, and she yelled at you for being upset, as opposed to, like, saying that she admitted that she cheated, I feel like that's what Democrats do every time. Like, how dare you're mad at this thing I did this one time that I promise I've never done again. It's all your fault for being upset about this, which makes no sense. All right, let's play something else. This is a conversation about Los Angeles and how Mayor Karen Bass is failing so ridiculously and unfortunately not running against Spencer Pratt for re-election. She's running against a crazy, even further left socialist councilwoman. But I do like what New York was saying about how bad things have gotten. Homelessness is up. People living in their cars is on the rise. Things are bad in Los Angeles and in California because of the way it's being run. And the thing that makes no sense to me, I live in Houston, Texas, where I wish that a lot of the people who lived in the city would give a chance to the other side of the political aisle to run some things, because darn it, stuff might get better. Why give the same people a chance to ruin stuff more when you realize that everything's broken? If things are going the wrong direction, don't give the person more opportunities to steer the car.
4: Could it complicate LA Mayor Karen Bass's re-election bid? A source telling the LA Times homelessness is up 3.4%. There's also a nearly 8% increase in residents living outdoors or in their vehicles. But Bass is shifting the blame, writing in part that she She tried to combat the crisis, but her quote, her office quote, couldn't keep up with the policies and funding cuts at the federal and state levels that pushed more people onto the streets. Mayor Bass is up against socialism.

0: Man, it's so funny. There's so many of these conversations that you see in the way that people kind of try to avoid them or just ignore any level of taking blame for some of this, and how you just relate it back to your everyday life and how annoying it would be to know somebody like this on something much less serious than homelessness or anything going on in California that's uniquely broken. But just like you can't take any blame for anything at all. You can't even say a little bit of, yeah, we got this wrong. I've said this before. I'll say it again on the show. It would be so amazing to hear a politician, any politician, go out in front of a camera and be like, yeah, I screwed up. I'm a human. I did some terrible stuff. I wish I could take it back. I can't. I promise to do better. And then just walk away. Not blame anybody but themselves. Take all the accountability. I don't know if it would get them elected again. I don't know if it would actually be beneficial to their campaign. It would just be amazing to hear someone who's like, the buck stops with me. I was in charge. I screwed up. I deserve all of the blame and none of the credit. And this is what I'll do about it. Like, that would be so different that I would be so shocked into hearing it. I might be confused enough to vote for anybody who said it. I'm just saying that part out loud. I don't know if that's actually true. I do want to play this. This is Tom Homan saying that they're doing their own version of maxing. The kids today, they talk about all the different things that get maxed. You can look max. You can, I think, max anything you want. Homan, he's deportation maxing.
1: Highest numbers of arrests in the history of the agency, of ICE. And July is tracking to even beat that. So we're hitting on all cylinders now. We're deportation maxing. But since we're fully funded, we just got to keep going.
0: Good. Just keep going. Keep doing that part. Keep doing all the things that we need to do to make the country fair again. That's one way that you can say it. Make the country great again, of course. Such a successful campaign by the president. Let's just make it fair again. And not fair to just the American citizens, who obviously deserve fairness, but the people that want to come in here legally. Those are people that Barack Obama had defended before, that Elon Musk was talking about in audio we played earlier in the show, that for some reason the Democrats don't care about at all now. They don't even care a little bit about if those people can actually get into this country at some point through a correct legal process, because it's so backed up from all the people who are here illegally. It's just crazy that these are the kind of conversations we talk about, though, because in all honesty, part of me wonders how we ever get to the more valuable stuff. Like, this is a thing that I feel is obvious enough that the fact that I'm arguing about it kind of drives me crazy. And then there's an even deeper conversation, election fraud being a part of that, that really deserves more of our attention. But we can't get there because we're blocked at the stupidest parts of the discussion, and we can't dive deep enough to actually fix anything. And honestly, you know, I'll say one other thing. I hear from a lot of people who are just straight dissatisfied with the current administration that might have even voted for them. They're the black pill crowd, as they're said, and they make these grandiose generalizations. Like, for example, they'll say, we have the power in the House and in the Senate and in the White House. Why can't we pass the SAVE Act? And that's a great complaint. I'll tell them to their face, that's great. But do you know why we can't? Like, do you know more? Because there's more information available than that. That's not the complete thought. And if the complete thought for you then somehow blames President Trump, you have become a black pillar. You've become someone who's oversimplified a problem to where you think the issue is now just the guy at the top of that totem pole, when there are people subverting his a desire to get something done that are on the Republican side of the aisle, the people that are called rhinos, the people that are not America first. People like Tom Tillis are people that are putting any brakes they can on this. Mitch McConnell, if he's still around, is someone that was putting a lot of brakes on this too. But that's the thing that always mystifies me in some of those discussions, is when you hear someone say the very generic, overly simplified complaint and then act as though they've actually said something profound, because they haven't. And it sounds sometimes like they haven't done enough research yet to get to the actual cause of stuff. Actually, there's a really great bit. Now, I like it a lot, even though it's not done by a conservative. It's definitely done by a Democrat in the world of comedy, where the joke is that there's a lot of great arguments to be made if you just do enough research to make the argument well. And it seems to be true. Very often there are times where people can go back and forth and disagree, and one of the two people usually realizes that they have a lot more information than the other person does. So this conversation probably isn't all that valuable anymore, that I'm not going to be able to change your mind, because anything I tell you that is a discernible fact, if you're not aware of it, you're going to treat it like it's my opinion. And that is, in fact, part of the problem. All right, one other thing I do want to play. It's just disappointing news. Jon Bon Jovi was forced to cut his concert at Madison Square Garden short on Thursday night after revealing he was battling a sinus infection. Good Morning America, I think, reported on this. So we're going to play a little bit of that audio. I think there are people that are concerned that Bon Jovi is more seriously ill. Here we go.
2: Call it quits mid-show last night during his residency here in New York City. The singer apologizing to fans and leaving the stage after just 14 songs.
3: This morning, fans are concerned for Jon Bon Jovi after he abruptly ended his show Thursday night in front of a packed Madison Square Garden.
4: Don't throw away your ticket stuff. Tomorrow we'll figure out how to reschedule.
0: Oh my God, he's never done later confirmed. I love the person who yelled that out on the video that's caught. Like, oh my God, no. Some people were wondering if he had gone to a Taco Bell and if this was in case a case of explosive diarrhea. I hope the guy's okay. I hope he's fine. I'm not a huge Bon Jovi fan, but I think that of anybody, that I hope they're okay. But canceling a concert mid-show, a few songs in, that's unique. That you don't see a whole lot. And so I guess that's probably why it's being reported on by a couple different national outlets, and why some are concerned that it might be a more serious condition. All right, quick break. A lot more. Craig Collins filling in on The Dana Show.
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0: And now, all of the news you would probably miss. It's time for Dana's Quick Five.
1: That's right. It's time for Quick Five on The Dana Show, D Lash, Dana Lash Radio, and X. Great ways to stay connected to her and the awesome stuff that she does in social media, and people like producer Steven doing social media for her. Chick-fil-A has revealed a data breach in its rewards program. The latest company to just give your information out. Accident. I like Chick-fil-A. I think I'm a rewards member. I think I got the Chick-fil-A app. So my info is probably out there again. And I was talking about this earlier on a different thing I was doing in radio. It seems very often that my data is going to get hacked by somebody on some stupid thing that I'm on that's usually not even really worth it. A Burger King, Chick-fil-A, whatever it might be. Adobe was one that I was on that got hacked pretty hardcore. But the information just keeps going out there. I wonder what they're learning that's new. Like, that's part of the thought process I have, is my data has probably been hacked enough times that maybe there's somebody in the deep web that's like, oh, this is what Craig's been up to recently. So different than before. Like, this is the amount of times he's now hitting up the Taco Bell after hearing that the lettuce might cause even more explosive diarrhea than is usually what is a byproduct of going to that place. Like, they just get to see, it's like checking in with a friend on Facebook, the data people who are seeing the latest of what I've been doing. Stuffed animal toys might be bad to chew on, according to a brand new study. This is something you probably have to pay attention to if your kids are doing it, if you believe in these kind of things. But short-chain chemicals might be introduced into your saliva if you chew on certain stuffed animals. So don't do that is the basic advice here. And a bunch of kids everywhere don't care. So good luck to the parents that are going to have a crying fit if they tear one of these things away from a kid that's chewing on it, because I think that just happens. I think that's just a thing. Two other terrible stories out there that I'll do just as part of the Quick Five. One, a teen girl was hospitalized after another attempt to subway surf on the top of a train in Queens, the A train. She's going to be okay. I think she had injuries to her legs and torso, but otherwise they found her and she was alert. But this is dumb. You should not get on the top of a train. You should not try to surf it while it's going into a station, because you're going to run into a thing like a wall, and that's bad for you. So you shouldn't do that. I don't know why this is a problem that we can't seem to get fixed, but darn it, it's New York. And then also, an Arizona woman is on life support after a kratom reaction, a thing that you can buy in way too many places that probably is much more dangerous than people understand it to be, that I kind of had to Google to figure out exactly what people use it for. But it's a replacement for other, I think, medications or drugs that are not legal. It is, but maybe it shouldn't be, because it caused this woman a whole lot of problems. So just be on the lookout for that, and be aware that this is something that carries a lot of risk. Quick break, a lot more. Craig Collins filling in on The Dana Show.
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15: Hey, you know how the world's kind of in a real scary place right now with the horrible stories we hear about every week? I'm Robert Evans. I'm a journalist, and I cover the international fascist movement. And in 2019, July of that year, I decided to do something a little bit different. Instead of covering horror, I wanted to go look for hope. And I found it in a place you might find kind of unlikely, northeastern Syria. The region I visited is known as Rojava, and when the Western media covers it, they mostly just refer to these people as the Kurds. Since 2013, a loose alliance of revolutionaries over there have been fighting to not just drive back ISIS, but to establish something of a utopia, an egalitarian, feminist, eco-conscious community in a place that previously had known mostly war and terror. In the Women's War, I'll take you to this place, and I'll introduce you to the revolutionaries fighting to build it. Brave women who battle for equality with an AK-47, with a spade, and with a pen. Follow me as I travel to a land of war and hope, a place trapped on the edge of utopia and oblivion. I'm Robert Evans. 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
1: This is The Dana Show. My name is Craig Collins, filling in. Thrilled to be with you. A bunch of stuff to talk about. The president has promised a massive attack on Iran after the loss of American lives and a desire to end this thing, and to end this thing in a way that actually demonstrates to Iran that they don't have any ability to defeat us in any form or fashion, and that we have every ability to make things worse for them if they don't just capitulate to the demands we have. Like, they just have to come to reality. It's that come to Jesus moment that people talk about this potentially being. CNN was very triggered, many are saying, about the announcement that we will amp up our attacks on Iran and hopefully end this thing in convincing fashion.
19: A new deal, as Iran is refuting reports that it rejected a ceasefire proposal from the United States, though clearly there is no deal right now. Also breaking, the FDA says
1: clearly there is no deal.
19: Outbreak of the parasite that causes severe explosive diarrhea.
1: I'm sorry. I left that in there because I felt like the CNN stuff was all causing the explosive diarrhea. But they're very upset about the massive attack that is being discussed by the president and promised by the president. Let's jump a little bit further ahead in their coverage.
20: We're doing very well against the Islamic Republic of Iran.
1: Yes.
20: We're doing extremely well.
1: True, sir.
20: They would like to do something, but I say they're not ready yet. They need more of the same.
21: Sarah?
19: All right, thank you so much.
1: What do you
19: John,
1: think of this?
19: Joining me now is Democratic Congressman Johnny.
1: No, I don't care. I already don't care. I was going to play that, and then I started to think about it, and now I don't want to hear it. Sorry about that. But no, it's just a lot of like being ridiculously overreactive to the idea that this fight needs to get worse before it gets better. And the way in which we can actually do this, instead of listening to them roll out some sort of Democrat, is let's do two things. First, let's play audio of a debate that also happened on CNN. That seemed to want to remind people that Barack Obama, someone who was very anti-illegal immigration when he ran for office, actually also was at the hand on the wheel when we had some horrible things happen as far as U.S. military men and women are concerned and Iran. They did take U.S. military men and women's lives in fighting that happened under Obama's watch. This seems to be forgotten by the left that wants to pretend as though the only complaint right now is that Trump is putting our men and women in harm's way for the greater good. But here was a back and forth debate. And the craziest thing is Pete Meyer, who's on this show and the Republican voicing opposition to Ro Khanna, the moron, is that Pete was one of the people there. So it's crazy to tell someone they're not telling the truth when they were a direct witness to the violence that occurred years ago from this terrorist regime that's been at war and fighting us for decades.
22: President has made a mess of things, made a mess of the economy, but his ego will not permit him to go to Xi Jinping and the European leaders and have a multilateral solution to get us out of this mess and to help the American people.
23: Before you jump
24: The Iranians killed an order of magnitude more Americans under President Obama than they have under President
22: Trump.
24: That's
22: just not true.
24: That's absolutely true. I was in Iraq getting the EFPs that the Iranians were supplying to the Qaysh al-Mahdi, Osama al-Haq, all of the Iranian-backed militias.
22: Obama didn't go to Dover Air Force Base and have to look at dead Americans coming in. Obama didn't preside over the Strait of
24: Hormuz. I mean, he should have because there were my colleagues coming back from Iraq.
22: From Iraq, but not from the direct
24: who were killed by Iranian-backed groups.
1: Yeah, they were killed by Iranian-backed attacks there. That is absolutely what we're actually fighting, and this does matter. And here, this is Senator Tim Sheehy saying exactly the same thing, saying that he wears a bracelet on his arm to remind him of the loss of one of his friends as a Navy SEAL in combat that had been hit by an Iranian attack.
25: Those of us who served, and that is a dignified return of remains from the war zone. I participated in many of those ceremonies myself, to include carrying friends of mine off the plane. One of those is on this bracelet. He was cut in half by an Iranian EFP. This regime that we are fighting does not care about our partisan politics. They don't care who you voted for who you pray to, or where you live. They want to kill all of us. This is a war of choice. The Democrats are correct. It's a war of choice that was begun by a radical, lunatic band of terrorists that took over a beautiful nation 47 years ago. Love Donald Trump or hate him. Love his policies, hate ICE, love ICE, whatever. There's never been a single president who has stood up to Iran and hit back. For 47 years, our troops and our families have been absorbing attack after attack after attack all over the world. We didn't start this war. We did not, but we will finish it.
1: That is fantastic to hear him say that and to really crystallize the actual fight going on and the actual regime that we're up against. And the reason it was important for someone, anyone, and it happens to be Trump, that chooses to fight this fight. Granted, I don't want gas prices to be high. I don't want that. But I can sacrifice something, anything, especially when you hear an impassioned speech like that from someone who's lost far more than I'll ever lose in this sort of conflict or this sort of situation in the world, this problem with Iran. And hopefully, at the end of all this, if it takes another massive attack, if it eventually takes fully, owning the Strait of Hormuz, blowing certain things up in the region, whatever it is that we have to do, whenever we get to the point to actually remove the terrorist funding organization that's in charge of that country, that will be a good day for the United States and for the world. And that is what we're fighting, whether that's what started the fight or not, which obviously I very much agree that they started this fight long ago. We hopefully will finally end it. All right, I'm moving on to something else, something that I think is sort of very entertaining, and I think we need the palate cleanser right now. For some reason, the people that like to go viral for singing poorly are at it again. I think it's the far lefties and some of the older ladies of this group that make it so funny. But they are singing about ICE. They're singing in a way that you will hopefully be as entertained as I was when I hit play on it, although I'm sorry to some who might be overly harmed. Their earlobes might be harmed by hearing some of this. But my favorite of all the quotes on this video that's going viral is, how will ICE ever recover from this vicious takedown on the internet? You be the judge of how terrible it was. Hit the road. Wow. They got him. This is a touring group that walks around their neighborhood singing, it seems, in the front of places, Hit the Road, ICE, and Don't You Come Back No More. No more, no more, no more. I don't know what to say about this other than I do really love that someone is claiming as though this actually harmed anything that we're doing at all and had any impact on convincing ICE to maybe stand down. Like, that would be hilarious if that was the moment. Like, man, these ladies have organized and they're singing poorly into microphones. Now we really have to listen. Now it's the time where we start doing the crazy liberal stuff that you wanted. I wonder if anybody in that group thinks that, that they're going to be the thing that breaks through. And then when they go viral, think for the wrong reasons. Like, they think their message is actually being well received and they're not being made fun of. I don't know, but I'm hopeful that at least some of them think that because it makes it even better. Here, I love this too. Obama was mentioned a couple clips ago when I was talking about what people are saying about the way in which Iranians were capable of taking many U.S. lives under the watch of Barack Obama. Another thing that's going viral, and Nancy Mace shared this in social media, was how MAGA Barack Obama was in 2008 when it came to immigration. It is funny to hear these. I've seen other clips like this before, but it's funny to hit play on them and to think about how crazy this would be if you disguised the voice or maybe just read the words, claimed it was Trump saying it, and seeing how the left reacted to these types of thoughts.
0: This administration, the Bush administration, has done nothing to control the problem that we have. We've had 5 million undocumented workers come over the borders since George Bush took office. It has become an extraordinary problem. And the reason the American people are concerned is because they are seeing their own economic position slip away.
1: What?
0: And oftentimes employers are exploiting these undocumented workers. They're not paying the minimum wage. They're not observing worker safety laws. As president, I will make sure that we finally have the kind of border security that we need. Good. That's step number one. Good. Step number two is to take on employers. Right now, an employer has more of a chance of getting hit by lightning than be prosecuted for hiring an undocumented worker.
1: Yeah, go after everybody. Upend the whole system. That sounds great. That's hardcore MAGA. And that is Barack Obama in 2008 saying that the immigration system we have is horribly broken and needs to be fixed. And it's fixed for the benefit of others as well as ourselves. That's the one thing that I love to say, because I believe it to be true. That's the first reason I love to say it. And the second reason is it makes the left struggle to make an argument that makes sense, because it is simply accurate to state that someone who's working here without the right to be here is probably being taken advantage of. And if you didn't allow someone to be here illegally, to be in a situation where they're desperate enough to be taken advantage of, then you improve the totality of a system. Potentially, you get people, whether they're, you know, U.S. citizens or people that legally come into this country to do certain jobs with certain visas, you get an opportunity for someone to be paid a living wage. One of the reasons that some Americans don't do these jobs is how ridiculously bad they are compensation-wise right now, because you can take advantage of other people. I've known people who talk about situations they've been in before where they didn't have the right to fight back. Not because they're illegal, but there were other reasons that people were in situations and work that they didn't want to be in. And once an employer knows that, there are employers who obviously take advantage of that. So why not do something that'd be good for all involved to make a system incapable of being used against someone? I don't understand that. And that's the leftist version of the argument, because there's a whole lot of things you can say from a conservative standpoint as to why illegal immigration is bad and a bunch of people who are here actually do harm to others. That is true. They hate talking about that. But even just the thing that seems to be kind to people who shouldn't be here in the first place and need to find a way to come back legally so they can make far more money than they're making right now. That, or I guess have a citizen take the job that actually would take it when it's a fair amount of compensation for the type of work they're doing. But regardless of what it is, it's just so funny to play that audio and to listen to Obama say that stuff, and how that wouldn't even just be considered like MAGA in today's society. It would be considered hateful. That sort of rhetoric is actually a borderline racist to the left, and it's their favorite man of all time saying it. All right, we'll take a quick break. A lot coming up. Craig Collins filling in on The Dana Show.
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0: It's his life mission to make bad decisions. It's time for Florida Man.
1: Yes, it is. It's time for Florida Man on the Dana Show, D-Lash, Dana Lash Radio and X. Great ways to stay connected to her. This story is insane. A 67-year-old dude named David O'Brien tried to set up a sugar baby arrangement. This is where he would have given somebody money in exchange for, I don't know what. I guess they specify that when they go. He met a young woman on Tinder. He told her he'd give her $1,000 for a visit, and that included dinner and some shopping. When the woman arrived, a couple friends dropped her off at the house agreeing to this. It said that David gave her $200 and took her shopping in a lingerie store where she bought three items. He then took her to dinner and gave her $600 more, so that's $800 total. He then took her back to his house, and at some point, the woman on the date for $1,000 and a weird amount of I don't know what agreed to exchanges became uncomfortable. I find this hilarious. For one reason and one reason only, this is when the lady got uncomfortable, not before, not at the lingerie store, not when the two or the $600 is handed to her. I'm not saying he wasn't creepy. He probably was incredibly creepy. I just wonder if this was really the first moment of creepiness at the house. But anyway, she eventually decided to leave, and that's what made him very, very mad. David apparently got in his pickup truck to chase her and her friends as they were driving away, and eventually, and this is the most Florida part, rammed her vehicle and pulled a gun on her. He also told her that he wanted his money back. She did not refund him, and he was arrested. I think he is going to be charged with a whole lot of crimes, aggravated assault and whatnot. But everything about this is insane. And the one part that I really can't get over, which maybe is bad that I can't get over it, is that if this guy is this unhinged, I wonder what his messages were like. I wonder what anything else was like leading up to being around him and then essentially having him give you $800 at some point while also pretending he's normal until it probably goes too far. But yes, this was a story in which a guy is arrested on a $90,000 bail for something that I assume you could have probably figured out sooner about the dude, but yet it didn't happen. Another guy was arrested after a violent late-night break-in attempt. The dude was caught on security camera on a Ring doorbell trying to break into someone else's home. This is so stupid to me because not only did he fail, which is, thank God, he did, but at some point, like, you noticed the camera. And I guess instead of acting the way that most of us do if we're on a camera, a lot of these people just lean even further into, well, I'm going to be guilty of a crime. I might as well make it worth it. He started screaming all kinds of, like, terrible language and threatening people directly into the camera, directly into his face. The man was also shirtless and has what appears to be a palm tree tattooed to his chest, which I find hilarious. But yeah, this guy was just making a bunch of crazy different threats that were all easily captured and recorded on a video camera that was turned over to law enforcement when they arrived to arrest the guy outstanding outside of someone's house. Like, what I like about these stories is how much easier people have made it to catch someone for a horrible crime and then, you know, or any kind of crime, I guess, in this case, some horrible, some not as horrible, and just keep them accountable or hold them accountable for it because they have the recording of you doing it. Like, it's not going to be tricky at that point. You're going to be able to figure out who the person is. It's probably the shirtless guy with the video recording of himself yelling stuff who you now can hold in a lot of, you know, easy trouble. Via probably a pretty quick court case. Like, honestly, I think they probably shouldn't even really have juries show up for this stuff. If you record yourself doing something this bad, you can just get, like, one person to be like, nah, yeah, that's him in that video, and then you're good. And then you're like, yeah, okay, so you're guilty of all this stuff. We don't need to waste everybody's time. I think the only people who hate this plan would be the lawyers because they want a bill, they want to make the money, and then inevitably lose the case because there's not a lot of ways you're winning this with a guy doing this kind of crazy stuff. Now, I just don't get it, too. Like, part of me is just so amused that, as I said a second ago, people don't notice a camera and think now is a time to actually pretend I'm sane. I don't need to be insane right now. I probably need to behave as though there's some other reason that I'm doing what I'm doing. One final thing that I just thought was funny was a question that went viral all over social media. It's not necessarily tied to Florida, but several people in Florida do some traveling, so I figured it might be relevant to them, too. What is worse to travel with, a baby or a grandparent. That's an actual argument that people are making online, why one would be better and one would be worse. I thought that was uniquely funny because one of the challenges is that both need to use the restroom a lot. Now, a baby has a self-contained way to do that. A grandparent, you're probably pulling over a lot. But that's not the thing that made it worse for travel with grandparents. It was something else. Telling you you're doing stuff wrong. Quick break, a lot more. Craig Collins filling in on The Dana Show.

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2: 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Guaranteed human.
5: President Trump says he hasn't made up his mind yet about restarting major combat operations in Iran. At the White House today, he was asked by reporters about his comments to Axios that he's considering a massive attack on Iran that would be bigger than the strikes conducted during Operation Epic Fury.
6: Well, there's two ways. I mean, it's... You can just keep doing exactly what we're doing and take them apart piece by piece. We can do it in a more rapid fashion, which we might do. Or we can negotiate with them, which we're also doing right now. I mean, as we speak, we're talking to them.
5: And Trump said he believes Iran is very serious about negotiating. This comes as the U.S. and Iran have renewed attacks against each other. LeBron James says he's signing with the Philadelphia 76ers after weeks of speculation. He made the announcement today on X. ESPN says it's a two-year deal worth $8 million. James said he was pretty sure he played his last game this year, but after some thought, he believes he can help bring a championship back to the city of Philadelphia. The teenager accused of killing two teachers and two students in Georgia has pleaded guilty. Colt Gray opened fire in 2024 at Appalachie High School in Windsor. Nine others were injured in the mass shooting. Gray now faces a minimum sentence of life in prison. South Carolina will lead off the Democrats' 2028 presidential primary calendar. A DNC panel voted today to keep the state first in the nation, rejecting bids from other states. The panel also voted to approve early primaries for Nevada, Michigan, and New Hampshire, with two more states expected to be added. The order of states could determine which candidates get the early momentum. Wall Street is closing mixed as chip stocks extended losses. Intel shares fell 6%, with AMD, Broadcom, and Micron also sliding. Stocks had moved higher earlier in the session, but trading remained volatile as Iran fears weighed on the markets. At the closing bell, the Dow gained 235 points to 51,947. The S&P 500 rose 3 points, and the NASDAQ lost 161 points. I'm Chris Caraggio.
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5: President Trump is announcing a commitment from major utilities and companies that consumers will not bear the extra electricity costs of the AI data center expansions across the U.S. Speaking yesterday from the EPA headquarters, Trump detailed the updated ratepayer protection pledge meant to reduce the burden of potentially skyrocketing electric bills for consumers while still keeping an edge in the AI race.
0: Under this groundbreaking plan, America's largest tech companies have formally committed to fund or build all energy infrastructure required to meet the demand they are placing on the grid.
5: Trump said the plan includes letting tech companies build their own power plants. The White House says major utilities, including NextEra and Duke Energy, have signed on to the ratepayer protection pledge, along with Google, Microsoft, Meta, Oracle, OpenAI, and Amazon. This comes as opposition to data centers grows, leading some states to consider construction moratoriums. New details are emerging from an alleged ransom note sent to Today Show co-host Savannah Guthrie following the disappearance of her mother. Wendy Swanson has more.
10: The message demanded $4 million in Bitcoin by February 5th, with the demand increasing to $6 million on February 9th. It threatened Nancy Guthrie's life and claimed she would be released in Tucson after the money was received. The note reportedly referenced a white smartwatch near her bed and a damaged backyard floodlight. The FBI is still investigating whether the note's legitimate, and no suspects have been identified.
5: The Flamingo Resort in Las Vegas is planning to open an immersive exhibit on Mike Tyson. The new exhibit, Iron Mike Legacy, the Mike Tyson Immersive Experience, is based on the life of the former heavyweight boxing champ. Caesar says the attraction will explore the boxer's life through seven rooms of augmented reality, virtual reality, holograms, and projection mapping technologies. Tyson himself says the attraction touches on all the highs and lows of his life. Tickets go on sale August 5th, and prices range from $59 to $129. I'm Chris Caraggio.
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12: The Nissan Rogue. Pack it. Push it. Rev it. Rip it. Test it. Trust it. Drive it.

0: a conspiracy theorist in the world of like thinking that McConnell's dead already and he's, you know, just hiding that fact from us. But I don't think he's likely to be someone who would be good at being a senator again. I think that his health is probably deteriorated enough now, regardless of the amount of recovery that does occur, if it does and when, that he'd be better suited just not doing this anymore, just caring for himself and, you know, living whatever life is left in a much more enjoyable way than as a politician. I can't imagine, no matter how much access you have to unfair advantages and, you know, taxpayer money and all the stealing and cheating that goes on in the world of that, that it's still more valuable to have up until the last couple days of your life than just a little bit of freedom. I know that that sounds naive to say, but I feel like there's no amount of money on earth that would make me feel as though I'd want to die in an office and not, say, with my family or enjoy any amount of my life at the end of my life, which is what several politicians get the option to do, and multiple politicians choose the wrong path there. Dianne Feinstein is another one who seemed to stay in an office far beyond when many, many people would want to stay at any job. It's just, it's surreal to me to see it again and again. And I ask the dumb question that I often ask to people, why do you think politicians do this? And it's power. Of course it is. Or even proximity to power, because someone else might be wielding that power for them and wielding that power for themselves in some capacity. But it's just the kind of thing that demonstrates how important term limits are. Because without term limits, we're going to see more of this. And it should show us how corrupt a government, in fact, is, because people want to hang on to this kind of power this long. If it were a serving of the public sort of job, people would probably more willingly retire from it and not try to die at their desks. But anyway, for whatever it's worth, in the world of McConnell, I am not actually a conspiracy theorist, even if it kind of sounds like I am one. And I just kind of wish, even though I don't think he's a great senator right now for a lot of the things I want to see happen, I kind of wish these people would just respect themselves enough and their life enough to go away before, you know, God forces them to. All right. Another story out there. I find this pretty interesting. Brandon Gill, yet again, tearing someone apart. I feel like I could find audio of this every few days because of how good he seems to be at it. This is the American Bar Association, their leader, their president, being grilled by Brandon. And I just love the approach at this point because it seems well refined. He's done it enough times that he kind of knows the game. I'm going to ask you a yes or no question. You're going to refuse my yes or no question. I'm going to keep pointing out that you're refusing to answer it, and it's going to make you look like a moron.
1: BA's website, quote, all of us have implicit biases. Would you agree with that statement?
2: The ABA believes that diversity, equity, and inclusion improves the...
1: Would you agree with the statement that, quote, all of us have implicit biases from the ABA's website?
2: Just looking at that. The ABA believes that diversity in all of...
1: Is that a yes? Can I take that? It's a yes or no question. Do you believe that all of us have implicit biases, as your website says?
2: The ABA looks to remove barriers and we examine...
1: That's not my question, ma'am. Do you believe that all of us have implicit biases?
2: I've expressed what the ABA is doing.
1: That is the ABA's position, as expressed by their website. Against which groups do you have implicit biases?
2: The ABA believes that it's important to always...
1: Are you going to filibuster? Because it doesn't make you sound very good.
0: It doesn't make you sound very good.
1: I'm going to ask you again, against which groups do you have implicit biases?
2: It's important to always examine everyone's point of view and where they may...
0: Yeah, but what about yours? What about you? Here's what's so funny about this. This is what I love about this line of questioning, this topic so much, is that you can talk to anybody about how terrible other people are. You can come up with any reason for it, too. Like, I'm not talking about racial or reasons like that. Like, anything. You can be like, yeah, people today, they're idiots or they're morons or they act horribly or they treat each other like crap. Like, anything you want. And you could be talking to a friend of yours and they'll probably agree with you, by and large. And you can be more specific about the group if you want. But you can do that until you turn that conversation on the person you're talking to. Because the funniest part of those grandiose statements is they're true for everybody, if you think they're true for anybody. So when the American Bar Association is saying on their website that everyone is biased, everybody has some sort of unfair reason to dislike someone else, the most appropriate question you can possibly ask.

0: the president of said association is, who do you hate? Who do you not like? And you watch somebody squirm. Because most people do, in fact, believe that they're the exception to every rule out there in society, even the rules they themselves try to make. So it's kind of amazing. Because I would go the road of, I think that several of us don't have biases. I think that several of us don't implicitly hate other people or, you know, believe ourselves to be superior to other people based on a myriad of dumb reasons. I think some of us, a lot of us, in fact, probably judge each individual by their character, by their behavior, and doesn't matter what they look like. And that is the definition of why people do DEI. They claim that it's impossible for me to judge a person who doesn't look like me, whether it's sex, race, what have you, and think that they could be equal to me. And how arrogant of a behavior is that to actually say out loud for the people that do it? So if she's in charge of the American Bar Association, and if the organization she's in charge of, which she is saying the thing that they're saying, then she has to be part of the problem. It's so well done. It's such a intelligent way to go about exposing the stupidity of so many arguments. I love it. Brandon Gill has been crushing it lately, doing this again and again and again. All right. I have a couple pieces of leaked audio that I want to play. Totally different things. One is leaked audio of John Thune being very upset with Caroline Leavitt and President Trump and how much people are blaming him for not even calling the SAVE Act to a vote. I understand how the filibuster works. I understand that the SAVE Act cannot be passed without 60 votes because of the filibuster. I would like it to go away. President Trump would like it to go away. I've heard the arguments as to why people don't want it to go away, that the Democrats are just going to wield that power anyway. And I've made the argument on this show earlier this week that the Democrats are going to make the filibuster go away the minute they can. They want to be the ones to do it first and have the most time with that power. We should get any power like that for any amount of time first before they wield it themselves. But darn it, that's not the only part of the discussion. At least calling it for a vote would force some people on the record to say no. And we've gotten a version of that already. We have had senators vote against ways in which to try to incorporate the Save America Act in, say, other spending bills and whatnot. So we know the names of the players, but let's do it one more time for the cheap seats in the back and actually get everybody to acknowledge how they stand and why. And, of course, it's not happening, and it's all Thune's fault, and people are mad at him, and he's mad that people are upset.
1: Maybe she or somebody else ought to get on the phone and get the votes. Right? It's 50 around here. So instead of, you know, pointing the finger at Republicans, they might think about going after the people who are stopping it on the floor, which is the Democrats. And if there are Republicans that they think are gettable, get on the phone.
0: Yeah, get on the phone with you. I think they're treating you like you're gettable, and they want you to go get the other Republicans to at least make sure that all the Republicans are on the same page. Does that mean that the Save America Act gets passed? No. But it does mean that we get closer to getting some things on the record that we want. And then actually, what we actually want is the filibuster to go away to make this more simplistic. But if you need the names, people do know them, and this is mostly because they fought to block the SAVE Act from being added to a different bill, Safeguard American Vote Eligibility Act, and how they were trying to, you know, tie it to some spending measures that would have essentially got a majority of we need everybody to have an ID to vote passed. That Susan Collins, Mitch McConnell, Tom Tillis, Lisa Murkowski. These are the names we know. We know who the people are. We call them the rhinos on that side of the aisle for refusing to do stuff like this. So get it done. John Thune and others, get this done. There is no reason not to do it, or at least attempt to do it, because at least it shows the American people how many Democrats don't give a crap about them, because it's overwhelmingly supported by the American people. That's the real challenge. When I hear people say that the problem with stuff like this is the frustration in having all of the power on a certain side and not being able to get work done, the reality is that regardless of if it's Democrats or Republicans in power, so many politicians will never give a crap about the stuff you want or the stuff that you think they should do. And they've showed you time and again, this is the latest version of it. Most people support voter ID. They can't get it done for some reason. Actually, this is pretty great. This is The View having no idea how many states already have voter ID. This made them all look pretty freaking dumb.
2: I will tell you, like most Americans, I am in favor of requiring some sort of government-issued ID. Maybe it's because I live in Florida, where it is a requirement, and for me, it's such a non-issue.
3: There are about five states where it's required, right?
2: No.
4: No, it's like about 36
2: states. 36? Okay, so, yeah, most states.
0: Okay, most states. Oh, it's a lot more than I thought. I think it's actually like 26, but it doesn't matter. It is a majority of states that do, in fact, require voter ID. The fact that Hostin thought it was five is hilarious to me. But yeah, it's not a controversial issue, except in the world of politics, they want to pretend it's controversial. One other piece of leaked audio. I do like this a lot. I know we got to take a break, so I'll do this pretty quick. This is in California. This is two Democrats in Sacramento talking about how they should figure out a way to ban people from talking at city council meetings. Like, just for an example, think about the types of people that show up at the city council meeting that pay attention and care, and they want to get a few minutes to speak. You want to shut some of them up in that moment. It's not like you're even going to listen to them, but you don't even want to hear them talk. And the funniest part of this audio, and you might not be able to make it out, I should probably turn it up as much as I can so you can hear it a little better. But essentially, it's one of the two people saying, yeah, but you know, the city attorney already told us we can't do that. It's illegal to just kick people out. And still, the first person saying this stuff, the vice mayor of Sacramento, is just barreling toward, yeah, but we should do it anyway.
5: We should go over this disruption thing, because if we want to ban somebody in the future, that's actually taking them out. We have to point out and specifically say who's
0: Can't do that is what he's saying. And she's whispering, we did it last time. We've done it before to people where we don't let them talk at all because we don't want to listen to them because they're the unwashed and the unholy and we want them out of here. And how dare anybody think they can tell us what to do? That's essentially the position of the political people in Sacramento. And it is hilarious to hear them say it and unapologetically be like, yeah, but even the you know, lawyers have told us we're not allowed to do that. Yeah, but we can figure it out. All right, we'll take a break. A lot coming up. Craig Collins filling in on The Dana Show.
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22: And now, all of the news you would probably miss. 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
0: That's right. It's time for Quick Five on the Dana Show. 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And then at Radio Craig C. if you want to see what it's like to not have a fancy producer Steven to help you do stuff. Stephen A. Smith, different Stephen, is talking about LeBron James going back to the, or not going back, actually going to the 76ers and not going back to the Cleveland Cavaliers, which is pretty surprising to a lot of people, including him, in saying that if he was going to go anywhere in the East, you kind of thought you knew where it was, and it wasn't Philadelphia.
23: Today, your initial reaction to LeBron joining forces with Jaylen Brown and company in Philly.
24: Shock, because I thought that if he was going back east, he would go home, that he wouldn't dangle his his availability in the face of the Cleveland Cavaliers and then go somewhere else for him to choose the Philadelphia 76ers.
0: That's me.
24: This is a shock among shockers. And yes. I think that this speaks to Bob Myers, the architect, the former four-time champion executive for the Golden State Warriors, being in Philly now and having him there.
0: It is interesting that one of the people that is responsible for the great teams of the Golden State Warriors is now probably the guy that just lured LeBron James to Philadelphia. Do the 76ers become an obvious choice, maybe with the Knicks, as far as teams most likely to come out of the East now? I think the answer is easily yes to that. Are the 76ers a good enough basketball team now to take on the world of the, you know, San Antonio Spurs and whatnot in the West, the OKC, teams that are probably still better than them? I don't know. We'll see. But LeBron did say in his announcement that he wants to compete and he wants to win. And so his decision, to him, was the best place, the most likely place to win a championship. And it is interesting to pair him with another young star, although I'll be honest, I'm not sure he's option 1A. On that team. He wasn't option 1A in LA anymore. And so there are people, some of them, I know not 76ers fans who will be saying this right now, who think that he's harming his legacy by joining teams where he's obviously not the primary or even the secondary option. And the further and further he falls down that list, the worse it looks. But will he be beneficial to the Sixers? Of course he will. Will he be a player that's still incredibly productive as he was last year? I imagine the answer is yes. But will he win another championship? I think that's really the only question left for LeBron James. And my answer right now would still be no, that I think the best teams are still in the West, and there's a couple of them that are likely to beat anybody but maybe the Knicks if the Knicks go on another historic run. Because I'll say one last thing, and I'm a Knicks fan. They were not the best team in the playoffs. They just played the best out of all the teams in the playoffs. I think if other teams that were better had played up to their capability, sadly the Knicks wouldn't have been champions, but that's a whole big part of it. You got to play as good as you are. Quick break, a lot more. I know it's not a sports show. Craig Collins filling in on The Dana Show.
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1: That's right. This is the Dana Show. My name is Craig Collins, filling in. I'm broadcasting from a Dana affiliate, KSEV Radio in Houston, Texas, where myself, Russell, Jack, a bunch of us are giant Dana fans. So thrilled to be on the show, filling in for her, and lots of stuff to talk about. Let's do this. Let's play some audio of President Trump talking about AI and how big of a challenge it's going to be to make sure that we are the dominant country in the world when it comes to artificial intelligence technology. We have to stay ahead of China. We cannot let them get way in front of us. That is absolutely important. Probably one of the biggest reasons that the data centers are such a must. Even as we discuss them, even as people say what bad could be done in certain parts of the country if they get built in your backyard, and President Trump had a lot of different leaders of states sign a document, a lot of governors that said that if a data center is built somewhere, they would figure out how to supply it with energy, and they wouldn't make you and I pay higher energy costs to get it done. Governor Abbott has done even more to say, you got to really figure out that energy thing on your own, maybe even pump some back into our system. I'd love to see more of that. But here's Trump saying that, you know, this fight, pretty important.
2: As president, I've always said that America's goal must be to dominate the future, and that includes being the number one superpower in artificial intelligence, so important. And this is, I think, bigger than the, frankly, I think it's bigger than the internet. It's bigger than anything anyone's seen thus far. Maybe someday there'll be something bigger than this, probably will. But I think up until this point, AI is probably the biggest thing anybody's ever seen.
1: Yeah, the uses of AI are also significant, especially the uses from a military standpoint of AI. The capturing of Maduro happened because of planning that was done with AI. So I think that the obvious need for us to stay at the forefront of this technology, capability, all of it is beyond anything else probably anyone's thinking about right now or focused on. I agree. I'm not agreeing with Trump because I'm politically aligned with him. I'm agreeing with him because it's just obviously true. And even as young people are starting to say they hate AI, they want less AI, everybody and your mom is using AI a whole bunch, more and more and more. And more importantly, governments and military are using it. All right. Other things out there that I think are interesting. There was a piece of audio of Elon Musk that went very viral, including some of the reactions he had to the random person in media, I think from The Economist who was interviewing him. And Elon was talking about media as a whole. The woman that was interviewing him, I think, took some of it personal. But she was literally looking him in the face and saying that people hate you. And then he looked her in the face and said, people hate you too. It was like a playground, a childhood fight in a playground. But actually, a lot of it was true in what Elon was saying, which was pretty interesting to watch him say to somebody that believes themselves to be an important member of the press. But here we go.
3: Politics. You don't even live there.
4: I think of it as the sort of the West collectively.
3: But do you see why this makes people think that this man who has all this power, he's the world's richest man, he thinks he has a right to influence our politics? It makes people, it's why, you know, we started this conversation saying superlatives. It's why people loathe you. I mean, some people do loathe you.
4: Yes, some people do.
3: Sure. Do you understand why?
1: I don't care.
3: Do you think what you're doing is helpful for Western democracy?
4: Maybe some people do loathe me. And that's probably true. I don't care. but the fact that, as you pointed out, a quarter billion people follow me is that I think a lot more people actually like me than don't. And I think a lot more people hate you and the media more than you realize.
1: Yeah, or that you want to admit, because I think most of media has at least heard a little bit of the belief that, you know, they really are failing the American people, or just people in general in our society, because they're infusing so very often their own beliefs in pretty much everything that we talk about. So it would be great if that stopped, and if these interviews didn't go this way, because this person in media, who isn't a name I know and isn't a name you know, wants a few minutes of viral attention because she was the one who put the screws to Elon Musk and told him that everybody thinks he's a load of poop, even if it's not true, even if everybody doesn't think that, that was her intention. And she wanted to be the media member who did it for everybody else in media, and he attacked the idea. So I thought that was pretty good. I also did like this. New Jersey's Democratic representatives are now claiming all kinds of stuff as far as excuses for the 6,600 non-citizens who were registered to vote there. One of those Democratic representatives just called the whole thing a big old glitch. It was a whoops-a-daisy.
5: Right now, our current governor is focused on one thing, getting to the bottom of it and addressing it. I'd say the big story to me that's not really gotten attention here is the glitch that happened, because it was a technology glitch.
1: That's all it was.
5: By a company called Dimia, which is a French company, who, by the way, has massive contracts on the with the federal government.
1: They did it on purpose. That's basically what he's trying to get to, is that somebody some way created this glitch to then complain about this glitch, and it's all just a big misunderstanding. I love when you can tell that they're nervous when they're trying to push the goalposts, because they're kind of curious if this is actually going to trick a lot of people. They're like, yeah, I'm just going to say this thing, and I'm not sure if it's going to work because it sounds pretty dumb to me as I'm saying it, but maybe some dummies out there will believe it. That's what they think about the Democrats and the Democratic supporters that vote for them, is that everybody's a moron and that you'll listen to whatever they say, however they say it, and be convinced that what they said is true, even if it sounds insane. Actually, case in point might be this piece of audio, too. Jasmine Crockett just calling President Trump a little Hitler, which is weird, or a little wannabe Hitler. These are the kinds of rhetoric moments that they claim only happen on the right, that happen all the time on the left. And if you're wondering why someone might try to hurt somebody, it seems like rhetoric like this is the reason why.
6: And what is there to protect our democracy, to make sure that it sustains through the next wannabe king, or next wannabe little Hitler, or whatever? Like, so, you know, to me, the number one thing should actually be fortifying democracy.
1: Yeah, it should be. And the people that I most hear that sound most like Hitler and the things that he believed are the Democratic Socialists of America, who more and more want to usher in communism and a bunch of other terrible things. Those, to me, sound like the fascists we need to most be afraid of. And she's trying to say that it's still, of course, Trump, for some reason, in some way. All right, one last thing that I do want to play here, and I did think this was interesting too, a little bit of a story that I talked about earlier. A USA Today author wrote an article about how what's going on with Caitlin Clark in the WNBA, to her, was comparable to the lynching of Emmett Till. And that is insane. And it's insane in a lot of ways. Like, the thing itself is nuts. And now she's actually also apologized, because people got mad at the comparison she made that is insane. And so the funny thing to some is just how woke writing is in general in a lot of the places in which people would react the way they do and create all this drama. And so a big part of the takeaway here is that she folded to the mob that said that she just made a terrible comparison, even though she did make a terrible comparison. And I'd say her blaming of Caitlin Clark for the way that Caitlin Clark is treated in the WNBA, uniquely ridiculous position in the first place. But I do think it's interesting that some are simply reacting to the fact that she's already come out and apologized for something she just recently wrote.
7: That took a shocking turn, invoking the lynching of Emmett Till. Nancy Armour writing, "It shouldn't need reminding. This country has an awful history of black people being harmed, even killed, in the name of defending white women. The irony of the WNBA's All-Star Game is that it's happening this weekend in Chicago, the hometown of Emmett Till. Arguing Clark's on-court behavior has become dangerous. Now she's apologizing after the backlash, saying, quote, in my recent column I made an artful comparison with the murder of Emmett Till. I obviously did not provide enough context for that. However, this point stands. There is a history in this country of perceived threats to white women being weaponized against African Americans, and the danger that poses to black players in the league."
1: All right, so if you don't understand what she's saying, because it's insane, she's saying that black players who get nasty messages on social media, who are being blamed for treating Caitlin Clark like crap, because a whole lot of players in the league are treating Caitlin Clark like crap. They're not just the black ones. A lot of the players in the league are treating her like they hate her. They ranked her the 11th best guard in the league just before the All-Star game, which seems ridiculous. It does seem to be more based on jealousy than race. I think that some of it, I'm going to go ahead and say this because there are other young athletes in the WNBA who are getting a lot of like positive feedback. One of them is a younger woman who I think is in her second season, Paige Buckers or something. I don't even actually know her last name. I'm going to flub it right now. But Paige is a lesbian. And a lot of the WNBA, this is not controversial, this is simply a studied fact, you can look it up yourself, are in fact gay. And so I wonder if some aspect of it too is that Caitlin's straight. I don't know if that's true, but I'm curious about it. It could be race, it could be orientation, it could be all kinds of stuff that are problems, that for some reason people are just simply attention, that so many in the WNBA seem to absolutely hate Caitlin Clark. But now, some authors are saying that it's Caitlin's fault for not protecting the people treating her like crap more. And that's also nuts, because the last person that needs to be doing anything in this whole situation is Caitlin Clark. She is doing the thing that I think I would do in her situation, which is just put your head down and play basketball. Sure, she's competitive. She yells in the court and she gets technicals. I don't think that's the behavior people are talking about. But she's not going to come out of her way to try to defend people who are treating her like crap. And she shouldn't. The WNBA should be much more involved in handling all of this. And if you're someone like one of those players who put a fist to Caitlin Clark's neck, and you know that she's got a whole lot of fans around the country, I think you are sort of accepting the idea that some people are going to be mad at you and hate you. And I'll say this one last thing, and I've said it before, and it's kind of crazy. As far as death threats go, because a lot of us all in all kinds of media say like death threats are a thing that happen, because they are. I've gotten messages in my social media, and I barely rise to the level where most people would even know who I am. But people have looked me up and found me and made threatening messages to me. There is a tremendous difference between the people who are cowards and pieces of crap that do this sort of thing on the internet with no intention of ever trying to actually make it a reality, and credible threats. And a lot of times people assess the likelihood of a threat being credible. And so one thing that I think is overly used in our society, and I think that from the vantage point of someone who's received some of this myself, is when you say that someone is threatening you violently on the internet, because there's a lot of people who will never do anything other than threaten you, and it's because they're giant cowards. So I don't know. I'm not saying that threats aren't something we need to take seriously, because occasionally they're very real, but there's a lot of people that don't understand how commonplace they are as well. All right, we got to take a break. A little bit more coming up after this. Craig Collins filling in on The Dana Show.
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10: 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A black man from the projects comes forward with information about the case.
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10: But out of nowhere, he goes from star witness to prime suspect.
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10: 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Lee Harris is sentenced to 90 years.
13: I get 90 years for killing somebody I have never seen.
10: Behind bars, Lee finds an unlikely ally in his cellie, Robert. The pair are like chalk and cheese. There's no way their paths would ever cross on the outside. But as a fellow inmate, Robert sees through the lies and vows to do the unthinkable. Clear Lee's name.
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1: This is the Dana Show. My name is Craig Collins, filling in. Thrilled to be with you on a Friday, just before the weekend. And I found a story about farting, and I can't help it. I'm a child of a man, as often many of us are, I think, in the world of farts being funny. I find them funny. A research was done in Australia on how often men and women fart. And my favorite part of the story is that they created a unique product, a small device that they called Smart Fart Underwear, that would be able to detect the amount of farts you have per day. I didn't detect how horrible the farts were. And then it charted your fart. I'm so amused and such a child. Anyway, it found the thing that all of us knew. So all of the science was basically wasted. Men do fart more than women, about one or two times more per day. And some people fart a ridiculous amount of times. I love that part of it, like the range. There were people that fart one, two, three times a day on the low end, and then some 59 times per day that probably need some sort of medical assistance. They probably need to check on something to make sure they're fine. But the study goes into even more detail as far as diet choices that we make, which ones are more or less likely. And you know all this to cause you to fart more. But it's now definitively been proven by science that men, in fact, fart more than women. And I was going to say, if this was one of those studies where you had to self-report how often you did that, that definitely people were lying. But I can't say that because they created the smart underwear. It has the little device in it. The other thing I keep thinking about, though, the reason I'm talking about this at all in this show, is somebody has to pitch that to somebody that pays money to fund it. Like, the funniest thing to me about a vast majority of the scientific studies that wind up being talked about on radio shows like this one is at some point it wasn't a study, it was somebody's idea. And someone went to some university, and then that university went to one of its donors and was like, you know what we really need to study? Do men fart more than women? We need to know. And so either one scientist had an argument that he wanted to win via doing the actual work, or it's just a ridiculous waste of money again and again and again, which it feels like it must be. But I would love to be in those rooms with the people that are pitching these studies and the people that are saying, all right, we're going to green light that one. Because, you know, there's stuff they've rejected. The people who greenlit the fart study, I want to know what they said no to. That's my biggest question. All right, other things out there. An anxious worker won a lawsuit. I think this was in the UK, for not wanting to be on a camera during a Zoom call for a work meeting while she was working remotely. This woman seemed to think that it was totally fine to leave her camera off. When the camera wasn't turned off, the person seemed to say that, hey, how dare you, you terrible person, you awful person. You know, something, some sort of fight occurred. And then inevitably, the woman did win a lawsuit. Again, I doubt that would actually happen here in the United States. It feels like the thing that would happen more in the UK or anywhere else. But I doubt this woman's all that upset about it. She seemed to say that it caused her a bunch of emotional distress, that she had to be on a video camera for a work meeting, and that she even, this is her claim, in a courtroom, contemplated suicide. And I don't know why you would do that, to be on a video camera for a few minutes, but she won. Annie Sulman, who's 28 years old, a Columbia graduate working in the United Kingdom, now has more money and, well, not a job. And she's certainly famous for a thing that's odd. One last story before we get out of here on The Dana Show. An Instagram pickup artist was banned from social media. He wears those Meta glasses that have the recording device that you can't really see in them, which is kind of odd. And so, for some reason, he and a lot of other people have been using these devices to record people without their knowledge and then put it all up on social media. And so Meta is now cracking down on what they quote, stranger harassers, which I think is a crap ton of people who do a crap ton of stuff on the internet anyway. I see a lot of like young, dumb people do things where they seem to want to prank or make someone mad. That's definitely not the right generation to piss off. And when you do that, you get in a lot of trouble. These glasses do create that sort of funny dynamic of proving out the thought that, hey, maybe I shouldn't walk up to the stranger and make them mad for no reason. And it's also creepy, it is, that you can record people without their knowledge. The glasses themselves are supposed to have a little light that pops on when the camera is turned on so that you can see that someone is recording you. The unfortunate thing is that people are now selling online little stickers that cover that light up so that you can turn the camera on your glasses without having anybody actually witness it. All right. That's it. That's the whole show. Thrilled to be with you, as always, on The Dana Show, here on all of the different affiliate stations that she's on, but specifically KSEV Radio in Houston, where I'm actually currently broadcasting the show. Talk to you guys later. See you next time. 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
7: President Trump says he's still deciding if he'll restart major combat operations in Iran. Trump was asked by reporters at the White House today about his comments to Axios that he's considering a massive attack on Iran. Trump said he hasn't decided yet, adding, "We're talking to Iran right now." He says he believes Iran is very serious about negotiating. This as the U.S. and Iran have renewed attacks against each other. Iran's now claiming new drone strikes against U.S. military facilities in Bahrain, Jordan, and Kuwait.
8: A series of explosions were heard on Friday near a military base in northern Iraq that hosts American forces. A video posted on X by Kurdish broadcaster Rudaw shows at least one drone being intercepted. The attacks came hours after the U.S. military said it completed a 13th consecutive night of strikes on Iran. I'm Monica Nelson.
7: Basketball star LeBron James has chosen the Philadelphia 76ers to perhaps be the final NBA team he plays for. He made the announcement on X. ESPN says it's a two-year deal worth $8 million. James had said he was pretty sure he'd played his last game, but after some thought, he writes, he believes he could help bring a championship back to the city of Philadelphia. And James thanked the city of Los Angeles, where he just spent the last eight seasons playing for the Lakers, winning the NBA title in 2020. A rescheduled White House Correspondents' Dinner is set for tonight after an assassination attempt caused the cancellation of the original April event. The venue's been moved to the Waldorf Astoria in Washington, D.C. instead of the Washington Hilton. There's also a shorter guest list, and the Secret Service has said there'll be enhanced security for tonight's event. Charges against 31-year-old Cole Allen of California are still in a pre-trial phase. Allen's accused of sprinting through security at the original dinner with guns and knives in what prosecutors say was an attempt to assassinate Trump and other White House officials. I'm Scott Carr.
9: Now, here's your chance to win $1,000. Just enter this nationwide keyword on our website, new. That's new. Enter it now.
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7: Southeast Texas and the Houston area have been dealing with flash flooding triggered by the remnants of Tropical Storm Bertha. But after last week's historic hill country storms, LaSalle County to the south has seen massive flooding. Governor Greg Abbott took a helicopter tour of the area.
10: Once you're above the Nueces, that water is everywhere.
7: At least three deaths in the Catula area are linked to the flooding.
10: We saw destruction to homes. We saw destruction to infrastructure. We also saw signs of people and communities already embarking upon the rebuilding process.
7: The governor says water levels in the Nueces River have peaked, but it will take days for the area to dry out. The music mogul Sean Diddy Combs is now in solitary confinement inside a New Jersey prison after getting into a fight. Here's Levon Putney.
11: The 56-year-old Combs reportedly got into a fight over something another inmate said to him at the federal correctional lockup at Fort Dix. So Diddy was taken to solitary in the middle of serving a 50-month sentence for transporting prostitutes. While serving his time, Combs enrolled in the prison's residential drug abuse treatment program and had earned credits to move up his release date by 2 months to the February after next in 2028. I'm Levon Putney.
7: President Trump's been taking aim at the European Union for imposing a $1 billion fine on Google. The EU's fined Google over allegedly violating its digital competition law, prompting the president to slam the governing body for what Trump describes as an illegal and highly discriminatory practice. He says on social media the U.S. will now launch a Section 301 investigation into the repeated fines from the EU. Last season's Super Bowl teams officially started the new season on Friday. The reigning champion Seattle Seahawks and AFC champs New England Patriots opened training camps as the second pair of teams to get going after the Arizona Cardinals and Carolina Panthers. The teams will meet in the NFL's regular season opener on September 9th in Seattle. I'm Scott Carr.
9: 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Just enter this nationwide keyword on our website, new. That's new. Enter it now.
12: The Nissan Rogue. Pack it. Push it. Rev it. Rip it. Test it.

0: there would be a purpose. We'll focus on Greece here because actually we're about to talk about the Odyssey. You know, Homer writes the Odyssey all these years ago. Obviously, it's kind of a big deal in Greece. If you were a Greek child, you knew the story. Maybe, depending on where you lived, you would go watch somebody act it out in a play. But what was it? Was it just for entertainment? Just for Friday night, glass of wine and some feta cheese? No. There were supposed to be lessons in there that imparted certain values on society, on Greek society at the time. Our society is no different today. Sports. Movies. When I was a kid, I've told you this before, and you know, you have time to psychologize yourself when you get old enough. When I was a kid, we didn't watch a ton of movies, and my dad tended to like the same ones, so we would watch the same ones over and over again. And the main kind of movie we would watch would be John Wayne movies. Mainly John Wayne westerns, but also we watch John Wayne as Sands of Iwo Jima. We watch John Wayne in the Green Berets, but John Wayne movies. Now, you know, and it's joked about, that the Duke, John Wayne, he kind of played the same character in every movie. Okay, you can make that argument. Fine, whatever. Still a huge fan. But that same character was always what? A man. Tough. Doing what's right, even if it kills you. You go fight bad guys. And I can tell you, as I was growing up watching this, looking back now, that played a role in me joining the Marine Corps. That's what a man is. That's what I sat down, watched a movie with my dad. That's what a man is. Entertainment, plays in ancient Greece to movies today, helps impart values on a society. It does actually matter. It is important for the kind of society we want to be, the kind of society we are. It does matter. So I got this email. The subject is historical ethnicity correctness. Pause. Before I go into the email, I'm sure you already know, but there's a huge new Christopher Nolan movie out called The Odyssey. I refuse to go see it, which I'll go into in a few, but they put a tranny in it. They took Helen of Troy, and they took a black woman and made her Helen of Troy. Pretty obviously, Christopher Nolan was trying to check some diversity boxes so he can win some more Oscars, right? So anyway, this guy says, "Yo, Jesse, I got to thinking about the whole normal world beefing over Helen of Troy being cast with a black woman, along with the tranny, blah, blah, blah," he says. "That being said, one of my favorite movies is Jesus Christ Superstar. Jesus is a white guy, which he was not. Judas was a black guy, which he was not. Mary was a Hawaiian Islander," so on and so forth. "I'm not advocating for all the DEI crap, but it does show how times have changed. It makes condemning new movies and their poor choices tough, as I have no defense for my beloved movie. As a kid, I never once thought Jesus was a light guy, or was a white guy with long brown feathered hair and an awesome beard, but I made it to old age just fine." Your thoughts? Okay. Let me play something for you. This is an actor. His name is Alan Ritchson. In case you're wondering who that is, have you seen the TV series on Amazon, Reacher? In case you wonder, Lee Child is an author. Lee Child has a book series where this big, huge, tough guy, Jack Reacher, is the main character. He goes around beating the crap out of people and killing bad guys. That's the essence of the book. Amazon made a series, several seasons, I don't know how many, about this. And they picked this guy, Alan Ritchson, to be Reacher because he's enormous, like Reacher is in the books. So he sits down, does a podcast. He's a huge commie dirtbag.
1: Don't you want to see what's in there so that we can hold people accountable? These f***ing rapists? We're just cool with it? That bitch has the keys to the nuclear... He's like all up into 13-year-olds. Like, dude, what? Go to jail.
0: Okay. So The Odyssey. I told you I'm not going to see it. I'm not going to see it. Because of the casting choices, I'm never watching anything where they threw a tranny in there to win an Oscar.

0: It's not going to happen. Not going to happen. I'm not doing it. And that's why he threw a tranny in there so he could win an Oscar. I understand the movie is going to shatter records, that my little silent, relatively silent protest is not going to damage anybody's bottom line in any significant way. And I'm also not telling you what not to do. And let me explain why. Those are my reasons for not going to see it. However, I'm a hypocrite too. How many subscription services do you have when it comes to television entertainment? You have Netflix, Amazon, Paramount, HBO. I don't know. God only knows how many there are now. YouTube TV. How many do you have? Have you seen the values of those companies? I'm here to tell you right now, I have some. I have some of those subscriptions. So because I have some of those subscriptions, I'm supposed to lecture you on going to see The Odyssey? I won't do it. Because I fail there too. I'm not going to lecture anybody who decided to go out and see a gigantic Christopher Nolan movie, Ancient Greece, Monsters, and an iconic. I'm not going to lecture anybody. I'm not going to go, but I'm not going to lecture anybody. At the same time, the flip side of this, I will say, because I've noticed a bit of this on the right, I'm also not going to go to the movie and then lecture the dumb rubes for not going to this huge cultural event. And I've seen way too much of that on the right. Ah, you losers in your culture war. Go see the movies. It's an epic achievement. All right, maybe a tranny in there, but boy, I couldn't imagine being one of the angry, uneducated peasants who didn't go out and watch Christopher Nolan's newest movie. I would never do something like that either. I guess my point in this whole thing is, if you want to watch Reacher on Amazon, watch Reacher. I'm a hypocrite too. You want to go to the Odyssey? Go to the Odyssey. You want to watch the NFL? Watch the NFL. I go to baseball games. Baseball went gay too a while ago. They're getting better, obviously, but I'm not in a position to lecture anybody on where they spend or don't spend their money. I will say this. We all could do better, myself included. And there are times, have been many times, when a company has simply gone so far that I've cut them off forever. Disney's a good example. Disney will never get a dime of any kind of my money. I've been on a Disney vacation, never again. Took the kids to Disney World a long time ago, never again. We used to have a subscription to Disney Plus, never again. That was a bridge too far for me. We're all hypocrites. Nobody's perfect. You want to go see The Odyssey? Go see The Odyssey. All I can do is tell you why I'm not, and tell you, remind you, that entertainment is important. It's not just a movie or just sports. 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

0: wonderful Friday and Ask Dr. Jesse Friday. Remember, you can email us because we are live on a Friday night, jesse@jessekellyshow.com. Now, I'm sorry. I have to put the questions aside for a moment. And I have to talk to you about how stupid I am. So, in my younger years, I did something really, really dumb and cost myself $1,000. And this isn't even the actual story I'm going to tell you about modern day. I'm just letting you know I have done dumb things and been burned before. Would you like to know what I did? I was selling RVs. I was in my pickup. I had to drive to meet a customer to get their paperwork signed so I could get the paperwork turned in. I get done, get the paperwork signed. I pull over into a parking lot to grab a bite. I go through fast food place, pull over, grab a bite. Dude looked pretty well-dressed, whatever, respectfully approaches the vehicle. All right, I got my gun on me. I'm not necessarily worried about anything. Okay, I roll down the window. Dude proceeds to tell me, hey, don't know if you're in the market, but I have this projector that'll project movies or games or something on your garage door. So, you know, and our kids were smaller at the time. So I, of course, like to watch sports or whatever's on, and the kids like to watch stuff. And immediately I have going through my head, oh gosh, that'd be really cool. But I'm not made of money. Guy was nice, though, and I said, all right, how much are they? Dude, I don't have a ton of money. And he said, it's $1,000. I've got it right here in the back of my truck. You got a grand on you? We'll load it in the back of your truck. And I know, I know you're already mocking me and screaming retroactively at me not to do this, but again, I was young, stupid. I'm just so stupid. I said, yeah, sure. I drive down to the bank. We don't have a ton of money. I drive down to the bank and I get $1,000 out. I drive back. I buy for $1,000 a projector out of the back of somebody's truck in a parking lot. Feeling pretty good about my purchase. I drive home. I unbox it. Yeah, it's not functional. Doesn't work at all. And you know how I'm not quite crisp, but you know I don't do well with losing money. So I'm sitting there about to throw up. I'm so mad at myself and embarrassed. And it was just, it was honestly, I'll never forget it. It was one of the worst feelings in my life. When you have that moment where you screwed up, where I'm not even going to call it a mistake, and you probably had these. And if you haven't, if you're young, good for you. I'm sorry, it's going to happen. When you have those moments where you are responsible and you screwed up and you did something bad, it just eats away at you, right? So, prior to a couple years ago, that was probably the worst financial decision I have ever made in my life. Now, let me ask you something before I continue with my story here. Look, it's Friday. I'm just screwing off. Let me ask you something. What's the most expensive thing you ever bought in your life? Now, for most people, that's going to be a house. That's for me too, right? Me, it's a house. And for most people, that's if you've purchased a house yet. If not, whatever. For most people, number two or number one is going to be a vehicle. Beyond that, I don't really have a lot of big purchases. So beyond a house and a car, I will tell you I have bought one and only one really expensive thing in my life. The most expensive thing I have ever purchased in my life was a generator for the house. Not just one you put in the garage. You know how big I am on preparing for disasters. I watched what happened down here in Houston during Hurricane Harvey with the power loss and I have always dreamt of the peace of mind that would come with purchasing a whole home generator. I have never bought anything like that before or since, ever. I don't have boats and fancy jewelry and crap, ever. I spent, I kid you not, this is years ago, I spent $30,000 on a whole home generator. I got more power than I needed. I went all in. I wanted the best one. Now, that was $30,000 installed and all that other stuff, foundation and everything else. But $30,000 on a whole home generator. And I'm here to tell you right now. I'm going to have to finish this in a second. I am here to tell you right now. I am convinced at this point in time that that entire industry is a racket and a ripoff. Like buying a Rolex watch from a street vendor in Tijuana, Mexico. The people who sell them, racket, ripoff. The people who service them, racket, ripoff. I think the most expensive thing I've ever bought in my life, besides car and a house, I think I lost every dime. Yeah, just bearing my soul to you here. You know what? I'll finish in a moment and I'll tell you what happened before I do that. Do you want to be smart enough to avoid doing things like this? 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
18: 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That man was Jeffrey Epstein, and he had set up a system designed to bring him underage girls. Local police and the federal government would investigate and, by their count, find dozens of victims. Epstein would become one of the world's most infamous predators, a man who could have faced decades in prison but served just 13 months in his own wing of a county jail.
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18: 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Truth and Lies, Jeffrey Epstein.
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0: on a fantastic, wonderful Friday. We'll get back to the politics in a minute. I already warned you, it's Friday and I'm in a great mood and I'm screwing off and I need to bare my soul to you, so you're just going to have to sit there and deal with it for a second, okay? Most expensive thing I ever bought in my life, $30,000 whole home generator a couple years ago. I went local. As you know, I'm a big believer in that. I didn't go some big, gigantic corporation who does it all over the country. I'm big on local. Found a local guy. I want to keep my money in the community, American jobs, local workers, that kind of thing. Comes out, pours a slab, installs a generator, tests it, and it works. As luck would have it, I would say 6 months after we installed it, boom, lose power, happens down here, hurricane season. Generator kicks on, powers the house for 24 hours, AC and everything. Okay, good. Feeling pretty good about this purchase. Yeah, it never kicked on again. I not only bought the generator, I purchased, and I want to make sure I quote this, the gold maintenance package. Because I want to make sure, I spent the money, I want to make sure I have the peace of mind of knowing this works. So I want someone coming out every 6 months, service it, make sure everything's good to go.
1: Yeah, okay.
0: Yeah. They don't even answer the phone most of the time at the office now. When you leave a message, they don't call back. When someone did come out, he would come out and he'd say, yeah, they installed this wrong. And I said, okay, well, fix it. I paid the money. Fix it. Oh, okay, yeah. Call the office, they don't call back. Second guy comes out, yeah, they installed this wrong. Call the office, they don't call back. I call the office, ask to speak to the owner. Finally speak to some manager down there. I tell him, here's the situation. Got to have it fixed. Finally, and you're going to make fun of me for this, and I deserve it. Finally, they send someone out, and the guy says, I kid you not, hey, we got to install an extra part to get this thing working. $400. Now, as you can imagine, my blood pressure, I about lose my mind on him right then and there. However, I am so desperate to have a functional $30,000 generator, I agree. I said, okay, fine. If that's what it takes, here's $400. Fix my friggin' generator. I spend $400. Still doesn't work. Okay. One bad company, right? One bad company, no big deal. Fine. Got myself a turd of a company. I'm going to drop the maintenance plan with them. It was time for renewal. I'll never deal with them again. I decide, you know what? Local might have been a mistake. Let me go with a big company. It's a huge company that services these down in Houston. Reach out to this huge company in Houston. Schedule an appointment. No show. They don't show up to the house. I get a hold of the company. You're going to show up? Sorry about that. We'll be there tomorrow between 8 and noon. No show. They reach out. This is a new company. They reach out. Hey, can we reschedule you? I said, don't bother. I have no interest in doing business with you. So, remember that story I told you the other day about AI, the local electrical company? That's what this was about. I call another company. That was the AI company, another local company, to get someone out there. They were supposed to send someone out Tuesday. They sent a confirmation email out between 8 and 12. I get a text message at 10 a.m. Hey, can we reschedule you for Friday?
1: Okay.
0: I get a confirmation text message yesterday. We'll be out between 8 and 12 Friday morning. Yeah, I'm sitting around the house this morning. No show. I text, what's going on? Oh, sorry, we'll be there this afternoon. At this point in time, I am convinced that I bought into a business that isn't even real. This is three separate companies. I think that it's one of these industries where every scumbag on planet Earth who can turn a wrench goes into the whole home generator business and service business. I would assume the entire industry is run by convicts. I am at a total loss at this point in time. I have a gigantic $30,000 paperweight at my house that is non-functional at all. I just had to get it off my chest. You should see poor Chris. I think he's about to have the big one over here. I don't know what else to do. Let's listen to RFK. This makes me feel better. Hey, RFK, I have someone you should look into.
1: CMS is pausing more than $1 billion in federal Medicaid payments to California and to Minnesota because of suspected fraud and noncompliance. That includes more than $867 million for California and over $200 million for Minnesota.
0: I bet you the whole home generator business does way more fraud than that. It's got to. What, Chris? I'm telling you right now. Will you get a hold of the DOJ? Can you make a call? You have to know somebody. One of your friends or Jesse, Ted Cruz is my senator and Brandon Gill is my representative. Besides voting in the midterms for Ken Paxton, what else can a person like me do when they already are arguably have some of the best people in all of Congress representing them? All the issue where when there are issues, I hear call or email your senator and rep, but I don't feel like I ever have to, especially now that John Cornyn has been shown the door. What can I do? Says I can say his name. His name is Dylan. Dylan, I'll have a conversation with you again that we've had before. Well, that I've had with everybody before. Your red area, you're clearly in Texas. Your red area, no matter where you're listening to me from, Oklahoma, Montana, Texas, Florida, it doesn't matter where it is. Your red area probably has at least a decent congressman. If you're in a red area, one of your senators or both of your senators likely suck, but you probably have a decent congressman in your area. Do you remember COVID? I know you do. You remember the ridiculous, tyrannical COVID response, close your business, wear a mask, all that other stuff. You know that I have to travel for this job. If we're going to call it a job, you know I have to travel for this job. During COVID, I had to travel too. I had to go to New York City. I had to go to L.A. I had to go to Miami. I had to go to but believe me, it's not as glamorous as it sounds. You just have to go visit and do certain things. Do you know what was amazing to me? Amazing. Finding out how different daily life was for people in the different parts of the country. In my blood red area, it wasn't that bad. It wasn't perfect, mind you. It was not perfect, but it wasn't that bad. We were still out at restaurants doing things. In my specific neighborhood, there weren't any rules against the big, we'd had a big party for the kids. Someone rented one of those big blow-up water slides, and other kids got sick, but that's another story. And we're out there eating Little Caesar's pizza and barbecue, and it was great. I hopped on a plane, went up to New York City. I had to go visit with the great 710 WOR. It was like a ghost town. I have never experienced that in my life because, New York City, even if you've only seen it in the movies or TV, it's always busy. It's always packed. There's always cars. There's always people. It was like there had been some sort of a zombie apocalypse. You're walking down the road and you feel like you're one of the only people alive in New York City. My point in all this was this. Yeah, your congressman's great. You got a good senator. Life is good. You have local things you need to be concerned about. In your red area, I guarantee you there is a city councilman who's a snake. Maybe your constable's a snake. Maybe your sheriff is a snake or your mayor's a snake. I cross my heart and hope to die. On my life, you have snakes on your school board. I guarantee it. Maybe it's one. Almost undoubtedly, it's all of them. It's usually like that, although we're getting better about it. Yeah, you don't need to call your congressman because Brandon Gill is going to be nails on most of the issues. That's just the way it is. So what that does is it frees you to do what matters most and what will most determine your quality of life like it did during COVID. What does your local government say? Or if you want to aim a little higher than that, the state legislature has a big say too. Your state has a state house. Your state has a state senate. Is your state rep a turd? You might be. State senator, a turd, might be. Believe me when I tell you, we all can make improvements locally. All right, play a little AOC. I'm so convinced she's running. Next.
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0: is the Jesse Kelly Show on a magnificent Friday. You can email the show your love, your hate, your death threats, your Ask Dr. Jesse questions, jesse@jessekellyshow.com. Thank you for letting me bare my soul. I actually do feel better. I feel better. And I know you're going to make fun of me, and I deserve it. I deserve it. Pile on. AOC is totally running for president. You can tell she's totally running for president. Now, she's as far left and radical as all the nutballs, Rashida Tlaib and Ilhan Omar and all of them. But you notice when Ilhan Omar speaks, she still speaks like the communist radical she is. She's not interested in getting along with Democrats. She's a communist. Rashida Tlaib, same thing. Screeching, yelling, same thing. Do you remember when Joe Biden was running for president and AOC was out there campaigning on his behalf? The other types, the Rashida Tlaib types, would think, well, that was beneath them. That's moderating. I'm not doing that. Not AOC. AOC was all in. She's in Michigan, getting involved in the primaries. Does this sound like someone who sees herself as stuck on the squad, or somebody — the audio is a little crappy, by the way — or is this somebody who's positioning herself to run for president?
1: Whoever wins this primary, we are forcefully supporting, no matter what. Let's get that twisted. We are here to win Democrats a majority in the House and in the Senate. Whoever wins this primary, this is what primaries are for. We come behind our nominee, and we make sure that we stay focused on the task ahead of us.
0: Absolutely. That sounds like somebody who's positioning herself to run for president. Hey, we're going to come behind whoever wins. Speaking of which, here was Pete Buttigieg.
2: Yeah, I think those of us who are more moderate in the party should concentrate our efforts on talking about what we're for.
0: That was him not disavowing the DSA. That's another man who's working very, very hard to make sure he's courting as many people as possible, which, I mean, he's used to that. Hey, Jesse, I listened earlier this week when you played a long montage of Dems saying the most secure election in history. As much as I hate these commies, I have to admire their consistency and alignment and messaging. Can you explain for us how they are able to do this? Is there a central office where talking points are developed and distributed? Who writes it? Why aren't we as well organized in our comms? Says his name is Bill. All right, this is a very, very worthy discussion. I could — and I'm not going to play any for you right now. We got too much good stuff to get to, but I could play 3 hours of montages right now of, you know, different communists in different parts of the Communist Party repeating the same line. They make for amazing montages. Western Lensman and Mays Moore and Grabian, all these guys who grab all these videos, they're great at putting these montages together of the same thing, the same thing. The most secure election in history. We'll stop the spread of the virus. Hunter Biden's laptop, one of my favorite ones, was Russian, had all the hallmarks of Russian disinformation. All the hallmarks of Russian disinformation. Every single major issue, you will get uniformity across the Communist Party in the United States of America, repeating the same line, and often a ridiculous line, over and over and over again. Let's focus on why and the ridiculousness of it. First of all, remember that communists themselves, Democrats, are generally going to be stupider. Stupid people, they're going to be more susceptible to this kind of thing. That's one. Two, IQ aside, they're going to be more herd-oriented than you are. You can argue whether that's nature or nurture. But some people, they don't want to stand out. They don't want to rise above. And beyond that, they don't want to sit and think. I don't want to think. I want to do this. I want to do that. I want to watch TV. I want to live my life. I want to go out with my friends. You guys just tell me what to think about things. So a communist is going to be a herd animal by nature, right? They want to be a herd animal. They find safety and security in the herd. Well, if you're a herd animal, if you're a sheep, you go where the shepherd leads. You go where the shepherd leads. So let's understand that. One of the main drivers of this is a Democrat is going to be much more receptive to that kind of thing than you. For me, for probably you too, when I hear them doing this, safest and most secure election in history, when I hear them doing it, I find it immediately a turn off. It does the opposite of working on me. It was what convinced me they stole the election. I didn't know what happened at night with the ballots and whatnot. I wasn't really sure about anything. I wasn't convinced they stole the election until I heard most secure election in history, most secure election in history, most secure. That for me was, oh gosh, they stole it. That's what it told me. Probably told you the same thing. Oh my gosh, they did steal the freaking thing. That was the evidence I needed. Okay. So back to the actual question. Where does it come from? Well, remember I said these people are herd animals. They are just naturally herd animals. That brings me to where it comes from, which I will get to in just a moment. Hang on.

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8: President Trump says he's still deciding if he'll restart major combat operations in Iran. Trump was asked by reporters at the White House today about his comments to Axios that he's considering a massive attack on Iran. Trump said he hasn't decided yet, adding, "We're talking to Iran right now." He says he believes Iran is very serious about negotiating. This as the U.S. and Iran have renewed attacks against each other. Iran's now claiming new drone strikes against U.S. military facilities in Bahrain, Jordan, and Kuwait.
9: A series of explosions were heard on Friday near a military base in northern Iraq that hosts American forces. A video posted on X by Kurdish broadcaster Rudaw shows at least one drone being intercepted. The attacks came hours after the U.S. military said it completed a 13th consecutive night of strikes on Iran. I'm Monica Nelson.
8: Basketball star LeBron James has chosen the Philadelphia 76ers to perhaps be the final NBA team he plays for. He made the announcement on X. ESPN says it's a 2-year deal worth $8 million. James had said he was pretty sure he'd played his last game, but after some thought, he writes, he believes he could help bring a championship back to the city of Philadelphia. And James thanked the city of Los Angeles, where he just spent the last 8 seasons playing for the Lakers, winning the NBA title in 2020. A rescheduled White House Correspondents' Dinner is set for tonight after an assassination attempt caused the cancellation of the original April event. The venue's been moved to the Waldorf Astoria in Washington, D.C. instead of the Washington Hilton. There's also a shorter guest list, and the Secret Service has said there'll be enhanced security for tonight's event. Charges against 31-year-old Cole Allen of California are still in a pretrial phase. Allen's accused of sprinting through security at the original dinner with guns and knives in what prosecutors say was an attempt to assassinate Trump and other White House officials. I'm Scott Carr.
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8: Basketball superstar LeBron James is signing with the Philadelphia 76ers, making that announcement on Friday on X. ESPN reports it's a two-year deal worth $8 million. At the White House Friday, President Trump weighed in on the news. The president was asked who's the better all-time player, LeBron or Michael Jordan.
13: Well, Michael Jordan's a guy that's a friend of mine. Play golf with him. He's a really good guy. And I think LeBron is, maybe he's a racist, but maybe he doesn't like Trump. I don't know, but I only like people that like me.
8: James has said he was pretty sure he'd played his last game, but after some thought, he says he might be able to help bring a championship back to the city of Philadelphia. The U.S. Education Department's doing away with a decades-old policy aimed at anti-discrimination. Department officials say it rescinds a long-standing policy that allowed statistical disparities to serve as evidence of discrimination in schools during civil rights investigations. A coalition of civil rights and education organizations have issued statements condemning the change, saying it has no basis in law or morality. The mayor of L.A.'s press team is under fire for reported communications using disappearing WhatsApp messages.
14: The Los Angeles Times published a report citing three sources familiar with the office. The messages automatically delete every 24 hours, potentially shielding them from public records requests. The mayor's press office is also facing backlash for using an unpaid consultant as a spokesperson during the first half of the year. Yusuf Rob is now doing crisis communications for Lineage Logistics, the operator of the cold food storage warehouse that burned down in Boyle Heights. Up until recently, Rob continued working for Bass as an informal advisor. I'm Daniel Martindale.
8: Comic fans are gearing up for the Comic-Con this weekend in San Diego. There'll be no drones in the skies. The FBI and FAA are enforcing a ban on drones during the convention through 7 p.m. Sunday. I'm Scott Carr.
15: 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Enter it now.
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Do you think they just came up with that on their own? No, I guarantee you. They gathered groups of women and sat them down and poll tested. What about this term? What about that term? And that was the one that polled the best. So, these groups, they don't have to disseminate this information to everyone. It doesn't work that way. The media will drive a lot of this, and I mean a lot of this. So let's say it's the morning after you stole an election for Joe Biden. There's a chance these talking points go directly to the morning show in CNN on CNN. They get up. Most secure election in history. Well, here's the thing about the media business. Have you ever noticed? I mean, you're listening to me right now, maybe on podcast, maybe you're listening live. So I'm assuming you listen to other shows. How could you? No, you get what I mean. How many shows sound the same? They sound the same, don't they? You know why I won't listen to anyone else's show? Like when you email me, I hate that this guy said this. Hey, did you hear this guy said this? I never know. I don't have any idea. I find out when you tell me. I don't listen to other shows, not because they're bad or they're good. I don't listen to other shows because it's human nature to copy what someone else is saying or doing. And I want you to hear something original on this show. I have no idea how anyone else opened up their show, the talking points they use. I have no clue. None. That's why you never hear me saying the same things other people do. It's whatever I cooked up in my stupid brain. Now, it operates much the same way on a talking point. Hunter Biden's laptop has all the hallmarks of Russian disinformation. That, if we're being honest, do you know what they were quoting there? It was the intelligence community. The intelligence community was the one who put out all the hallmarks of Russian disinformation. One media program runs with it. Soon MSNBC runs with it. ABC runs with it. CBS runs with it. Democrat politicians, this is all they watch. It's, remember, they're just like you and me. They watch TV. They listen to things. They have CNN on in the congressman's office. They're watching every single show, all the hallmarks of Russian disinformation, all the hallmarks of Russian disinformation, and they're all spreading the same thing. It happens kind of organically and kind of not. That's how it happens. But one thing is for sure, whether it comes from the intelligence community or one of those poll testing places or whoever, once they settle on one, they settle on one. They want everyone saying the exact same thing, and they do not tolerate anybody deviating from that same thing. And this comes back to human nature. Human nature is... you can say some of the most ridiculous things to somebody, and if it gets beaten into their head over and over and over and over and over and over and over again, there is a good chance that person is going to buy into it at some level. It could be, hey, if you jump off this two-story building, you're going to be able to float down to the ground. It's ridiculous, right? It's insane. It's going to hurt you. You're going to break your legs. You're going to die. You're going to... you can jump off this building and you'll float. You can jump off this building and you'll float. You can jump off this building and you'll float. Now, that may not be effective on you, and I pray to God it isn't. How many stupid people have you met in your life? They probably run whole home generator companies. How many stupid people have you met in your life that is effective on it? The communist preys on those people, thrives on those people. Hey, Bronco, is the president allowed to concealed carry at all times? I wouldn't be able to serve my country if I couldn't carry. See, I disagree on this. One, technically, no, he's not allowed, but he's the president. You know, the Secret Service can tell him, Mr. President, I don't want you going to McDonald's for a Big Mac. We haven't secured the scene. We haven't did the... and he can still say, pull over, we're going to McDonald's. And they can't say anything about that. Remember, the president is in charge. So technically, he's not allowed to drive. But if he got up and said, I'm driving... what are they going to say? That's one. Two, I think I disagree with you about concealed carry. Now, you know I carry everywhere. I've told you that many times before. I'm a big believer in it. If you

0: run into me in public, and I have not gone through a metal detector, I have a gun on me, and it is ready to rock and roll at all times. I was like that long before I started speaking into the microphone. I am too old to be fighting anybody anymore. If I feel like myself or my family, if they are in danger, someone's going to die. Period. So I'm a big concealed carry guy. Big time. It's uncomfortable. Today, you know what I'm wearing? Let me tell you what I'm wearing. Today, I'm wearing linen pants. Aubrey hates them. They are linen pants. I think she got them at JCPenney or something like that. These black linen pants that almost look like sweatpants. But because I don't have a real job, I can wear whatever I want to work. It was hot out. I didn't want to wear shorts. I threw on linen pants. They have a drawstring. No belt or anything like that. Yeah. My pants were halfway down my butt cheeks by the time I walked into the studio today. I looked like I was a Crips gang member. It's a pain in the rear end sometimes. I sit down in the car. It's jamming into my back. If I had full-time Secret Service security, I think it would be wonderful. I don't want to have to conceal carry. What, Chris? That's a good point, Chris. He's not without a gun. He can ask a Secret Service agent for his gun, which, in general, unless it's a woman, he probably shouldn't do that. But it's possible. I get, look, anything's possible. I mean, hey, anything's possible. This lady's a member of Congress.
1: The World Cup that captured the imaginations of the entire world when they saw all of these people of color that was playing for all these teams. And ultimately, if you recall, the last two teams, it was Argentina and Spain. And it seemed like the vast majority of the world was rooting for Argentina, or actually against Argentina, right? And why was that? Just give me an explanation if you could guess. If you'll just let them finish the answer.
2: Spain had the best team. Maybe that's why they were rooting for them.
1: There's also a racist history that exists.
3: Mr. Beyer, you're recognized.
1: Thank you,
3: Jeff.
0: Remember that conversation we had about Mazie Hirono one time? 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

on a fantastic Friday and Ask Dr. Jesse Friday. Remember, you can email the show, Jesse at jessekellyshow.com. Dear Jesse, I've been pleasantly surprised by both Marco Rubio and J.D. Vance's performance on the national stage, and I'm even more impressed the more I see of them. Both are genuine GOP superstars, and honestly, I'd be thrilled if either one of them became the GOP nominee. But there's a really smart strategic play here. Rubio is 55, Vance is 41. My strategy would be for Rubio to be the GOP nominee with Vance as his running mate. And here's why it's brilliant. After Rubio serves two terms, Vance would be eligible to run, would be just over 50, and then sworn in. Okay. What say you? Says her name is Deanna. I think it's very sharp what you just said. And boy, if you told me right now, hey, you're going to go get two terms of Rubio and then two terms of Vance. Sounds good. If you want me to sign my name on the dotted line on that, sounds good. Perfectly happy. I, too, am impressed with both of them. I think they're both really sharp. But here is the problem with politics, with those of us who are involved in politics. We oftentimes try to get too cute with it. Here we almost treat it like a political drama. Well, no, he just needs to move here and he needs to move there. And when we do that, we can lose sight of some things sometimes. And what we lose sight of lots of the time is the human factor. Pause on politics for a second. Generals will do this, have made this mistake. Military commanders throughout history. The human factor. Well, here, because they're looking at a map, you know, picture them looking at over a table. There's a big map on there. Okay, so the enemy troops are up here, and we have this unit here and that unit there and this unit here. All right, so we're just going to get these guys, and they're going to move 100 miles up here. Then they'll be around the side. And then these guys, they're just going to move 50 miles over here, and then these guys will do this. But the human beings on the ground, they're not the chess pieces you're moving around the map. They're flesh and blood men who need food and sleep. And yeah, maybe they can force march 20 miles in a day, 2 days, 3 days in a row. You have them scheduled to do that for 5 days in a row. Now you're breaking men. Now you're taking casualties before you. There's a human factor. Yeah, your plan was great. It sounded really great, but there's a human factor you missed. The weather came in, mud. There's a human factor you missed. We do this in politics too. Jewish producer Chris actually brought this up the other day. And he was right about this because we were having a discussion about Vance's versus Rubio and whatnot. Here's a good question. You're J.D. Vance. You just did 8 years as Trump's, well, 4 years as Trump's vice president. Okay. Do you want to stay in that role or do you want to advance? Now, I don't know the man personally. I think I've spoken to him once. It's not a friend or something. I'm not pretending like that. But look at J.D. Vance's life. Came from a real rough upbringing. He talks about it openly. You know, no dad, mom on drugs. Someone came from an rough upbringing to Marine Corps, high education, United States Senator. Does this come across to you as a man who's just going to be, stay VP? Does that come across to you as that? It doesn't for me. Marco Rubio is going to, in essence, leap J.D. Vance, jump from Secretary of State over the VP and be the P. I'm looking, by the way, I'm not saying this is outside of the realm of possibility or that it was a stupid suggestion. It's a great suggestion. And if it happened, I'd be thrilled. And it could happen. It absolutely could happen. But remember the ego factor here. Especially when it comes to men, and that is not insulting. Men have egos. And yeah, your ego can get in the way. It can cost you, but men have egos. You're telling me J.D. Vance is going to sit and watch his good friend Marco Rubio take a big old step over him and become
president of the United States of America, and he's going to be okay with that. I don't know if I'm buying into that. And then there's this, my rule, the Chris Christie rule. The Chris Christie rule comes down to this. Nobody stays hot forever, not in politics. The public light is too bright. You're going to walk into trouble, whether it's your fault or not. You're Chris Christie, and one day you're governor of New Jersey, and the hottest thing since, I mean, who knows? And they're drafting you to run for president. Couple bad public policy moves, couple bad photo ops. Chris Christie is now mocked pretty much universally, left, right, and center. Chris Christie is a punchline. You may forget, I have not. Chris Christie was the guy for a short period of time. If, and I don't know this, but if J.D. Vance thinks this is his moment, it's going to be a weak Democrat field in 2028. You don't know that it's going to be weak in 2032. You don't know that there may be some hot shot coming up. If you think it's a weak 2028 field and you get Donald Trump's blessing to be the nominee, which basically guarantees you the nomination, you tell him he's going to say, nah, I'd rather go home. Marco, take it. I'll stay right here in the house. I don't feel like moving again. I have a hard time believing that. All right. What happened to Colorado? What's happening to Utah? Montana? Hang on.

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9: Three staccato cries of Mayday and an eyewitness report of a mid-air explosion is about all that is known this morning of the British Columbia air disaster, which yesterday claimed 52 lives.
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0: It is the Jesse Kelly Show on a fantastic Friday, churning through everything here. Before we get back to the questions, I wanted to bring up something. Ron DeSantis sat down. He was talking about working with Trump on deportations, and I thought this was really good.
1: We're offering up our National Guard and other folks in Florida to be deputized to be immigration judges. We're working with the Department of Justice for the approvals. I'm sure Pam will approve. But then I'll have a National Guard judge advocate here. Someone has a notice to appear. Biden would tell them to come back in 3 years and appear. Now you'll be able to appear in like a day or two, so they're not going to be detained, hopefully, for all that long. We'll have people here in this facility that can make, you know, it's a bureaucracy. A president's got to deal with the bureaucracy. Now, that Supreme Court ruling was good because that's going to allow him to be able to exercise Article 2 the way founders intended, but you still have bureaucracy. So we want to cut through that so that we have an efficient operation between Florida and DHS to get the removal of these illegals done.
0: DeSantis working hand in hand with the Trump administration to streamline getting all these foreigners out of the country. Now pair that with this headline from Mediate. Mark Wayne Mullen already facing, quote, growing tensions with the Trump White House. Now look, there's a bunch of unnamed sources here, citing a senior official. But this tracks with what I've been hearing. Remember when Mark Wayne Mullen came out? A couple animals got killed. Mark Wayne Mullen comes out and says, hey, we're pausing all the vehicle stops. Do you remember what Trump did? You know, there's doing things privately and there's doing things publicly. When you do things publicly, that is taking things to the next level, big time, because now you're adding it. There's an embarrassment factor to it. In fact, we were just talking about egos and we're talking about J.D. Vance and Marco Rubio. You think Mark Wayne Mullen, United States Senator, now head of DHS, you think that guy doesn't have an ego? Of course he does. He's a guy. Of course he does. He's got an ego too. He comes out, says, hey, we're pausing the vehicle stops. Trump came out, was it the same day? I believe it was the same day, and said, no, vehicle stops are continuing. Now, that didn't get a ton of press. We talked about it on the show. That's a really big deal. For the president not just to overrule him, to do so publicly. And there are quotes in this article like this, quote, every cabinet secretary knows that they have to come to the White House for major policy decisions, the source said. The president sees, hears, and reads everything. I'll tell you a story, one I've told you before. You know who Sean Spicer is. I hope you know. Trump's former press secretary, Sean Spicer, one of the sharpest political guys I know. He's one of these guys who knows a lot of stuff. And I love Sean. He's a friend. Talking to Sean Spicer, he got destroyed by Trump one time when he was the press secretary. Verbally cussed out, yelled at, up and down. What was his egregious error? He stood up at a press conference and he voiced something that Trump did not approve. He voiced something Trump had not approved yet. That, in Donald Trump's world, is a big, big deal. It's actually, not to get sidetracked here, it's why I laugh at all these people who are yelling about what J.D. Vance has been doing with the Iran negotiations, as if J.D. Vance would ever be allowed to do or say anything that Trump did not approve. J.D. Vance is voicing Trump's voice. Otherwise, he wouldn't be allowed to do it. Anyway, Trump controls that stuff. Mark Wayne Mullen, it's not landing well. It's not landing well. Now, I'm not saying he's about to get fired or something like that. You don't want to go churning through cabinet secretaries like that. It's too much chaos. But I found this to be encouraging. Mark Wayne Mullen, I know, is going to lean towards being a weenie when it comes to immigration. He's an Oklahoma politician. That's generally the way it's going to go. It tracks with what I have heard time and time again, that Donald Trump is more hardcore than members of his cabinet on the issue of deportations. Hey, Jesse, I moved to Colorado 52 years ago. Oh, so nice. We were a safe, caring culture who smiled at a passerby and said thank you, have a great day at the checkout counter, and yielded to the driver who wanted the same parking space. Those were the days. And yes, we could leave our personal items on the table in a restaurant, and when we returned, our items would still be there. What happened to us? My theory is it started with the universities. It's more of a hunch, but why did the communists decide on Colorado? All right, so I've had this before from people from Utah, people from Montana, people in these western states. Why are they invading here? Why are the communists invading here? And there are different answers, but I'll give you one of the most simple ones, and it's 100% true. Go, it might be useful. You can probably look up a map. I'm sure they have this. At the population of every state. The population of every state. Now, a state like Montana. When I was a kid, Montana had 800,000 people. I think because of that godforsaken show Yellowstone, it's up to 1 million. You know, all these people have to move in now after a stupid TV show. But it's still, that's not a lot of people. 1 million people in the whole state? I live in Houston. There's like 5 million people in the town. 1 million people in the whole state. Okay? Now, think about it like you're an invading demonic parasite, like a communist. Think about it like this. How much would it take for you to flip that state blue? Remember, the communist is after senators. Don't get me wrong. He wants the governorship. He wants the House of Representatives and all these other things. But because of the values of the country, for different reasons, the United States Senate, control of the United States Senate, is kind of out of his reach. Not far out of his reach, but out of his reach. Even as bad as the midterms might get, it's hard to see them winning the Senate. Why do they talk about making D.C. a state, making Puerto Rico a state? This is all about the Senate. All about the Senate. All about the Senate. They're trying to take away two senators from us and gain two senators from them. So, how much work do you have to do in Montana versus a state like Texas? Texas has two Republican senators. Of course, the communists want it, and they've put in an effort. They've made an effort at it. There's no question about it. But if the state of Texas has, and I'm embarrassed to say, I don't even know. I think we have 15, 20 million people here, maybe more than that. But Montana has 1 million. Well, which state is more ripe for the picking? Just on the number of people who are in the state, Montana is sitting there. If you're a communist and you start launching propaganda and trying to get people to move there, how many people do you have to get in there to flip that red state from red to blue versus a state like Texas where everything's going to get more watered down? You are seeing a focused effort on the Rocky Mountain places like Utah and Colorado and Montana. By the way, Idaho too. They're coming for Idaho, Wyoming. You are seeing a focused effort on these places because there's not many people there. Yeah, there's fewer people out west than there is back east for obvious reasons. The migration of the country took a long time. Whatever the reason, there just aren't as many people out west making two senators in every one of these states ripe for the picking. Oh, yeah, you're right. The universities helped and whatnot. But remember that these things aren't just happening. This is a focused attack by communists. They're doing this stuff on purpose. All right. We have other things. I want to talk to you about young people and socialism. We'll get to that in a moment. China. I want to talk to you about helping widows and orphans. We have new ones, new Gold Star families, families who are getting the worst knock on the door you could ever possibly get. And on top of prayers, those families need our support. How do you do that? How do you help them? 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
11: 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A black man from the projects comes forward with information about the case.
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11: But out of nowhere, he goes from star witness to prime suspect.
13: 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They turn on him.
11: 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Lee Harris is sentenced to 90 years.
14: I get 90 years for killing somebody I have never seen.
11: Behind bars, Lee finds an unlikely ally in his cellie, Robert. The pair are like chalk and cheese. There's no way their paths would ever cross on the outside. But as a fellow inmate, Robert sees through the lies and vows to do the unthinkable. Clear Lee's name.
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0: It is the Jesse Kelly Show on a wonderful, wonderful Friday, and Ask Dr. Jesse Friday. Remember, you can email the show, jesse@jessekellyshow.com. 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I almost forgot to play this, and it's wonderful. Canada has opened up a bridge to Detroit, and bridges really are wonderful. I love them. I've always had a fascination with bridges. And just like the Canadians, when I see a bridge, it makes me break out in song.
1: We're going to sing a song. I'd like to ask everyone to please stand in honor of our ancestors.
0: I'm standing right now.

That was awesome. That was awesome. Chris, can we come back with that song? If we, come on, Chris. Hey, weak-backed Oracle. It's not weak. Oh, by the way, I heard it again. You know I blew my lower back out, and it's been a mess. Wish I'd put that differently, but it's been a mess. Yesterday, I can't take it anymore. I've got to do something. I've got to work out. So I get ready to go work out, and she's all, why don't you rest and let your back heal some more? You're going to hurt yourself again. And I was all, I'm not going to hurt myself again. I'm going to take it easy. No, you're not. You never do. So blah, blah, blah, blah, blah. Either way, I went and worked out. Yeah, I absolutely hurt myself again. Had a hard time sleeping last night. Actually, got the yawns right now. Back is completely trashed again. And you would think I'll learn my lesson. I won't. The second it starts feeling even a tiny bit better, I'll go back and work out again and hurt it again. That's who I am. I'm a 29-year-old man with a wife and young son, he says. If I were forced to identify myself politically, I would most closely identify as a nationalist. That said, I can sympathize with people my age and the younger who are turning towards socialist ideas. The current system we have has done nothing but take from us. We are taxed hard, leap from one crisis to another, have government that prioritizes illegals over its citizens, and continually chase an ever-evaporating American dream. My question is, how do we sell the GOP to an under-30 demographic that feels more and more every day that they are being abandoned by older generations and their country? All right, so I want to rewind, and the story obviously doesn't have a happy ending as of right now, but I want to rewind and talk about Donald Trump on the campaign trail before he was elected president the third time. Donald Trump was on the campaign trail every single stop he made, and he was campaigning on two things, and it was some of the boldest campaigning I had seen. When you're up there in a general election, he wasn't trying to win a primary, he had already won that, and you're yelling about the largest mass deportation history, and then you're talking about jobs and prices, jobs and prices, jobs and prices. Do you know what the net result of that was? You can go back and look at the numbers. Do you know what a percentage of young men he won? Independents, not really politically involved people. The Trump coalition was expanded enormously. A Republican hadn't won the popular vote in forever, and yet Donald Trump did. Donald Trump won the popular vote. Donald Trump won that popular vote because Donald Trump was out there every single day talking to Americans about how he was going to make their life better and this country better. It was on the campaign trail his singular focus. There was virtually no, zero, zip foreign policy talk. He didn't even hardly talk about China, Russia. And I mean, he'd be asked about it in an interview. He'd bring it up, but hardly ever did he discuss a foreign country. And so if you're a relatively politically uninvolved, we'll make it young person, you are hungry for a politician. You may not have a political ideology, but you're hungry for some leadership in this country who at least pretends to care about you and your issues. You don't want to hear the Mitch McConnell line of, I'm going to tell everybody why the most important thing in the world is Ukraine right now. You understand what a terrible turnoff that is to a 25-year-old who has to live with his parents because he can't afford basic rent because the cost of everything, he can't find a job. You know how that lands with him? Well, here's the thing. Russia is... He doesn't give a crap about Russia. He doesn't want to hear about Russia. You tell him how you're going to make his life better. And that's what Donald Trump on the campaign trail did. You ready for it? I'm going to give it to you right between the eyes, and it's going to hurt. Do you know who's going to win the next generation?
the one who focuses on them and not a foreign country. If the GOP can't stop looking overseas, the GOP is going to lose the young people to the socialists. They may not love the communists, but if the communist is up there saying, man, you deserve more pay. Your apartment rent, it's way too high. Guess what? We're going to give you free health care. And our counter to that is, hey, there's nothing more important right now than what's going on in Iran. If those two views are competing with each other, we are going to get destroyed. The political party that wakes up to this, focus at home and you will win. The political party that wakes up to that, they are going to win the future. That is a fact. And that means the GOP, they're going to have to tell a lot of these, you know, defense contractor types to go pound sand. Do they have the guts to do that? I don't know. All right, we have an hour. Hang on.

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7: A rescheduled White House Correspondents' Dinner is set for this evening in the nation's capital after an assassination attempt interrupted the original April event. There is a shorter guest list for this event, along with enhanced security, and the venue's been moved to the Waldorf Astoria up in D.C. instead of the Hilton. Charges against 31-year-old Cole Allen of California are still in a pre-trial phase. Allen's accused of sprinting through security with guns and knives in an attempt to assassinate Trump and other White House officials at the original dinner. President Trump says he's still not sure about restarting major combat operations in Iran. When asked about comments to Axios by reporters at the White House today, Trump said he's considering a massive attack on Iran that would be bigger than the strikes conducted during Operation Epic Fury, though he hasn't decided yet, adding, "We're talking to Iran right now." In Queens, New York, a community vigil honoring the life of Sergeant Angel Rampersad, one of four American soldiers killed recently in the war, is set for this Monday.
8: Flags are in half staff along the Ozone Park street where Sergeant Rampersad's family lives, her mother reflecting on her 28-year-old daughter's life and work.
9: I am a mother. Is highly proud of her.
8: Queens officials and advocates are working to rename the Sergeant Street in her honor. Organizers say the community vigil will demonstrate pride and honor of a hometown, an American hero who served her country with honor. In New York, I'm Natalie Migliori.
7: President Trump is urging the Republican Senate Majority Leader John Thune to adopt a budget resolution before lawmakers leave for their August recess. The president says he wants the Senate to immediately take up the $95 billion resolution that advances critical funding for the Iran war. This after a statement from Thune on Thursday asserting that the measure doesn't have the 50 votes needed to pass the Senate. I'm Scott Carr.
10: Now, here's your chance to win $1,000. Just enter the